0: All right, we continue with Mark Halperin, editor-in-chief of Two Way, as we break down what is really an unprecedented, you know, a midterm election year, uncharted waters, as I always say. I'm sure you saw Politico today, and they're pointing out the Democratic Socialists are now planning to take down Schumer. Schumer's silence has been deafening. It was deafening on Mamdani. It's been deafening on these three people that got elected last week. It seems to me that the only thing Chuck Schumer and Hakeem Jeffries really care about at this point in time is hanging on to, you know, their quote, positions of power. And they show just, it's not even a reluctance or resistance. It is a complete unwillingness to take on these radical ideas. Does that spread across the country? Is there a nationwide effect to what they're doing?
1: Look, we had in 2016 two people run for their major party presidential nominations who weren't members of their own party. One became the nominee of his party and changed the party fundamentally and has kept control of it for 10 years, remade it in his image. The other was cheated out of the nomination by the establishment, Bernie Sanders. Had they not cheated the Democrats out of the establishment, not cheated Bernie Sanders out of the nomination, I suspect Sanders would have been in control of the Democratic Party and done the mirror image of what Donald Trump is. What's more popular within the Democratic base right now, where all the energy and activeness is, socialism or Chuck Schumer? We know the answer to that is. So they can read polls. They hear from their advisors. They read social media. They're trying to save their lives, and they're thinking

0: They have now planned the most comprehensive commemoration in history. And May through September, the foundation's Steel Across America tour, they're now transporting a powerful symbol of reverence, resilience to communities all across the country. It is an authentic steel beam from the World Trade Center. Now, this in honor of the 343 members of the New York Fire Department that made the ultimate sacrifice on that day. 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

0: News. Qatari mediators are in Iran as the U.S. continues talks with Tehran, but there's one condition.
1: The Trump administration demanding that Iran issue a public statement agreeing to stop firing on commercial ships and declaring the Strait of Hormuz open. Three U.S. officials say the message was sent to Tehran through regional mediators. President Trump has agreed to continue talks with the regime, but maintains a ceasefire is over for now.
0: Fox's Kevin Cork, though. President Trump said earlier this week there will be no wider conflict in Iran. The White House says President Trump is taking executive action to change the makeup of the election Assistance Commission. That agency distributes federal grants to states, tests voting systems, and maintains the national voter registration forms. This comes after a Supreme Court ruling last month that gives the president authority to fire members of independent agency boards. Maine Democrat Graham Plattner has formally filed the paperwork to withdraw his bid for Senate after a former girlfriend accused him of sexual assault earlier this week. The state's Democratic Party has said it'll hold a convention to choose a replacement.
2: Democratic Senate hopefuls trying to claim Graham Plattner's policy mantle. Candidates aim to capture Plattner's priorities, but without the baggage. However, Plattner's political immolation isn't deterring progressives. The Democratic Socialists of America soon released their policy platform. They plan to nix the Senate, upend the presidency, and pack the court. How about pick the court? Letting Congress choose the justices.
0: Fox's Chad Pergram. A federal appeals court has rejected an effort to defend the Texas Dream Act, leaving in place a ruling that ended a longstanding state law that allowed some undocumented students to pay in-state tuition at public colleges and universities. 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
9: 5 to 70, then mostly sunny for Saturday, the high 80 to 85. Sunday, mostly sunny skies, the high in the low to mid 80s.
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12: 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You make the call. You pick the topic. It's all you. Good morning, everyone. We are live at La Fiorentina Pastry Shop and Market. Sitting here in the cafe after 8 o'clock, you're welcome to come down and say hi. I am a guest of the wonderful Danielli family. They are an important part of this feast. If you want any information on the feast, you go to SpringfieldItalians.org. There's going to be a cannoli run, a 5K cannoli run. I'm told there's already 500 people in it. That's tomorrow. There's going to be music. There is, of course, going to be food. And speaking of food, tomorrow night, 5 o'clock, Jim Polito in the cannoli eating contest. Oh, you haven't lived till you've seen me scarf down cannolis, right? The cannoli eating contest tomorrow, 5 o'clock, SpringfieldItalians.org. We're going to talk with some members of the Danielli family. Yes, the greased pole is here, not like the one in Gloucester that's horizontal. This one goes straight up. The greased pole. Okay, 855-403-9846. 855-403-9846. All of the issues of the day. What's going on? The Democrat Party is imploding before our very eyes, and they're doubling down on it. And I couldn't be happier. First of all, Graham Plattner has not yet officially withdrawn from the race. He said he was suspending his campaign. Now, some of that is nomenclature. Like, you can't touch your money if you drop out of the race. There's certain restrictions on it. If you say you're suspending, that's fine. You just say, okay, we're suspending. He still has to, in writing, say I'm out, and he's got to do it by 5 o'clock on Monday. And if he does, then Maine can set up. They said they're going to hold a convention. Oh, okay. So the more than 100,000 people who voted for Graham Plattner, their votes don't mean anything, right? If he drops out of the race, their votes don't mean anything. Imagine if he stayed in. I mean, the guy, I mean, he appears to me to be a narcissist. Well, we know he's an alleged rapist and Nazi, but I don't know if I have to say he's an alleged rapist. And I'm going to repeat what I said yesterday. Why haven't charges been pressed against him? I hope they're forthcoming. I know someone was talking about the statute of limitations. I don't think under Maine law we're out of the statute of limitations. But anyway, put that aside. I don't have to say alleged Nazi. I've got to figure if you have a Totenkopf tattoo on your chest, and by the way, it's still there. It just happens to be covered up. He never had it removed. He could have had it lasered and then another one put in that same spot. But he didn't. He just, we're just going to cover it up. Just going to throw a coat of paint on it, clean it up. So I don't know if I have to say alleged. If you've got that tattoo on your chest, man, that's pretty bad. So anyway, that's where we stand with the race. And I had a conversation with Jimmer in the 6 o'clock hour about this. And Republicans in the Trump administration are in a very good position right now, better than they should be, leading into a midterm election. Much better than they should be. Because what are the Democrats offering? They're not offering the new Democrats, the burly, you know, Democrats wearing a flannel shirt, having a beard, you know, kind of like Plattner, sporting some L.L. Bean, you know. And no, they're not. And even though they have the advantage, the built-in advantage in this midterm, it's not happening. It's not happening. They have the built-in advantage. They're almost like it's two teams squaring off, and I said this to Jimmer, and we have a home field advantage for one of the teams. That's the Democrats going into this fall, and they're blowing it. They're literally blowing it. There is no advantage for them right now. How could there be? When you offer up these kind of candidates, and then, you know, you have something like this. El Luco, play that clip of the, please, of the fake Indian for us.
14: I am here because Washington needs fighters, and Graham Plattner is the fighter we need. You bet. I said to myself, that's my kind of man. Because that is a man who not only has the values, but a man who believes in accountability. And we need a little accountability coming out of Washington right now. We need Graham Plattner to come in and get rid of the corruption in Washington. Time for new laws.
12: You know, they didn't do their background check. They got all excited. They said, hey, we got a burly guy. And not a fake burly guy like Mayor Pete Buttigieg. Whee! You know, Mayor Pete. All of a sudden, he's grown a beard. And he's wearing flannel. Maybe every once in a while, a trucker cap. Hey, that's a dead giveaway that you're a man's man, right? A trucker cap. Listen, let me just tell you right now. So I came in to La Fiorentina this morning. Let me just, you know, you'll see. This all ties into the Plattner thing. All right. So it's the Italian feast this weekend. You know what I did? I decided I'm going to pull out some nice linen clothing. Okay? Because, you know, it's got summertime, Italian kind of thing. So I have on a pair of khaki linen pants, some nice brown loafers, and I have on a linen button-down shirt. And let me tell you, ladies and gentlemen, it's pink. All right? It's pink. Yes. Because real men can wear pink. So when I walked in today, Mauro, and then Nancy said, wow, you look like you're going to Italy. I said, well, I mean, technically I am. I'm right here in the very authentic La Fiorentina pastry shop and cafe and market. I am technically going to Italy, and the Italian feast is this weekend. But you know what? And I'm not sitting here like, you know, like trying to be like, hey, I'm a man's man. But let me tell you something. I'm more of a man with the linen on, dressed like an Italian, than any of these fake soy boys that the Democrats keep trying to manufacture. I mean, literally, you understand the term cosplay, right? When somebody's a cosplay. Mayor Pete is a cosplay. He's cosplaying a guy's guy. He's cosplaying a guy's guy. He's not a guy's guy, but he's cosplaying it. Gavin Newsom, no, does not relate to regular guys. And by the way, let me tell you, folks, Democrats, do you know that women relate to a guy's guy? A woman can smell a phony guy from a real guy a mile away, okay? And again, I am not presenting myself as the epitome of masculinity. I told you already I'm wearing no socks, brown loafers, linen pants, and a linen shirt, and the shirt happens to be pink. But let me tell you something. In my pinky finger, I have more guy's guy than these folks. And this is what the Democrats keep coming up with. And then, hold on, you remember after the last election, they hired an obese lesbian woman. Now, I'm just describing her for that for one reason. Listen. She was going to tell the Democrat Party how they can better appeal to men. Okay, that would be like me sitting down at the Met in New York City and working out what we're going to do for ballet for the next year. I don't know one thing about ballet. I've seen a ballet once, Nutcracker. That's it. I can't tell you anything else about ballet. Nor can an obese lesbian woman tell you anything about what men relate to. I mean, maybe she could read it somewhere and then say, oh, okay, this is what you... But that's almost part of the joke there, folks. That's part of the joke. That is why things are looking up for the fall. Very much. We're still at a disadvantage, but things are looking up. I can't imagine there's anybody in Maine that the Democrats will be able to come up with. I doubt there's anybody the Democrats will be able to come up with and put us in a position of losing control of the Senate. Susan Collins was really the linchpin in this race to try to reclaim the Senate. And she's a tough one to knock out because in Maine, she doesn't always vote with Trump. She did on the important stuff. She went with Trump on Kavanaugh. I've got to give her that, but I'm not happy with a lot of her other votes. But she was really the linchpin to them reclaiming the Senate. After all this chaos, I don't think they can do it. Okay? I don't think they could beat Jim Polito in Maine with his linen outfit on. I don't think they could beat me. I don't. But anyway, look, we've got to get to a break here. And I just want to remind you, yes, I am live at La Fiorentina Pastry Cafe and Market. And it is the Italian Feast this weekend. The Italian Feast is this weekend in the south end of Springfield. SpringfieldItalians.org, SpringfieldItalians.org for all the information. And I am proud and honored to be a guest of the Danielli family. Really, they are a driving force in this whole thing. And if you come back here tomorrow after 5 p.m., you'll see me in a cannoli eating contest. Oh, God. I probably won't wear the linen. I don't want to ruin it with cannoli. Because I'll get the cream all over me. And yes, I'll be more of a man at the cannoli eating contest than, yeah, these other manufactured soy boys, cosplaying men. SpringfieldItalians.org. Rory.
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0: Live at La Fiorentina Pastry Shop in the south end of Springfield and springfielditalians.org. It is the big Italian feast this weekend. Okay, joining us now is our very, very good friend and a tallest man in journalism, Rhode Island's favorite son, and of course our national correspondent, Rory O'Neill. Good morning, sir.
1: Hey there, Jim. Good morning.
0: Well, listen, so yesterday it's cancer, right? Okay?
1: Yeah.
0: You're talking about cancer. And today you're talking about a giant python terrorizing Florida? I mean, what's Monday? Godzilla? Godzilla's back, right?
1: Well, locust should be Mondays. If it's Monday,
0: yeah, locust, right. Yeah. So what is this? I saw this and I said, oh, he's got other topics here, the economy. You know, all the stuff you would think a national correspondent, a serious journalist like Rory would talk about. But, of course, I saw the python, and it's like a kid chasing a ball into traffic. You know, that was me.
1: Right.
0: I had to have the python story.
1: This is what the boss assigned me to do. So, Florida's annual, right. Florida's annual python challenge. By the way, if you really read the little blurb, you also posed the question, will Rory be taking part? So that's the.
0: They didn't put that in here in the one I got because I would have immediately said that.
1: The last sentence there. Anyway, so every year Florida has the Python Challenge, they call it. It's an effort to bring in people, amateurs, to go into the Everglades, find and kill as many pythons as they can with $25,000 in prize money for the people that kill the most pythons or kill the biggest python and on and on. These Burmese pythons in particular have become a big problem in the Everglades. It all started, we believe, because people are jerks. And they have a python that they may keep as a pet, but then when they don't want it or it's too big, they go off and release it into some canal near the Everglades and say, all right, good luck, Scooby, and let it go.
0: Because they're not indigenous to Florida. They were literally dropped in there, and they have no natural predator, right? So they just bred like crazy.
1: Right. Yep, and each female can lay 50 to 100 eggs at a time.
0: Oh, my God.
1: So it is an uphill climb, to put it mildly. And these things get huge, and now they've really disrupted how the flow there in the Everglades, because you can't find a rabbit, even a small deer or a rat or anything roaming around because they've all been snatched up by these pythons. So now they're competing for food with alligators and crocodiles, who can probably do pretty well on fish. But, it just shows that things are really changing in there. And then, you know, there are plenty of videos. Which one's worse, an alligator or a python? We've seen plenty of fights between the two. And depending, one wins, the other wins. It's a coin toss. So it's a real concern, which is why they've got this challenge that started today.
0: We're talking with Rory O'Neill, our national correspondent. I mean, this is, you know, while we painted it as somewhat of a joke, it is very serious, and it is the fault of people releasing pythons. Rory, this is why when you come back from a foreign country, they want to make sure you don't have anything with you, like agricultural or anything else. Think about what the Asian longhorn beetle has done to trees in both New England, in New Jersey, and I think outside of Chicago, too. This no natural predator came into the country, and it was brought in on pallets because pallets had them, they burrowed into the wood. And I mean, look at what it does. And you're right about the Everglades. So I don't have any issue with Florida saying, go out and kill these things.
1: Now, as a radio promotion, like I thought as a radio promotion thing, it would be fun. I'll dress up like St. Patrick. And drive the snakes out of here.
0: Listen, hold on. I don't think St. Patrick was freakishly tall, okay?
1: Well, you know, but in 97-degree heat, I'm not wearing the hat or the outfit and everything else that goes along with it. But, it's just a brutal time of year to launch this thing. I don't know who'd want to be outdoors in this. It's awful. By the way, it could be a quite the X factor in Saturday's soccer game, by the way, is the heat and humidity that we've got lined up this weekend.
0: Oh, really?
1: For Norway.
0: Yep. I just saw something with Sir Mick Jagger. He's coming into Miami for this match in Miami. He's coming in.
1: Wouldn't be surprised. Yeah.
0: Yeah, it's going to be the who's who.
1: He'll be behind glass. Yeah, he'll be behind glass. And at his age, I'm sure he's always cold.
0: Good point. Yeah, he's coming up on, I think he's coming up on 83 later this month, isn't it? 81,
1: wow.
0: 82 or 83? No, 82. Maybe 82. I don't know. Yeah, but still going. They're releasing an album today. They're releasing
1: he's
0: a new
1: bring
0: album today.
1: Yes. Yep. He's going to bring down the average age of Boca Raton.
0: Right, younging it up. Well, I'll tell you, this is interesting about the Pythons, and that is bad, and it is destroying some of the natural habitat within the Everglades. It's not good, and people should not do this kind of thing.
1: It's Atlantic Coast and Gulf Coast, so these snakes have now gotten over onto the Fort Myers-Naples side of things as well, too. They're not just confined to the Fort Lauderdale, West Palm, Miami area.
0: Not good. Not good. Rory, thank you. You have a great weekend, and we'll catch up with you on Monday.
1: Hey, Jim. Talk to you then. Thanks.
0: Take care. Okay, SpringfieldItalians.org. I'm at La Fiorentina in the south end of Springfield. It's the Italian Feast this weekend. 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Freestyle Friday continues. But when we come back, I'm going to talk with an old friend. And Boston, you know that I was at the reading of the Declaration of Independence on July 4th in Boston. Guess what?
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0: 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Freestyle Friday, you make the call. You pick the topic. It is all you. Absolutely. Okay, you heard me say it earlier that the Declaration of Independence, on the 4th of July, Kathy and I spent it in Boston. We were there for the reading of the Declaration of Independence from the balcony of the old State House. Well, what's interesting is that that reading, and it's been done every year for 250 years, that reading, well, Boston likes to say the first reading in Massachusetts. Wrong. And look, I'm not just saying this because I was born in Worcester and grew up in Worcester. No, I'm not just saying this because of that. But the first reading of the Declaration of Independence was actually in New England, all of New England, the first reading, Worcester, Massachusetts. It's a great story. And next week, on its 250th anniversary, it is going to be reenacted on the very same spot. And joining me now is one of the people who is making that possible. She is an old friend, and her husband, Kevin, is a dear old friend, my friend Kathy Roy. Good morning, Kathy.
1: Good morning, Jim. How are you?
0: I'm good. I'm so glad that on the 250th anniversary of this, you are bringing attention to the fact that the reading of the Declaration of Independence was first done in Worcester. And you're doing it in a way that is nonpartisan. And really, correct, how it should have been done in Boston when Mayor Wu came out and gave a little bit of a political speech before the reading. I could have done without that. But it is being done in a nonpartisan way. Why don't you tell everybody the history first, Kathy, and welcome aboard.
1: Thank you so much. Well, I'm a huge American history buff, and my love for American history actually started in 1976 during the Bicentennial. And when I started delving into Worcester history, and this was many years ago, I've always wanted to do this, because Worcester was actually, after the Declaration was signed on July 4th, of course, it was reprinted and brought to the colonies. And that took time by horse because we didn't have highways back then. So by the time it made its way to Worcester, Isaiah Thomas, who was a true blue patriot, Worcester resident, he was a publisher, editor. He also wrote, at the time, was very controversial against the Crown. It was like a newspaper called The Spy.
0: Yep.
1: So as soon as he got his hands on the Declaration, they called people by the old-fashioned way, and you have to remember that our towns back then were primarily farm towns. There were dirt roads. There was no asphalt. So they would ring the bell, the town crier would ring the bell, and they would come and gather to hear this Declaration of Independence. And I am so proud of my city that on the front steps of City Hall in Worcester, there is a plaque commemorating the very place he first stood. At the time, City Hall was not there, of course. It actually was a courthouse.
0: Yeah. Yeah, didn't they call it the Old South Meeting House, I think? Because
1: correct,
0: it was that general purpose, like civic building. I think religious services were also held there, but it was the courthouse,
1: correct,
0: too. Yeah.
1: Yes. So, let's just call it the multi-purpose room.
0: Yeah.
1: So at that time, and you have to think, these were farmers. They brought goats. Their chickens probably followed them. And I just think it's so amazing that we were instrumental in being part of our building of our nation. And I wanted to bring that to life here in this day in 2026. So July 14th was the actual day, 250
0: yep,
1: years to the day. And we put this event together, and we have, it is nonpartisan. I want to thank our Mayor Joe Petty and City Manager Eric Batista for helping me to be able to put this together. And along with many other folks, we've broken down the reading of the Declaration into 13 parts. So to represent each of the 13 colonies.
0: Excellent. You have Republicans, Democrats, and unenrolled. It's nonpartisan. It doesn't matter. And that's really what I love about the way you've done this, Kathy, because I think you and I, we're on the same side of the political aisle, and we're often pushed aside. And here you are doing something as gracious as this, like, let's get everybody, let's make it available to everybody and open it up. And people who aren't enrolled, maybe people who don't even care about politics, will be reading.
1: Well, I just want to ignite, and as you know, I'm on the Worcester School Committee, and I really would love to ignite the fire in our students to start learning about not only American history, but to start delving into the history of their own city.
0: Yeah.
1: And I think, I know you have listeners from all over the country, I think that's something every child can benefit from, knowing what their city, their state represents,
0: yeah,
1: and how they came about to be.
0: It's great. And, you know, the story of Isaiah Thomas and how he finds out that the messenger came into town, and he says, we got to get this. We got to get this read here. And the messenger was on his way to Boston, and Boston had it read, to their credit, July 18th, not the 14th, 4 days before. And I guess Isaiah Thomas set the messenger up with a nice meal and I think some boarding, and said, hey, could I look at a copy of that? He went out and he read it himself right there on the very spot.
1: You have to remember, Jim, it's like not much different than what we see today. Back 250 years ago, not all people were on the same page.
0: Yeah.
1: There were some that wanted independence and some that demanded to stay loyal to King George.
0: Right.
1: So there were arguments. It wasn't all hunky-dory.
0: Well, I think this is great. What time are you going to do it on the 14th?
1: The bell will start ringing. Our town crier will start gathering the citizens and residents, and hopefully from the towns as well, surrounding towns, at 9:45.
0: That's great.
1: And he's going to walk around playing the bell, saying, hear ye, citizens of Massachusetts. And then we'll start promptly at 10 o'clock. The program, we're starting with the Pledge of Allegiance, the National Anthem, and welcome from our mayor and city manager. And then we'll read the declaration, and then we'll close with a very patriotic song.
0: Oh, this is great, Kathy. Is there any kind of a website for this? Is it posted anywhere just to get people information?
1: On Facebook, there is an event page, and I believe that was another committee person's job to do. So I believe it starts with hear ye, hear ye.
0: Okay, that is great. That is fantastic, Kathy. I'm so glad you're duplicating this history, and maybe folks will also learn that that not only was it the first reading of Worcester, but before Lexington and Concord, we kicked the Lord Mayor and the King's representatives out
1: and
0: of the city of Worcester. Yeah,
1: that's
0: all the Tories.
1: Right.
0: Absolutely.
1: So it actually started here.
0: It did. It did.
1: When you think about it. Yep, I know the shot heard around the world is the famous beginning of the Revolutionary War, but it actually started in our city.
0: It did, in Worcester. And that's where our home station is that carries this show throughout southern New England and the world with the iHeartRadio app. Kathy, best to you. Thank you for doing this, and best to Kevin, and good luck.
1: Thank you so much. Hope to see you soon. Thank you.
0: Take care. All right, 855-403-9846. I am at La Fiorentina Pastry Cafe and Market. We're having a great, great time. El Luco is waiting to hear about his cannolis. Is that correct, El Luco? You're waiting to hear, when will I deliver them, right? Still waiting. Yep. And speaking of cannolis, it's the Italian feast this weekend. That's why we're here in Springfield, and it is a great feast, folks. If you haven't experienced this, they will close off the south end of Main Street here, right out in front of La Fiorentina, and SpringfieldItalians.org. All the information that you need to do this. Paul Lane is coming up, but Freestyle Friday will continue. 855-403-9846. You make the call. You pick the topic. It's all you. If I can tear Mauro Danielli away, we'll talk with him about what's going up. Cannoli eating contest tomorrow, 5 p.m. I'm doing it. I am a contestant. 5 p.m. tomorrow, cannoli eating contest. And meanwhile, we are looking forward to you coming down, if you would like to, here at La Fiorentina. The doors are open now. If you want to come down and say hi, I'll be here through.
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0: Good morning and welcome back, everybody. Jim Polito here, and the folks are coming into La Fiorentina. Yes, the pastry cafe and market, because it is the Italian feast in Springfield this weekend, springfielditalians.org. And don't forget, come back tomorrow at 5 o'clock, Jim Polito, cannoli eating contest. Tommy B, I think he knew he was going to lose, so he extended his vacation in Cape Cod, and he won't be here tomorrow. But And by the way, this was his idea. He said, Jim, Jim, are we going to the Italian feast? I'm not kidding. And then I said, Tommy, they have a cannoli eating contest. You want to do it? Yes! Of course, you dope. How was that, El Luco? Yeah, Luco, you're welcome to be a part of it if you like.
1: Well,
0: I mean, you know,
1: I'm going to have stuff going on this weekend, but yeah, I'll definitely.
0: Well, I'm sure you're going to be with the Kraft family this weekend,
1: exactly.
0: Right? I that's what I thought. You know, you're going to help them with counting the money from the World Cup, right?
1: That's just one of the things I'll be doing.
0: El Luco with me, folks, and yes, I'm at La Fiorentina, and I am going to talk with Mauro Danielli. He's listening in the kitchen as we speak, but I do want to talk to him about the cannolis that I will be scarfing down tomorrow. But again, folks, this is a wonderful event. Maybe you heard me talk earlier. Zohran the Magnificent, Mamdani, his office in New York City put out what they call the immigrant neighborhood map. And it showed all of the various immigrant groups that came into New York City. He's got a little Palestine, shows a neighborhood where there's a lot of Palestinians living. Sounds pretty good, huh? Boom. He skipped the neighborhoods that are primarily made up by Irish people, Italian people. Wait till you hear this one. Because when I saw Little Palestine, I said, oh, yeah, that makes sense. He skipped over the millions of Jewish immigrants who live in New York City, or the descendants of those immigrants. So, yeah, cut them right out. Folks, this is the alliance between the Marxists and the Muslims. Or more correctly, Islamists. That's not good. You know, here we are this weekend. We're going to celebrate the Italian festival. There's a lot of other festivals. There have been from the various ethnic groups that make up this great nation. And look at what he's doing in the biggest melting pot in the country, which is New York City. I mean, come on. Come on. Anyway. 855-403-9846, 855-403-9846. You make the call. You pick the topic. It's all you. Fabulous Phil is on the line. Good morning, sir.
2: Hey, Jim. Thank you and Luke for all that you guys do. I really appreciate it. And most of the people do as well. My question, the day that you interjected when you were almost ready to end, was about the Democrats, and if there was anything outside of our voting ability to get rid of them.
0: And now, what do you mean by that?
2: Because they're not upholding the Constitution as they've taken an oath to do.
0: Oh, yeah.
2: Is there not a way we, as people, can step in and say, look, you're not doing your job, get out, other
0: yeah,
2: than an impeachment and or voting?
0: Right, we talked about this. Now, this is, if you could pot him down, please, Luke. Thank you. So, this is what I was talking about recently. When you take office as an elected official, I mean, you raise your hand, you swear an oath. And in most instances, like in the Commonwealth of Massachusetts, you're swearing an oath to the Constitution of the Commonwealth of Massachusetts, which was actually written by our own John Adams, second president of the United States. And I actually put a picture of the desk he wrote it at online over the weekend. Okay, you're swearing an oath to that Constitution. By the way, little known fact, as Tommy B would say, the U.S. Constitution is based off of this Constitution that Adams wrote. Absolutely. It's based off that Constitution, and He wrote it. Actually, he came home from France. He was over there doing some diplomatic work. He came home, and on his vacation, he wrote the Constitution. Well, he's on vacation. Let me tell you something, folks. In 2 weeks, I'm going to be on vacation. I'm not going to be writing a constitution. So, Fabulous Phil, you're right. When you raise your hand and you swear to uphold either the state constitution or the federal constitution, let me tell you that if you're a Democrat socialist and what you believe in is a Democrat socialist, it is inconsistent with swearing to uphold the Constitution. Any form of Marxism is inconsistent with raising your hand and swearing to that Constitution. You are absolutely right. Now, here's the problem, Fabulous Phil. You can be right and unfortunately be wrong on top of it, too, because how could you ever prosecute that? How could you ever hold someone accountable for that? You know what I mean?
2: Right. As a veteran of the Navy, I just don't get it. I don't understand these Democrats.
0: Yeah, I'm with you. I'm with you. But we should begin to point these things out, that if you are swearing to uphold that Constitution, and you're a Democrat socialist and you believe in Marxism, you're actually violating your oath of office. You are if God forbid we ever elect as a president someone who's a Democrat socialist, when they stand there on the steps of the Capitol and put their hand on, well, they probably won't put their hand on the George Washington Bible. You know, they'll probably put their hand on the Communist Manifesto and swear to that. If they do that, they are already violating their oath of office because it's completely inconsistent. Thank you, Fabulous Phil. 855-403-9846. Fab Four Tony joins us. Good morning, sir.
3: Hey, what's going on?
0: How are you, my friend?
3: Good. How are you?
0: Good, thank you.
3: Good. Hey, don't forget to bring Luke some cannolis. Remember I brought Anthony some when I... Remember I
0: you
3: Anthony
0: did.
3: Got some when I came? Yeah.
0: You so did.
3: Make sure you take care of my friend Luke.
0: Listen, we will. I will take care of Luke.

0: Can you believe that? He looks great. I just saw a video of him at his actual there was a celebration for him. And I mean the birthday, guy's walking around. Yeah, he's walking around like it's 1966.
1: Yeah.
0: I mean, I know he's skinny. He's skinny. I know he's coloring the beard. And I know he's coloring the hair. And hey, listen, it happens to the best of us, right? I got a little shoe polish up on top. But he looked amazing. And you know what? Maybe it's because, remember back in the 80s, he went substance free. You know, he cleaned himself up. And it's something to be said for it. And the guy is still one of the most innovative drummers for rock and pop music of all time.
2: And Sir Paul. And Sir Paul, all he does is he smokes weed. That's all he does.
0: But he still does, too.
2: What are you going to do?
0: Hey, listen, even Keith Richards has a beer once in a while now. He gave up hard liquor and hard drugs. He quit smoking, too, but he has a beer once in a while. Hey, thank you.
2: You have fun very much.
0: Thank you. Hey, the Gladiator tells me I'm 10-1 odds. On DraftKings, 10-1 odds. Hey, speaking of the Gladiator, I know someone who knows the Gladiator, and after the break, we're going to catch up with him. Out here in Springfield, the fire commissioner is, he's hanging up his badge, and we're going to talk with him after the break. SpringfieldItalians.org. It is Springfield's Italian Feast this weekend. And oh, by the way, the Gladiator says, I got 10-1 odds. You know the Gladiator. I got 10-1 odds in the on DraftKings that I'm going to win the. I don't know. I don't know. I think I could do better than that. But thank you, Gladiator. So when we return, we'll talk with the commissioner. We've got a lot of other stuff to do here. I've got to talk with Mauro Danielli. And I'm going to take your calls, 855-403-9846. 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You are not alone.
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5: A long wait in Utah. I'm Lisa Lacerra, Fox News. The judge overseeing the hearing for Tyler Robinson, the man accused of killing Charlie Kirk, says he will make a formal statement in September on a trial. Today was the last day of testimony in the pretrial hearing.
6: Thursday, prosecutors put a state investigator on the stand who testified about finding DNA matching that of Tyler Robinson on the rifle used to kill Charlie Kirk. Today, attorneys for Robinson put ATF forensic expert Caitlin Oliver on the stand to downplay the evidence.
7: Correct. With forensic evidence, it's impossible to state with 100% certainty anything. That's why we report a likelihood ratio to speak to that uncertainty with a statistic.
6: The judge then watched surveillance video of the shooting and of the suspect's movements afterward, during which Kirk's widow Erica and Charlie's mother were seen crying in court.
5: Fox's Jessica Rosenthal. As negotiations with Iran restart, the U.S. is demanding Tehran make a public statement saying the Strait of Hormuz is open and that ships won't be attacked on the vital waterway. That's according to the Associated Press. A federal appeals court has rejected an effort to defend a Texas law that allows in-state tuition for some undocumented students.
8: In a 2-1 ruling, the 5th U.S. Circuit Court of Appeals said groups could not intervene in a case that ended enforcement of the Texas DREAM Act. Passed in 2001, the law allowed students who graduated from a Texas high school or earned an equivalent diploma, lived in Texas, and pledged to seek permanent residency to pay in-state tuition, even if

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7: Decision weeks away. I'm Lisa Lacera, Fox News. The judge overseeing the trial of Tyler Robinson says he will determine in September whether the case should move forward as the pretrial hearing concluded today.
8: The Kirk family released a new statement writing in part, as difficult as these last few days have been, it brings our family comfort to know that the world has witnessed the overwhelming evidence of what occurred to Charlie that day. Nothing will ever undo the loss of our beloved Charlie. As this case moves into its next phase, we pray that truth will continue to be heard through a process that is fair, transparent, and grounded in the facts. Today, court ended with a compilation of surveillance video showing the shooting suspect on campus. Earlier today, Judge Graff ruled that the camera in court could not broadcast images of exhibits for today only. The judge says it was a sanction against the media.
7: Fox's Matt Finn in Provo. Tyler Robinson is charged with aggravated murder. He has not entered a plea. The U.S. is demanding Iran state publicly that the Strait of Hormuz is open and guarantee an end to all attacks on commercial shipping as U.S. talks with Iran resume. Yesterday, an unknown country fired on targets in Iran.
9: One Iranian lawmaker pointed suspicion at the United Arab Emirates. It happened after Iran once again fired missiles at its neighbors. On Friday, Qatari negotiators supported by the U.S. arrived in Iran with the goal of de-escalation and a return to talks. President Trump posted that Iran requested more talks, but the United States has stated to them in no uncertain terms that the ceasefire is over.
7: Fox's Mike Tobin in Tel Aviv. Earlier this week, the U.S. struck Iran after Iran targeted civilian ships in the Strait of Hormuz. Apple has filed a lawsuit against OpenAI, accusing the company and two former Apple employees who now work for OpenAI of stealing trade secrets as it looks to build its own hardware for ChatGPT. 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

0: Hey, it's Eli Wenders. 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

0: 5 o'clock, Jim Polito in the cannoli eating contest. Oh, you haven't lived till you've seen me scarf down cannolis, right? The cannoli eating contest tomorrow, 5 o'clock, SpringfieldItalians.org. We're going to talk with some members of the Danielli family. Yes, the greased pole is here, not like the one in Gloucester that's horizontal. This one goes straight up. The greased pole. Okay, 855-403-9846. 855-403-9846. All of the issues of the day. What's going on? The Democrat Party is imploding. Before our very eyes, and they're doubling down on it. And I couldn't be happier. First of all, Graham Plattner has not yet officially withdrawn from the race. He said he was suspending his campaign. Now, some of that is nomenclature. Like, you can't touch your money if you drop out of the race. There's certain restrictions on it. If you say you're suspending, that's fine. You just say, okay, we're suspending. He still has to, in writing, say I'm out. And he's got to do it by 5 o'clock on Monday. And if he does, then Maine can set up. They said they're going to hold a convention. Oh, okay. So the more than 100,000 people who voted for Graham Plattner, their votes don't mean anything, right? If he drops out of the race, their votes don't mean anything. Imagine if he stayed in. I mean, the guy, I mean, he appears to me to be a narcissist. Well, we know he's an alleged rapist and Nazi, but I don't know if I have to say he's an alleged rapist. And I'm going to repeat what I said yesterday. Why haven't charges been pressed against him? I hope they're forthcoming. I know someone was talking about the statute of limitations. I don't think under Maine law we're out of the statute of limitations. But anyway, put that aside. I don't have to say alleged Nazi. I've got to figure if you have a Totenkopf tattoo on your chest, and by the way, it's still there. It just happens to be covered up. He never had it removed. He could have had it lasered and then another one put in that same spot. But he didn't. He just, we're just going to cover it up. Just going to throw a coat of paint on it, clean it up. So I don't know if I have to say alleged. If you've got that tattoo on your chest, man, that's pretty bad. So anyway, that's where we stand with the race. And I had a conversation with Jimmer in the 6 o'clock hour about this. And Republicans in the Trump administration are in a very good position right now, better than they should be, leading into a midterm election. Much better than they should be. Because what are the Democrats offering? They're not offering the new Democrats, the burly, you know, Democrats wearing a flannel shirt, having a beard, you know, kind of like Plattner, sporting some L.L. Bean, you know? And no, they're not. And even though they have the advantage, the built-in advantage in this midterm, it's not happening. It's not happening. They have the built-in advantage. They're almost like it's two teams squaring off, and I said this to Jimmer, and we have a home field advantage for one of the teams. That's the Democrats going into this fall, and they're blowing it. They're literally blowing it. There is no advantage for them right now. How could there be? When you offer up these kind of candidates, and then, you know, you have something like this, El Luco, play that clip of the, please, of the fake Indian for us.
1: I am here because Washington needs fighters, and Graham Plattner is the fighter we need. You bet. I said to myself, that's my kind of man. Because that is a man who not only has the values, but a man who believes in accountability. And we need a little accountability coming out of Washington right now. We need Graham Plattner to come in and get rid of the corruption in Washington. Time for new laws.
0: You know, they didn't do their background check. They got all excited. They said, hey, we got a burly guy. And not a fake burly guy like Mayor Pete Buttigieg. You know, Mayor Pete. All of a sudden, he's grown a beard. And he's wearing flannel, maybe every once in a while a trucker cap. Hey, that's a dead giveaway that you're a man's man, right? A trucker cap. Listen, let me just tell you right now. So I came in to La Fiorentina this morning. Let me just, you know, you'll see. This all ties into the Plattner thing. All right, so it's the Italian feast this weekend. You know what I did? I decided I'm going to pull out some nice linen clothing, okay? Because, you know, it's got summertime, Italian kind of thing. So I have on a pair of khaki linen pants, some nice brown loafers, and I have on a linen button-down shirt. And let me tell you, ladies and gentlemen, it's pink. All right? It's pink. Yes. Because real men can wear pink. So when I walked in today, Mauro, and then Nancy said, wow, you look like you're going to Italy. I said, well, I mean, technically I am. I'm right here in the very authentic La Fiorentina pastry shop and cafe and market. I am technically going to Italy, and the Italian feast is this weekend. But you know what? And I'm not sitting here like, you know, like trying to be like, hey, I'm a man's man. But let me tell you something. I'm more of a man with the linen on, dressed like an Italian, than any of these fake soy boys that the Democrats keep trying to manufacture. I mean, literally, you understand the term cosplay, right? When somebody's a cosplay. Mayor Pete is a cosplay. He's cosplaying a guy's guy. He's cosplaying a guy's guy. He's not a guy's guy, but he's cosplaying it. Gavin Newsom, no, does not relate to regular guys. And by the way, let me tell you, folks, Democrats, do you know that women relate to a guy's guy? A woman can smell a phony guy from a real guy a mile away, okay? And again, I am not presenting myself as the epitome of masculinity. I told you already I'm wearing no socks, brown loafers, linen pants, and a linen shirt, and the shirt happens to be pink. But let me tell you something. In my pinky finger, I have more guy's guy than these folks. And this is what the Democrats keep coming up with. And then, hold on, you remember after the last election, they hired an obese lesbian woman. Now, I'm just describing her for that for one reason. Listen. She was going to tell the Democrat Party how they can better appeal to men. Okay, that would be like me sitting down at the Met in New York City and working out what we're going to do for ballet for the next year. I don't know one thing about ballet. I've seen a ballet once, Nutcracker. That's it. I can't tell you anything else about ballet, nor can an obese lesbian woman tell you anything about what men relate to. I mean, maybe she could read it somewhere and then say, oh, okay, this is what you... But that's almost part of the joke there, folks. That's part of the joke. That is why things are looking up for the fall. Very much. We're still at a disadvantage, but things are looking up. I can't imagine there's anybody in Maine that the Democrats will be able to come up with. I doubt there's anybody the Democrats will be able to come up with and put us in a position of losing control of the Senate. Susan Collins was really the linchpin in this race to try to reclaim the Senate. And she's a tough one to knock out because in Maine, she doesn't always vote with Trump. She did on the important stuff. She went with Trump on Kavanaugh. I've got to give her that, but I'm not happy with a lot of her other votes. But she was really the linchpin to them reclaiming the Senate. After all this chaos, I don't think they can do it. Okay? I don't think they could beat Jim Polito in Maine with his linen outfit on. I don't think they could beat me. I don't. But anyway, look, we've got to get to a break here. And I just want to remind you, yes, I am live at La Fiorentina Pastry Cafe and Market. And it is the Italian Feast this weekend. The Italian Feast is this weekend in the south end of Springfield. SpringfieldItalians.org, SpringfieldItalians.org for all the information. And I am proud and honored to be a guest of the Danielli family. Really, they are a driving force in this whole thing. And if you come back here tomorrow after 5 p.m., you'll see me in a cannoli eating contest. Oh, God. I probably won't wear the linen. I don't want to ruin it with cannoli. Because I'll get the cream all over me. And yes, I'll be more of a man at the cannoli eating contest than, yeah, these other manufactured soy boys, cosplaying men. SpringfieldItalians.org. Rory
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0: Live at La Fiorentina Pastry Shop in the south end of Springfield and springfielditalians.org. It is the big Italian feast this weekend. Okay, joining us now is our very, very good friend and a tallest man in journalism, Rhode Island's favorite son, and of course our national correspondent, Rory O'Neill. Good morning, sir.
1: Hey there, Jim. Good morning.
0: Well, listen, so yesterday it's cancer, right? Okay?
1: Yeah.
0: You're talking about cancer. And today you're talking about a giant python terrorizing Florida? I mean, what's Monday? Godzilla? Godzilla's back, right?
1: Well, locust should be Mondays. If it's Monday,
0: yeah, locust, right. Yeah. So what is this? I saw this and I said, oh, he's got other topics here, the economy. You know, all the stuff you would think a national correspondent, a serious journalist like Rory would talk about. But, of course, I saw the python, and it's like a kid chasing a ball into traffic. You know, that was me.
1: Right.
0: I had to have the python story.
1: This is what the boss assigned me to do. So, Florida's annual, right. Florida's annual python challenge. By the way, if you really read the little blurb, you also posed the question, will Rory be taking part? So that's the.
0: They didn't put that in here in the one I got. Because I would have immediately said that.
1: The last sentence there. Anyway, so every year Florida has the Python Challenge, they call it. It's an effort to bring in people, amateurs, to go into the Everglades, find and kill as many pythons as they can with $25,000 in prize money for the people that kill the most pythons or kill the biggest python and on and on. These Burmese pythons in particular have become a big problem in the Everglades. It all started, we believe, because people are jerks. And they have a python that they may keep as a pet, but then when they don't want it or it's too big, they go off and release it into some canal near the Everglades and say, all right, good luck, Scooby, and let it go.
0: Because they're not indigenous to Florida. They were literally dropped in there, and they have no natural predator, right? So they just bred like crazy.
1: Right. Yep, and each female can lay 50 to 100 eggs at a time.
0: Oh, my God.
1: So it is an uphill climb, to put it mildly. And these things get huge, and now they've really disrupted how the flow there in the Everglades, because you can't find a rabbit, even a small deer or a rat or anything roaming around, because they've all been snatched up by these pythons. So now they're competing for food with alligators and crocodiles, who can probably do pretty well on fish. But, it just shows that things are really changing in there. And then, you know, there are plenty of videos, which one's worse, an alligator or a python. We've seen plenty of fights between the two. And depending, one wins, the other wins, it's a coin toss. So it's a real concern, which is why they've got this challenge that started today.
0: We're talking with Rory O'Neill, our national correspondent. I mean, this is, you know, while we painted it as somewhat of a joke, it is very serious, and it is the fault of people releasing pythons. And I mean, Rory, this is why when you come back from a foreign country, they want to make sure you don't have anything with you, like agricultural or anything else. Think about what the Asian longhorn beetle has done to trees in both New England, in New Jersey, and I think outside of Chicago, too. This no natural predator came into the country, and it was brought in on pallets because pallets had them, they burrowed into the wood. And I mean, look at what it does. And you're right about the Everglades. So I don't have any issue with Florida saying go out and kill these things.
1: 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I'll dress up like St. Patrick and drive the snakes out of here.
0: God. Listen, hold on. I don't think St. Patrick was freakishly tall, okay?
1: Well, you know, but I'm not, look, in 97-degree heat, I'm not wearing the hat or the outfit and everything else that goes along with it. But, it's just a brutal time of year to launch this thing. I don't know who'd want to be outdoors in this. It's awful. By the way, it could be a quite the X factor in Saturday's soccer game, by the way, is the heat and humidity that we've got lined up this weekend.
0: Oh, really?
1: For Norway.
0: Yeah. I just saw something with Sir Mick Jagger. He's coming into Miami for this match in Miami. He's coming in.
1: Wouldn't be surprised. Yeah.
0: Yeah, it's going to be the who's who.
1: He'll be behind glass. Yeah, he'll be behind glass. And at his age, I'm sure he's always cold.
0: Good point. Yeah, he's coming up on, I think he's coming up on 83 later this month, isn't it? 81, wow. 82 or 83? Yeah. No, 82. Maybe 82. I don't know. Yeah, but still going. They're releasing an album today. They're releasing he's a new bring album today.
1: Yes. Yep. He's going to bring down the average age of Boca Raton.
0: Right, younging it up. Well, I'll tell you, this is interesting about the Pythons, and that is bad, and it is destroying some of the natural habitat within the Everglades. It's not good, and people should not do this.
1: And by the way, it's Atlantic Coast and Gulf Coast, so these snakes have now gotten over onto the Fort Myers Naples side of things as well too. They're not just confined to the Fort Lauderdale, West Palm, Miami area.
0: Not good. Not good. Rory, thank you. You have a great weekend, and we'll catch up with you on Monday.
1: Hey, Jim. Talk to you then. Thanks.
0: Take care. Okay, SpringfieldItalians.org. I'm at La Fiorentina in the south end of Springfield. It's the Italian Feast this weekend. SpringfieldItalians.org. 855-403-9846. Freestyle Friday continues. But when we come back, I'm going to talk with an old friend. And Boston, you know that I was at the reading of the Declaration of Independence on July 4th in Boston. Guess what?
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0: 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Freestyle Friday, you make the call. You pick the topic. It is all you. Absolutely. Okay. You heard me say it earlier that the Declaration of Independence on the 4th of July, Kathy and I spent it in Boston. We were there for the reading of the Declaration of Independence from the balcony of the old State House. Well, what's interesting is that that reading, and it's been done every year for 250 years, that reading, well, Boston likes to say the first reading in Massachusetts. Wrong. And look, I'm not just saying this because I was born in Worcester and grew up in Worcester. No, I'm not just saying this because of that. But the first reading of the Declaration of Independence was actually in New England, all of New England, the first reading, Worcester, Massachusetts. It's a great story. And next week, on its 250th anniversary, it is going to be reenacted on the very same spot. And joining me now is one of the people who is making that possible. She is an old friend, and her husband, Kevin, is a dear old friend, my friend Kathy Roy. Good morning, Kathy.
1: Good morning, Jim. How are you?
0: I'm good. I'm so glad that on the 250th anniversary of this, you are bringing attention to the fact that the reading of the Declaration of Independence was first done in Worcester. And you're doing it in a way that is nonpartisan. And really, correct, how it should have been done in Boston when Mayor Wu came out and gave a little bit of a political speech before the reading. I could have done without that. But it is being done in a nonpartisan way. Why don't you tell everybody the history first, Kathy, and welcome aboard.
1: Thank you so much. Well, I'm a huge American history buff, and my love for American history actually started in 1976 during the bicentennial. And when I started delving into Worcester history, and this was many years ago, I've always wanted to do this, because Worcester was actually, after the Declaration was signed on July 4th, of course, it was reprinted and brought to the colonies. And that took time by horse because we didn't have highways back then. So by the time it made its way to Worcester, Isaiah Thomas, who was a true blue patriot, Worcester resident, he was a publisher, editor. He also wrote, at the time, it was very controversial against the Crown. It was like a newspaper called The Spy.
0: Yep.
1: So as soon as he got his hands on the Declaration, they called people by the old-fashioned way, and you have to remember that our towns back then were primarily farm towns. There were dirt roads. There was no asphalt. So they would ring the bell, the town crier would ring the bell, and they would come and gather to hear this Declaration of Independence. And I am so proud of my city that on the front steps of City Hall in Worcester, there is a plaque commemorating the very place he first stood. At the time, City Hall was not there, of course. It actually was a courthouse.
0: Yeah. Yeah, didn't they call it the Old South Meeting House, I think? Because
1: correct,
0: it was that general purpose, like civic building. I think religious services were also held there, but it was the courthouse,
1: correct,
0: too. Yeah.
1: Yes. So, let's just call it the multi-purpose room.
0: Yeah.
1: So at that time, and you have to think, these were farmers. They brought goats. Their chickens probably followed them. And I just think it's so amazing that we were instrumental in being part of our building of our nation. And I wanted to bring that to life here in this day in 2026. So July 14th was the actual day, 250
0: yep,
1: years to the day. And we put this event together, and we have, it is nonpartisan. I want to thank our Mayor Joe Petty and City Manager Eric Batista for helping me to be able to put this together. And along with many other folks, we've broken down the reading of the Declaration into 13 parts. to represent each of the 13 colonies.
0: Excellent. You have Republicans, so, Democrats, and unenrolled. It's nonpartisan.
1: Correct.
0: It doesn't matter. And that's really what I love about the way you've done this, Kathy, because I think you and I, we're on the same side of the political aisle, and we're often pushed aside. And here you are doing something as gracious as this, like, let's get everybody, let's make it available to everybody and open it up, and people who aren't enrolled, maybe people who don't even care about politics, will be reading.
1: Well, I just want to ignite, and as you know, I'm on the Worcester School Committee, and I really would love to ignite the fire in our students to start learning about not only American history, but to start delving into the history of their own city.
0: Yeah.
1: And I know you have listeners from all over the country. I think that's something every child can benefit from, knowing what their city, their state represents,
0: yeah,
1: and how they came about to be.
0: It's great. And you know, the story of Isaiah Thomas and how, so the he finds out that the messenger came into town, and he says, we got to get this. We got to get this read here. And the messenger was on his way to Boston, and Boston had it read, to their credit, July 18th, not the
1: Correct.
0: 14th, 4 days
1: no.
0: before. And I, yep. I guess Isaiah Thomas set the messenger up with a nice meal and I think some boarding,
1: yep.
0: and said, hey, could I look at a copy of that? and then went out from there. Yeah, he went out and he read it himself right there on the very spot.
1: You have to remember, see Jim. It's like not much different than what we see today. Back 250 years ago, not all people were on the same page.
0: Yeah,
1: there were some that wanted independence and some that demanded to stay loyal to King George.
0: Right.
1: So there were arguments. It wasn't all hunky-dory.
0: Well, I think this is great. What time are you going to do it on the 14th?
1: The bell will start ringing. Our town crier will start gathering Easter citizens and residents, and hopefully from the towns as well, surrounding towns, at 9:45.
0: That's
1: great. And
0: he's going
1: to walk around playing the bell, saying, hear ye, citizens of Massachusetts. And then we'll start promptly at 10 o'clock for the program. We're starting with the Pledge of Allegiance, the National Anthem, and we welcome from our mayor and city manager, and then we'll read the declaration, and then we'll close with a very patriotic song.
0: Oh, this is great, Kathy. Is there any kind of a website for this? Is it posted anywhere just to get people information?
1: There is an event page, and I believe that was another committee person's job to do. So I believe it starts with hear ye.
0: Okay, that is great. That is fantastic, Kathy. I'm so glad you're duplicating this history, and maybe folks will also learn that in the also that not only was it the first reading at Worcester, but before Lexington and Concord, we kicked the Lord Mayor and the King's representatives out
1: and
0: of the city of Worcester. Yeah,
1: that's
0: all the Tories.
1: Right.
0: Absolutely.
1: So it actually started here.
0: It did.
1: It did. When you think about it. Yeah, I know the shot heard around the world is the famous beginning of the Revolutionary War, but it actually started in our city.
0: It did, in Worcester. And that's where our home station is that carries this show throughout southern New England and the world with the iHeartRadio app. Kathy, best to you. Thank you for doing this, and best to Kevin, and good luck.
1: Thank you so much. Hope to see you soon. Thank you.
0: Take care. All right, 855-403-9846. I am at La Fiorentina Pastry Cafe and Market. We're having a great, great time. El Luco is waiting to hear about his cannolis. Is that correct, El Luco? You're waiting to hear, when will I deliver them, right? Still waiting. Yep. And speaking of cannolis, it's the Italian feast this weekend. That's why we're here in Springfield, and it is a great feast, folks. If you haven't experienced this, they will close off the south end of Main Street here, right out in front of La Fiorentina, and springfielditalians.org, all the information that you need to do this. Paul Lane is coming up, but Freestyle Friday will continue. 855-403-9846. You make the call. You pick the topic. It's all you. If I can tear Mauro Danielli away, we'll talk with him about what's going up. Cannoli eating contest tomorrow, 5 p.m. I'm doing it. I am a contestant. 5 p.m. tomorrow, cannoli eating contest. And meanwhile, we are looking forward to you coming down, if you would like to, here at La Fiorentina. The doors are open now. If you want to come down and say hi, I'll be here through.
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0: Good morning and welcome back, everybody. Jim Polito here, and the folks are coming into La Fiorentina. Yes, the pastry cafe and market, because it is the Italian feast in Springfield this weekend. SpringfieldItalians.org. And don't forget, come back tomorrow. Tomorrow at 5 o'clock, Jim Polito, cannoli eating contest. Tommy B, I think he knew he was going to lose, so he extended his vacation in Cape Cod. and he won't be here tomorrow. But, and by the way, this was his idea. He said, Jim, are we going to the Italian feast? I'm not kidding. And then I said, Tommy, they have a cannoli eating contest. You want to do it? Yes! Of course, you dope. How was that, El Luco? Yeah, Luco, you're welcome to be a part of it if you like.
10: Well,
0: I mean, you know,
10: I'm going to have stuff going on this weekend, but yeah, I'll definitely.
0: Well, I'm sure you're going to be with the Kraft family this weekend,
10: exactly.
0: Right? I that's what I thought. You know, you're going to help them with counting the money from the World Cup, right?
10: That's just one of the things I'll be doing.
0: El Luco with me, folks, and yes, I'm at La Fiorentina, and I am going to talk with Mauro Danielli. He's listening in the kitchen as we speak, but I do want to talk to him about the cannolis that I will be scarfing down tomorrow. But again, folks, this is a wonderful event. Maybe you heard me talk earlier. Zohran the Magnificent, Mamdani, his office in New York City put out what they call the immigrant neighborhood map. And it showed all of the various immigrant groups that came into New York City. He's got a little Palestine, shows a neighborhood where there's a lot of Palestinians living. Sounds pretty good, huh? Boom. He skipped the neighborhoods that are primarily made up by Irish people, Italian people. Wait till you hear this one. Because when I saw Little Palestine, I said, oh, yeah, that makes sense. He skipped over the millions of Jewish immigrants who live in New York City, or the descendants of those immigrants. So, yeah, cut them right out. Folks, this is the alliance between the Marxists and the Muslims. Or more correctly, Islamists. That's not good. You know, here we are this weekend. We're going to celebrate the Italian festival. There's a lot of other festivals. There have been from the various ethnic groups that make up this great nation. And look at what he's doing in the biggest melting pot in the country, which is New York City. I mean, come on. Come on. Anyway. 855-403-9846, 855-403-9846. You make the call. You pick the topic. It's all you. Fabulous Phil is on the line. Good morning, sir.
20: Hey, Jim. Thank you and Luke for all that you guys do. I really appreciate it. And most of the people do as well. My question, the day that you interjected when you were almost ready to end, was about the Democrats, and if there was anything outside of our voting ability to get rid of them.
0: And now, what do you mean by that?
20: Because they're not upholding the Constitution as they've taken an oath to do.
0: Oh, yeah.
20: Is there not a way we, as people, can step in and say, look, you're not doing your job, get out, other than an impeachment and or voting?
0: Right, we talked about this. Now, this is, if you could pot him down, please, Luke. Thank you. So, this is what I was talking about recently. When you take office as an elected official, I mean, you raise your hand, you swear an oath. And in most instances, like in the Commonwealth of Massachusetts, you're swearing an oath to the Constitution of the Commonwealth of Massachusetts, which was actually written by our own John Adams, second president of the United States. And I actually put a picture of the desk he wrote it at online over the weekend. Okay, you're swearing an oath to that Constitution. By the way, little known fact, as Tommy B would say, the U.S. Constitution is based off of this Constitution that Adams wrote. Absolutely. It's based off that Constitution, and He wrote it. Actually, he came home from France. He was over there doing some diplomatic work. He came home, and on his vacation, he wrote the Constitution while he's on vacation. Let me tell you something, folks. In 2 weeks, I'm going to be on vacation. I'm not going to be writing a Constitution. So, Fabulous Phil, you're right when you raise your hand and you swear to uphold either the state Constitution or the federal Constitution. Let me tell you that if you're a Democrat socialist and what you believe in is a Democrat socialist, it is inconsistent with swearing to uphold the Constitution. Any form of Marxism is inconsistent with raising your hand and swearing to that Constitution. You are absolutely right. Now, here's the problem, Fabulous Phil. You can be right and unfortunately be wrong on top of it, too, because how could you ever prosecute that? How could you ever hold someone accountable for that? You know what I mean?
20: Right. As a veteran of the Navy, I just don't get it. I don't understand these Democrats.
0: Yeah, I'm with you. I'm with you. But we should begin to point these things out, that if you are swearing to uphold that Constitution and you're a Democrat socialist and you believe in Marxism, you're actually violating your oath of office. You are if God forbid we ever elect as a president someone who's a Democrat socialist, when they stand there on the steps of the Capitol and put their hand on, well, they probably won't put their hand on the George Washington Bible, you know, they'll probably put their hand on the Communist Manifesto and swear to that. If they do that, they are already violating their oath of office, because it's completely inconsistent. Thank you, Fabulous Phil. 855-403-9846. Fab Four Tony joins us. Good morning, sir.
1: Hey, what's going on?
0: How are you, my friend?
1: Good, how are you?
0: Good, thank you.
1: Good. Hey, don't forget to bring Luke some cannolis. Remember I brought Anthony some when I... Remember I
0: you
1: Anthony
0: did.
1: Got some when I came? Yeah.
0: You
1: so
0: did.
1: Make sure you
0: you
1: take
0: did.
1: Care of my friend Luco.
0: Listen, we will. I will take care of Luco. Luco,
1: yes.
0: Savino, with the
1: Luco.
0: O, accentuating the O at the end of that name. Hey, what
1: That's
0: do you think?
1: Right.
0: What do you think my chances are of winning a cannoli eating contest are?
1: I think you got it hands down.
0: Yeah,
1: I
0: do.
1: I know you like those cannolis.
0: I got to check out and see if any of the, you know, those all those betting sites they have now, you know, and I got to see if anybody's putting odds on me in the cannoli eating contest. I'm not sure.
1: If I was there, Jim, I'd be like a sword swallower. I'd take those things home. You know what I'm talking about?
0: You know, there's a, you know what, Fab Four, there's a joke in there, but I'm not going to make it because we're a family show, if you know what I mean.
1: Absolutely, absolutely.
0: Yeah.
1: I wanted to just say, Sir Ringo is 86.
0: And you see how good he looks? Can you believe that? He looks 86. Great. I just saw a video of him at his actual, there was a celebration for him. And I mean,
1: the guy's walking around.
0: Yeah, he's walking around like it's 1966.
1: Yeah.
0: I mean, I know he's
1: skinny.
0: He's skinny. I know he's coloring the beard. And I know he's coloring the hair. And hey, listen, it happens to the best of us, right? I got a little shoe polish up on top. But he looked amazing. And you know what? Maybe it's because, remember back in the 80s, he went substance free. You know, he cleaned himself up. And it's something to be said for it. And the guy is still one of the most innovative drummers for rock and pop music of all time.
1: And Sir Paul. And Sir Paul, all he does is he smokes weed. That's all he does.
0: But he still does, too.
1: Yeah. What are you going to do?
0: Hey, listen, even Keith Richards has a beer once in a while now. He gave up hard liquor and hard drugs. He quit smoking, too, but he has a beer once in a while. Hey, thank you.
1: You have fun
0: very much. Thank you. Hey, the Gladiator tells me I'm 10-1 odds on DraftKings, 10-1 odds. Hey, speaking of the Gladiator, I know someone who knows the Gladiator, and after the break, we're going to catch up with him. Out here in Springfield, the fire commissioner is, he's hanging up his badge. And we're going to talk with him after the break. SpringfieldItalians.org. It is Springfield's Italian Feast this weekend. And, oh, by the way, the Gladiator says, I got 10-1 odds. You know the Gladiator. I got 10-1 odds in the on DraftKings that I'm going to win the, I don't know. I think I could do better than that. But thank you, Gladiator. So when we return, we'll talk with the commissioner. We've got a lot of other stuff to do here.
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0: takes to Truth Social to threaten Iran after there were open calls for his death at the funeral of Supreme Leader Ayatollah Ali Khamenei. Trump writing, 1,000 missiles are locked and loaded and aimed at the Islamic Republic of Iran, with thousands of more to immediately follow should the Iranian government act on its threat. During the Khamenei funeral, mourners held posters or banners calling for Trump's killing, along with Israeli Prime Minister Benjamin Netanyahu. Gary Baumgarten, Fox News.
1: China's evacuated more than 600,000 people ahead of Typhoon Bavi's arrival in the major eastern city of Wenzhou. 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
3: Good morning. It's 6:02 and 54 degrees at WTAG. I'm Dave Russell. Mass Live is reporting that $1.5 million in state money for renovation of the Memorial Auditorium in Worcester has been approved by the Massachusetts House, now needs to go to the Senate and governor. The proposal would create an artificial intelligence innovation center and entertainment facility. The city has developed the plan in partnership with the Architectural Heritage Foundation. The total project cost is projected to be $100 million. City smoking regulations will be on the agenda of a public health hearing on Monday night. Among the topics are places where flavored tobacco may be used, retail buffer distance for tobacco vendors, and training of employees of these businesses. The hearing is set for Monday night at the Public Health Department at 25 Mead Street. 6:30 is the starting time. In other news this morning, Governor Maura Healey Friday announced the finalization of comprehensive new safety regulations that will strengthen protections for older adults living in assisted living residences across Massachusetts. Issued 1 year after the tragic fire at Gabriel House in Fall River, it establishes stronger standards for fire safety, emergency preparedness, resident protections, and accountability across the industry. In WTAG Sports, a win for the Red Sox last night, 6-2 over the Mets. Meanwhile, the Woo Sox.
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good morning. Welcome to the WTAG Saturday Morning News. I'm Dave Russell, and it's 6:05. I made a mistake as I looked at the temperature this morning. It's not 54, it's 64 degrees. So we're starting out at 64 degrees for this Saturday morning. And

0: And hopefully you've had a good week following the 4th of July. Hopefully a nice celebration of the 4th of July as well. And, you know, last night I went to the fireworks for the first time. That's right. Because of our schedule over this holiday, we haven't been able to get to any fireworks. But last night, yeah, I saw some fireworks. You ask where? I saw them at Polar Park. Yeah, I went to the Woo Sox game last night with my family. It was really a wonderful experience, except for the fact that they didn't win. But other than that, it really is a great experience. And on Friday nights, they do have fireworks. Next one is on the 24th of the month. And if you are looking for other fireworks, there are a couple of other opportunities tonight on July 11th. And let's see, where are those opportunities? I know I put them down here somewhere. Oh, here it is. Okay, let's see. If you're in East Brookfield or that area, 9 p.m. on Connie Mack Drive at Connie Mack Field. And at 9:15, if you're in Clinton, at the Veterans Memorial Athletic Field. And as I mentioned, July 24th, 2 weeks from last night, after the Red Sox game at Polar Park, you will see fireworks. So, good opportunities for you as you start out, or as actually we get through this holiday season. Well, of course, part of America's 250th, part of America's history, part of America's tradition, hot dogs. July is National Hot Dog Month. But one health expert is saying, don't eat too many. What do you mean, don't eat too many? Look at Joey Chestnut. Look at the guy from Oxford. They eat a lot. But dietitian Dr. Kristen Kirkpatrick with the Cleveland Clinic says hot dogs can contain a lot of additives and be high in sodium. She adds there's data that shows they're linked to an increase in certain cancers. She says also they're okay to have on occasion, but shouldn't be part of your regular diet. She says when you buy hot dogs, well, look for the least amount of ingredients, all the fillers and so forth, and choose all beef hot dogs. And speaking of some of the things that are out there to talk about your health, you just heard in the news that there'll be a public hearing at 6:30 on Monday night here in Worcester about smoking regulations. Well, smoking, there may be another answer to how smoking may be a little less of a problem for you, or at least how you might beat some of the effects.
1: Trying to quit smoking? Try exercise. New research shows exercise can boost a smoker's odds of kicking the habit. Just one round of exercise can apparently block a nicotine craving. Researchers analyzing the outcomes of 59 previous clinical trials studying the benefits of exercise for those trying to quit smoking. And while cautioning that exercise should not be used in lieu of medication or other programs to reduce tobacco cravings, it can be done at any time and customized. The research was reported in the Journal of Sport and Health Science.
0: And that's Lisa Brady from Fox News with that information for you. Well, this is National Cheer Up the Lonely Day. Well, a good time, of course, to go and visit someone. Maybe bring them a little gift or maybe some food, whatever. If you have someone who has a difficulty reading, perhaps limited eyesight, why not go and read a book out loud to your friend? You could set up a playlist with inspirational music and send it or give it to a friend. Go for a walk with them. Bake one of their favorite foods. That's always good. Or call or visit on the phone. As we know, when you're alone, it can be a very difficult time. So we don't want people to be isolated. We want to make sure that they know that they're remembered. So this is the day to remind ourselves to contact these people who need a little extra love and attention. And we all could use it. You don't need to seriously need it. we can all use that small act of kindness. And, you know, not only does the person you're serving feel it and benefit from it, but you do too. Well, speaking about our friends, it's All America Pet Photo Day. Yeah, share your favorite pet photos today, and be sure to be ready to take pictures of your adorable animals, whether they're four-legged furry kind or come in the more serpentine species, they say. Yeah, snakes. Click away. Fishes, birds, pigs, equine, canine, feline. Oh, they should all be there and posing for your pictures. And if you see a pose you like, just snap it. Remember to keep your pets safe and comfortable as well. Yes, especially this time of year, you want to make sure that they have enough water, that they're in a cooler environment so that they don't become overheated. And when they do become overheated, sometimes they also become over-anxious, and a stressed pet won't take a good photo. Of course, that's the least of your concerns. Your real concern is for the health of your pet. So, today is the day to take those cute pictures of your pets. And, oh, we were talking about food before. And, well, food, I guess we were talking about smoking, and we're talking about hot dogs, so that certainly qualifies as food. It's National 7-Eleven Day. July 11th, we celebrate National 7-Eleven Day, conveniently scheduled on 7-Eleven of each year. And at 7-Eleven, some of the 7-Elevens will offer discounts or free Slurpees, so you could get yourself a Slurpee on this Saturday. It's also National Blueberry Muffin Day. And yeah, I know you're smacking your lips at that. And those are the national days for this Saturday. Right now, let's take a look at the day in history as we look back to the beginnings of our country, and the 250th anniversary was early on in our history, July 11th, 1804, that Aaron Burr, the third Vice President of the United States, shot former Treasury Secretary Alexander Hamilton to death in their infamous duel at Weehawken, New Jersey. And of course, it's a part of a very, very important Broadway play. Yep, Hamilton. 1914, on this date, Babe Ruth made his major league debut with the Boston Red Sox. He pitched seven innings and beat Cleveland, then called the Indians, Guardians now, of course. 1934. Yeah, you're listening to the radio. The government appointed the first seven commissioners to the newly created Federal Communications Commission. And it was also on this date in 1944 that an unprecedented event occurred in the politics of the United States. Franklin Roosevelt announced he would run for a fourth term as president. And, of course, he was elected to that fourth term, but it was abbreviated because of his health. In 1955, July 11th, United States Air Force Academy dedicated in Colorado Springs, Colorado. If you haven't visited that, it is a great place to go. On this date in 1977, the Presidential Medal of Freedom was awarded posthumously to late civil rights leader Dr. Martin Luther King Jr. And 1979, falling from the skies. You may remember this. Parts of Skylab, America's first space station, came crashing down, not here, but in Australia and into the Indian Ocean. That was 5 years after the last manned Skylab mission ended. Oh, yes, and no one was injured. In 1995, well, that would be 31 years ago, Two decades after the fall of Saigon, President Bill Clinton established full diplomatic relations with Vietnam, citing Vietnamese cooperation in accounting for the 2,238 Americans still listed as missing in action in the Vietnam War. 20 years ago today, July 11th, 2006, explosions rocked packed commuter trains in Mumbai, India, killing at least 135 people, injuring 300 others. Pakistan's leaders strongly condemned the terror attack. 2007, Harry Potter and the Order of the Phoenix, the fifth installment of the successful Harry Potter film franchise, opened in theaters nationwide, and since then many more have, of course. 11 years ago today, July 11th of 2015, a U.S. drone strike killed an ISIS leader in Afghanistan. Also on that date in 2015, Mexican drug lord Joaquin El Chapo Guzman escaped from a maximum security prison west of Mexico City via a specially constructed tunnel from his cell to a nearby house. And if you happen to be a bug fan, a Beetle fan, I should say, 2019, the last Volkswagen Beetle cars were produced on July 11th. Ended the car's 80-year run. Can you imagine 80 years for that car? 6:17 on this Saturday morning. Right now,
2: the forecast from the Al Zoila of Shrewsbury Weather Center.
3: Mostly sunny skies today. The high temperature 80 to 85. Then clear overnight. Still humid. The low 60 to 65. For Sunday, mostly sunny skies. The high 80 to 85.
0: And right now we have a temperature of 64 degrees as we begin your Saturday morning. Right now, let's take a look at the day in history. And celebrating his 80th birthday today is a candidate, Senator Ed Markey, 80 years old on this July 11th. He was a representative in the U.S. Congress from Massachusetts from 1976 to 2013, became a senator in 2013, and is running for re-election this year. Turning 79 years old today is Jeff Hanna. Jeff Hanna was a singer in the Nitty Gritty Dirt Band.

Jeff Hanna of the Nitty Gritty Dirt Band, 79. Coming in with 76 Candles on the Cake, Bruce McGill. Movies like Lincoln, Cinderella Man, Matchstick Men, Legally Blonde 2, Red, White, and Blonde, Ali, My Cousin Vinny, Silkwood, Animal House, oh, and the TV series MacGyver as well. Actor Stephen Lang turned 74. He played Colonel Miles Quatrich in James Cameron's Avatar franchise. Other credits include Last Exit to Brooklyn, Gettysburg, Tombstone, and 2011's Conan the Barbarian. Emmy Award-winning actress Celia Ward turned 70 on this July 11th. She won Emmys for her work on the TV series Sisters. Also, she was in the movies Stepfather, Dirty Dancing, Havana Nights, The Fugitive, and TV series CSI New York and House. Also celebrating a birthday today is Bon Jovi guitarist. His name is Richie Sambora, and he's 67.

0: Richie Sambora turned 67 from Bon Jovi, and singer Suzanne Vega turned 67 as well on this Saturday. Actress and TV personality Lisa Rinna is celebrating her 63rd birthday. She was on Days of Our Lives, Melrose Place, also participated in season 2 of Dancing with the Stars and 2 seasons of The Celebrity Apprentice. Model and actress Debbie Dunning, 60 years old. She was on the sitcom hit Home Improvement. And director and producer Conrad Vernon turns 58 years old. He's a writer and voice actor on the DreamWorks animated film series Shrek, as well as other films such as Monsters vs. Aliens and Madagascar 3, Europe's Most Wanted. Actor Justin Chambers, 56 today, Dr. Alex Karev on Grey's Anatomy. And actor Michael Rosenbaum, celebrating number 54. He played Lex Luthor on the TV series Smallville. Holy Superman. TV host Justin Willman is 46 years old. He's been hosting competition shows on the Food Network like Cupcake Wars, Halloween Wars, and Baking Impossible. Rapper and actor Zane, formerly known as Little Zane, is 44. Movies like Skeletons in the Desert, Finding Forrester, and Dr. Dolittle 2. Actress Rachel Taylor turns 42 today. She was also on Grey's Anatomy and the 2011 reboot of Charlie's Angels. Actor David Henry, 37 candles on his cake. He played a role in Disney's Wizards of Waverly Place. And actor Connor Paolo is 36, best known for his role on the series Gossip Girl. And those are the birthdays for this Saturday. 6:22, temperature of 64 degrees. We'll take a brief break.
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0: 6:25 as we take a look at sports on the WTAG Saturday Morning News. Red Sox made it seven straight with a 6-2 win over the Mets on Friday night at City Park. Sonny Gray allowed one run in six innings, struck out three to earn his 11th victory. Wilyer Abreu chipped in with a two-run homer. Series continues in New York this afternoon at 4:10. Meanwhile, Boston Red Sox outfielder Seydon Rafaela was one of four injury replacements named Friday to the All-Star Game, and Sox first baseman Wilson Contreras has had his suspension reduced to 5 games by Major League Baseball. That will mean Contreras will represent the team in next week's MLB All-Star Game and participate in the Home Run Derby. All-Star Game Tuesday night at Citizens Bank Park in Philadelphia. WooSox outscored 10-4 last night by Rochester at Polar Park. Worcester was out hit 15-7, and in spite of ninth inning heroics, including a two-run homer, they fell to 3-1 in the week-long series. Two more games with the Red Wings, today at 4:05 and Sunday at 1:05, both at Polar Park. In Wimbledon, Wimbledon women's final is set for today in London. Carolina Muchova will take on Linda Noskova at 11 a.m. Eastern Time. Meanwhile, on the men's side, the men's final set will feature Jannik Sinner, who defeated Novak Djokovic in straight sets on Friday in London to advance to Sunday showdown with Alexander Zverev. And that's sports here on the WTAG Saturday Morning News. I think we all have had opportunities to witness situations with e-bikes. Yeah, we've heard quite a bit about e-bikes, and I'd like to talk just a couple of minutes about them. As I say, I think we've all had experiences with them. We were out walking the dog the other night, and an e-bike kind of snuck up on us. It wasn't a real problem, but we've all been in traffic, and e-bikes come by. Either they're going on the wrong side of the road, they try to get through spaces where they probably are not really safe, and many times ridden by people who may not really understand the traffic rules and the reasons behind them. Well, as we know, a driver was arrested after fleeing the scene of a crash that sent the rider of an electric bicycle to the hospital with serious injuries. Just this week in Worcester, it occurred at Highland and West Streets, and that will take care of itself. It is, of course, going to be the driver will be brought to court, and that will be adjudicated. But across the U.S., bike injuries have steadily increased. With 1,600 recorded nationwide back in 2018. In 2022, last year that I guess we have good statistics, 23,000. So you can see how it's grown. E-bike sales have gone from 50,000 in 2018 to 527,000 in 2022. And we talked about the fact that, yes, there are some problems with people understanding the importance of driving safely on e-bikes. But while there is a shared concern about reckless driving, riding those trendy machines, there's also significant agreement among roadway advocates that the best way to prevent accidents, including could include the government focusing on improving infrastructure rather than regulating e-bikes. Now, as we know, there are places where there are bike lanes. They're actually located between travel lanes. So, like if there's a right-hand lane for a right-hand turn lane, then in some places there's a bicycle lane and the regular travel lane. And that, of course, puts everybody in danger. When we think about e-bike crashes and deaths related to e-bikes, now, this is interesting. The vast majority are cars and trucks killing people on e-bikes as opposed to people on e-bikes injuring somebody else. So, certainly, we need to take a look at this, determine why all of these accidents are happening, and certainly we need to improve the infrastructure, we need to improve education, and perhaps we need to look at e-bikes as well. They are dangerous. We want our children to be able to get out there, although it's not the best source of exercise. Certainly pedaling is better exercise. We certainly want them to be safe. 6:31, we'll pause for news next on the WTAG Saturday Morning News. Right after that, we're back with Worcester Trivia. Also, what happened on Wall Street and Main Street. We're looking at our trending stories for this Saturday morning, and we'll also take a look at Sail Boston. It's all coming up on News Radio 580, 94.9 FM, WTAG.
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0: Good morning, 6:33 and 64 degrees at WTAG. Sail Boston 2026 is expected to draw up to 4 million people to the waterfront. 60 tall ships from more than 20 countries will be anchored in Boston Harbor today through July 16th. Folks are encouraged to use public transportation for the parade of sail, since several streets in the area will be closed. Subway lines will operate at maximum level. There will be shuttle buses between JFK, UMass, and Castle Island. Massachusetts Attorney General Andrea Joy Campbell is joining attorneys general from 48 other states in urging the Federal Communications Commission to crack down on scam robocalls. The group wants tougher rules to make it harder for scammers to buy and use real phone numbers to trick consumers. Officials say Americans received nearly 30 billion scam calls and texts last year, costing victims almost $2 billion. Drought conditions continue across Massachusetts this week. Latest update from the U.S. Drought Monitor released Thursday shows the entire state under some type of drought condition. Barnstable County and the entire eastern portion of the state are seeing severe drought conditions, while the rest of the state is seeing abnormally dry and moderate drought conditions. In WTAG sports, a win for the Red Sox last night, 6-2 over the Mets in New York, and the Woosox felt.
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5: 80 to 85, then clear overnight, still humid, the low 60 to 65. For Sunday, mostly sunny skies, the high 80 to 85.
0: Saturday morning here on WTAG, 6:37 as we continue. 64 degrees on this Saturday morning, and it looks like we have a nice weekend ahead, getting a little warmer as we get into the new week. Well, let's get right to our Worcester trivia on this Saturday. And so our question this morning in Worcester trivia is, can you name a drive-in movie theater in Worcester? One that has previously existed, one that existed now. Can you name a drive-in movie theater in Worcester? That's the question. And while we're waiting for your calls, I'll just tell you a little bit about what's out there at the movies. 508-755-0058, by the way, is our number. The live-action adaptation of Moana, off to a slow start at the box office. Film starring Dwayne Johnson made $4.5 million from Thursday previews on Thursday night, of course. Expected to make between $60 and $65 in its first weekend. Meanwhile, Evil Dead Burn picked up over $2 million from previews on Thursday, expected to make between $15 and $20 million in its debut. A24 and Olivia Wilde's The Invite set to make around $5 million. Minions and Monsters looking to make between $17 and $22 million in its second weekend. And that's what's happening at the movies. And our question this morning, can you name a drive-in movie theater in Worcester? 508-755-0058 if you can answer that question. Right now, we'll take a look at what happened on Wall Street and Main Street.
6: The Dow S&P 500 and the NASDAQ end the day slightly higher. The Dow up 150, the S&P 32, and the NASDAQ rose 75. For the week, it was the S&P and the NASDAQ that rose. Tech stocks were the week's biggest gainers. The housing market may be picking up this summer. The Wall Street Journal quotes a mortgage data company as saying that the volume of people locked in to buy homes rose to its highest level in more than 3 years in June. The FDA may modify regulations so we are less dependent on foreign-made medications. The agency would streamline processes for U.S. companies so they can turn out more drugs while toughening the regulations for foreign manufacturers. Roger Stern, Fox News.
0: And there you go. That's what happened on Wall Street yesterday. There's also a story out this morning that may be of interest to you. If you drive a Kia, they're issuing their third park outside recall.
7: Kia is telling drivers of more than 460,000 Telluride SUVs to park outside. There's a recall on certain 2020 through 24 versions of the vehicles because of a risk of fire. The front power seat motor could overheat and potentially cause a fire while the SUV is parked or in motion. Affected owners will be notified by mail starting next month and should take their vehicles to a Kia dealer for repairs. Kia advising owners park their vehicles outdoors and stay away from other vehicles or structures until the repair is performed. John Saucier, Fox News.
0: And also, on the consumer front, 18 Massachusetts-based companies are being recognized by Time magazine as some of the best privately held companies in the country. Time ranked 500 companies on its America's Best Private Companies of 2026 list based on factors such as employee satisfaction surveys, positive net impact on society, global knowledge, health, and the environment. Athena Health took top spot in the state, taking eighth place nationwide, followed by CDM Smith. And CDM Smith, I have the rest of it somewhere here. CDM Smith was 17th. Shamit Design and Construction in 28th place. Houghton Mifflin Harcourt in 43rd. Top spot in the U.S. went to California-based Patagonia. And there you go. Those are the winners in the best category. I don't know where I started here. Anyway, those are celebrated businesses that are regarded highly by their employees and in their missions. Okay, no responses this morning on our Worcester trivia question. When I ask the question, can you name a movie drive-in theater in Worcester? It's actually a yes or no question. No, you can't, because there haven't been any drive-in theaters in Worcester. Plenty throughout the area, but no drive-in movies in Worcester. You'll remember there have been several around, of course, including the Lester Drive-In, which was probably the last one to close. Also, we've had drive-ins in Auburn. They were the Oxford Twin Drive-In. Also, the Edgemere, if I didn't mention that. West Boylston Drive-In. Lots of them through the area, but nope, none in Worcester. So that was the answer to our Worcester trivia contest, and that is no. That's the answer on this Saturday morning. Let's check weather coming up right now on WTAG.
8: The forecast from the Al's Oil of Shrewsbury Weather Center.
5: Mostly sunny skies today. The high temperature 80 to 85. Then clear overnight. Still humid. The low 60 to 65. For Sunday, mostly sunny skies. The high 80 to 85.
0: And right now at WTAG, we have a temperature on this Saturday morning of 64 degrees. And right now, let's turn to our trending stories for this morning. United States is calling on Iran to make a public statement declaring that the Strait of Hormuz is open and the ships can now pass through safely. Fox's Mike Tobin has that story.
9: The U.S. hit roughly 170 targets in Iran this week, including rail bridges the U.S. says were used to transport weapons. As U.S. strikes finished, another round attacks southern Iran. The source of that attack remains a mystery. The U.S. says American forces didn't do it. One Iranian lawmaker pointed suspicion at the United Arab Emirates. It happened after Iran once again fired missiles at its neighbors. On Friday, Qatari negotiators supported by the U.S. arrived in Iran with the goal of de-escalation and a return to talks. President Trump posted that Iran requested more talks, but the United States has stated to them in no uncertain terms that the ceasefire is over.
0: The United Kingdom Maritime Trade Operations Center has designated that the maritime security threat level remains severe after three tankers were attacked while traveling through the Omari route supported by the U.S. Navy. Well, President Trump has an answer to threats coming from Iran that he be killed. This story from Gary Baumgarten.
3: President Trump takes to Truth Social to threaten Iran after there were open calls for his death at the funeral of Supreme Leader Ayatollah Ali Khamenei. Trump writing, 1,000 missiles are locked and loaded and aimed at the Islamic Republic of Iran, with thousands of more to immediately follow should the Iranian government act on its threat. During the Khamenei funeral, mourners held posters or banners calling for Trump's killing, along with Israeli Prime Minister Benjamin Netanyahu. Gary Baumgarten, Fox News.
0: Well, according, accused Charlie Kirk assassin Tyler Robinson's lawyers are questioning the ATF agent who analyzed the alleged murder weapon as the preliminary hearing concluded on Friday. Fox's Claudia Cowan in Provo, Utah, has the report on that story.
10: An ATF report could not positively link the bullet recovered from Charlie Kirk's autopsy to the rifle tied to Robinson. But the prosecution countered the report was inconclusive because the bullet had broken into fragments. That wrapped up 5 days of testimony in Robinson's preliminary hearing. Looking ahead to next steps, both sides will need to submit briefs to Judge Tony Graff and then return to court for oral arguments on September 1st. The delay is not sitting well with Erica Kirk, who's been in the courtroom every day. And in a new motion, the Kirk family is asking the judge to file his probable cause determination by September 1st. In Provo, Utah, Claudia Cowan, Fox News.
0: A bipartisan housing bill became law at midnight after President Trump refused to sign it. The landmark bill, known as the 21st Century Road to Housing Act, is designed to increase the housing supply in the United States and bring down costs, partly by limiting large investors from purchasing single-family homes. Trump had refused to sign the bill because Congress wouldn't pass his Save America Act, which would place new restrictions on voting. The main Democratic Party is scrambling to identify a successor for Graham Plattner in the U.S. Senate race following his announcement earlier this week. He's suspending his campaign. Plattner's exit comes in the wake of a credible sexual assault allegation, which he continues to deny as politically motivated. Fox's chief congressional correspondent Chad Pergram has more details.
11: It may be a brawl in Maine to replace Plattner. The party plans a nominating convention. They must settle this by July 27th. One candidate aiming to succeed Plattner on the ballot is Maine Secretary of State Shenna Bellows.
12: Medicare for all, expanding the core, building on the progressive change we've accomplished here in Maine when I was leader of marriage equality and same-day voter registration. We need to build that progressive change in Washington.
11: Bellows lost to Susan Collins in 2014, and she tried to disqualify President Trump from appearing on the 2024 ballot.
0: Although Plattner has announced his intent to withdraw, he has not yet filed the formal paperwork with the Secretary of State, although I believe that has now been filed. Maine Democrats have until July 27th to finalize a new candidate for the November ballot. And weather-making news on this Saturday morning. Missouri has declared a state of emergency over severe flooding. Governor Mike Keogh made the declaration Friday after severe storms caused flash flooding in several parts of the state. Meanwhile, wildfires in the news. Evacuation orders in effect for north of Los Angeles, where a fast-moving wildfire is burning out of control. The Summit fire was reported early Friday afternoon in the foothills of the Angeles National Forest, and as of last night had burned nearly 2,700 acres and is 0% contained. And in Colorado, two U.S. senators are talking about what they saw on their tour of the devastation from the Aspen Acres fire in southern Colorado. Colorado Democrat Michael Bennett praised federal, state, and local firefighters who have stepped up to protect homes in the path of the wildfire. Over 330 homes, about 850 other structures have been destroyed by the fire in Pueblo and Custer counties. And those are our trending stories on this Saturday morning. It's the WTAG Saturday Morning News, and right now 6:50. We'll take a brief break. Right after that, we'll check sports and also talk about Sail 250, Sail Boston. That's coming up.
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0: 6:53 as we take a look at sports on WTAG. Red Sox made it 7 straight, a 6-2 win over the Mets Friday night at City Park. Sonny Gray allowed 1 run in 6 innings, struck out 3 to earn his 11th victory of the season. Willier Abreu chipped in with a 2-run homer. Series continues in New York this afternoon at 4:10. Meanwhile, outfielder Seydon Rafaela has been named as one of 4 injury replacements and in for the All-Star game. That announcement made yesterday. And Sox first baseman Wilson Contreras will also have his suspension reduced to 5 games. That means he can participate in the All-Star game and the Home Run Derby. All-Star game Tuesday night at Citizens Park in Philadelphia. WooSox outscored 10-4 last night by Rochester at Polar Park. Worcester outhit 15-7. Spite of ninth-inning heroics, including a 2-run homer, they fell to 3-1 in the week-long series. 2 more games with the Red Wings, today at 4:05, Sunday at 1:05, both at Polar Park. Wimbledon women's final set for today in London, 11 o'clock Eastern time. Carolina Muchova will take on Linda Noskova. And on the men's side, on Sunday, Jannik Sinner will face Alexander Zverev. And there you go. That's sports here on the WTAG Saturday Morning News. Well, we've talked a lot about the fact that this is the 250th anniversary of the United States. Of course, you've celebrated, as all of us have, in a variety of ways. And one of the ways that we're celebrating Massachusetts history is by the Parade of Sail in Boston. It begins today and goes through the 16th. The 16th is actually next Thursday when the ships will exit Boston. But a little bit of information for you on this Saturday morning. In case you're going, I ran into a couple of people yesterday who are planning to go with their families, and just a little bit of information about what's happening, where you can best see the ships and so forth. Of course, the Parade of Sail is from 9 a.m. to 4 p.m. today, and the ships will be sailing into Boston Harbor. It's expected that they'll have about 60 tall ships from more than 20 countries. And they say they will be coming into Boston Harbor, then turning around and heading to their assigned berthing locations. Public viewing of the parade will be particularly good from Castle Island, the Seaport District, downtown Boston Waterfront, East Boston, the North End, and Charlestown. Charlestown, of course, is where the USS Constitution is moored. And there's also, on this Saturday, public boarding of ships from 5 to 10 p.m. 5 to 10 p.m. today. Following the Parade of Sail, tall ships berthed at various piers. Now, boarding of ships at Boston Fish Pier will begin. Boston Fish Pier, that's how I should say it. Boston Fish Pier will begin at 12 o'clock on Sunday, 2 o'clock on Monday through Wednesday. Some will be open today, as I said, from 10 to 10. From 5 to 10. There'll also be fireworks tonight at 9:15 on the Fan Pier, and also on July 15th, Wednesday, the last night that they'll be in town. A U.S. Coast Guard search and rescue demonstration is scheduled for tomorrow, Sunday, June 12th, 1 o'clock, at just east of Long Wharf in Boston Harbor. Helicopters performing dynamic search and rescue demonstrations, and much more. A crew and cadet street parade is on Monday from 12 to 2 at Leader Bank Pavilion, and it goes to Christopher Columbus Park. That's what it's called in Boston. Also, on the Sail Boston Cup, yes, it's a soccer tournament for Navy ship crew and cadets. That's on Tuesday, July 14th, 10 a.m. at Lopresti Park on Sumner Street in Boston. And then Wednesday, it's the 2nd Marine Division Band Patriotic Concert Finale. That will be from 6:30 to...
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1: 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And counselor, how did you celebrate the nation's 250th birthday?
2: Well, we hope everyone enjoyed their 4th of July and got to spend it with some family or loved ones. But I think we may have mentioned, I know we were off last week, but we were over on Block Island. We've got a little family tradition, my wife and I and the kids, and we've been going over there for a number of years now over the 4th, and we had a wonderful time. We did a few extra things that we haven't done in the past, and toured around to some other, even though it's a small island, it's easy to get around on bikes and things like that. So we're able to bring the kids and show them some different areas and things like that. So, another great time of making some memories. And it certainly didn't hurt being over there through this high heat that we had through the 4th of July weekend. So it was fun, although just a couple of days before we were going over there, they had a dead whale that was floating just off of the shore that I think it was estimated to be a 15 or 16 foot great white shark was feeding off of.
1: Oh.
2: And then the whale ended up coming onto shore, and then they ultimately buried it on one of the beaches over there. But yeah, that wasn't great reading just a couple of days before we were going to be swimming off of that same beach area. So that made it somewhat interesting.
1: Well, while you were just taking some leisurely time off, I, for whatever ungodly reason, was instructed by the project manager here at the house to clean out and repaint the garage floor, which had been a point of contention for going on 6 straight months. So we knew it was going to be warm, but we had no idea it was going to be that. We lasted about 10 minutes, and then you needed 10 or 15 minutes in air conditioning. It was really brutal those couple of days. But anyway, it's done, and I'm quite proud of it at this point. Hopefully, it'll be the last time as I near my own retirement to ever have to deal with that chore again. But anyway, it's all good. Got it done. What are we talking about today here on Retirement Solutions?
2: So we're going to talk through, Zip, some of the top things to consider when preparing for retirement, and ultimately when you're trying to answer that question of, am I going to be okay? Well, to say that there's a lot of things to consider when planning for each of your financial futures, it's really an understatement, right? We try to talk through that so much in just the short hour that we're able to share together week in and week out. We really just scratching the surface on so many of these different topics. So ultimately, trying to group some of those together here in our conversation today will help you to formalize in your mind some of those top things you need to be considering. Because ultimately, if you're going to answer the question of, are you going to be okay? Well, you want to know that you're going to be okay through the process, not perhaps just think that you might be okay. And that's why we put so much emphasis on the topics that we talk about and the fact that we are such big proponents of starting to talk through and put together your individualized plan sooner rather than later, because ultimately it's just going to help you answer that question sooner and ultimately help keep you on track for your retirement timeline.
1: Before we get into today's topic, I'm just curious, when you do get new clients coming through the door, do they tend to be, is there a rough center ground age-wise, or is it all of the above?
2: It really is all the above. You know, I'd say years ago when we first started Zip, our average client age almost 30 years ago was maybe late 60s or so, whereas now I'd say it's definitely trended younger, so maybe in the early 60s. And perhaps now people are just wanting to retire sooner rather than later, or starting the planning process sooner than perhaps later generations. And I think a lot of that comes in, Zip, from the standpoint of when I first got in this business 30 years ago, that most people were retiring with Social Security and pensions. So in their mind, they were thinking, hey, you know what? I'm just going to decide to retire. I'm going to have the income that I'm going to need, and we go on our way. Whereas now, more of the burden has been shifted from employer to employee. So each of us individually have to do, for the most part, a lot more planning and coordinating and figuring out as we transition from what we call the growth and accumulation phase to now your preservation and distribution phase. There's a lot more to that. A lot more planning needs to go into it. A lot more thought and consideration needs to go into that. So thereby, the more time you give yourself to think through all of those considerations, not only the more educated you're going to be, but ultimately you're going to make a more informed decision, because it's not a cookie cutter approach. So you have to look at your situation uniquely and build a plan around what your unique set of circumstances are, rather than work through these rules of thumb or cookie cutter, or, hey, this worked for my parents or my brother or my neighbor, it should work for us. Well, you really don't know, because their situation ultimately is going to be much different than yours.
1: Okay, so where do we begin? Where does this conversation start?
2: Well, we've already hinted to that a little bit here, Zip, as we were getting going, is it's getting an early start, right? And ultimately, as I mentioned earlier, to answer the question of, am I going to be okay? Ultimately, what does that mean? For most people, what that means is, am I ever going to run out of money before I run out of time? So we want to get an early start on the planning process so that ultimately, whatever your timeline is for retirement, then you can spot check that sooner rather than later to say, hey, are we on track to be able to retire when we want to? Are we going to have enough money, enough income to satisfy our lifestyle? Or are we ahead of the game? Or maybe in some instances, you might be a little bit behind as to where you ultimately want to be. And the sooner you're able to answer those questions, the better off you're going to be, because A, if you're on track, awesome, keep doing what you're doing. If you're ahead of the game, again, awesome, keep doing what you're doing. Or maybe that might open up some opportunity to retire a little earlier. And for some people who might be a little bit behind, well, we want to strategize and figure out, okay, what tweaks and adjustments can we make now to get you back on track? And ultimately, that's the significance of getting that early start. And I know oftentimes, Zip, when we talk about this, you'll ask, well, when is that opportune time, Jeff? And unfortunately, again, there is no cookie cutter to that. But I would say ultimately 3, 5, 7, 10 years, somewhere in that range, that's really the optimal time to start having these conversations, because ultimately, hey, if you potentially have the ability to retire a year or two prior to what you were originally thinking, let's figure that out now so you can plan for that. Or if you do need to make some adjustments, obviously the longer you have, the better off that's going to help you project into the future. So whatever that point in time might be for you, depending on when you are planning for retirement, well, we want to get a jump start on that.
1: Okay, as we get ready to take our first break, one of the things that Jeff and his colleagues do, if you're a listener to the program, you already know what I'm going to talk about, and that's some of these free informational seminars on a variety of topics, and many of the same topics you hear here on the program. Any of those in the near future scheduled?
2: We do. We actually have one coming up this Tuesday on the 14th of July, and we are talking Social Security income and tax planning, and that we are down at Nichols College down in Dudley at 6:30 p.m. And then a couple weeks later, at the end of this month, on Tuesday, July 28th, we are at Cyprian Keys Golf Club. That is in Boylston, just a couple exits up from the office here on 190. Again, 6:30 p.m. So if you'd like to come join us, spend an hour, hour and 15 minutes or so with us talking through a lot of these concepts that are going to be critically important to you in making a lot of these decisions that you'll have to make as you approach retirement, then you can do that by going right to the website at myretirementsolutions.com. You can register right there, or just call us directly here in the office, 508-421-6700, and we can take your registration that way as well.
1: All right. 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
1: 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And today, kind of touching on all of the important cogs in the wheel of a retirement program. And of course, that's not exactly how you titled it, but I figured I'd just ad lib it. Is that close enough?
2: It is, Zip. I think we can work with that.
1: Okay. So we talked a little bit about getting started on time. What else do we need to think about?
2: So part of getting an early start is really to create an income strategy. And that's where, for us, it's a big shift in mindset for a lot of people, because as you're going through your main working years and perhaps retirement isn't that mirage and you're getting closer, well, now it's, okay, have we saved enough and have we built up a big enough nest egg to ultimately provide however much income we need, depending on how much our lifestyle is going to cost us? And for us, and for our planning process that we work through with our clients, we start with the income side of your plan. Because ultimately, again, to go back to the question of, am I going to be okay? It's a matter of income. And why do we focus on that first is because for a lot of people, most of the anxiety around retirement comes from when the paycheck stops. How do we continue to afford lifestyle? How do we pay our bills? So we want to have a strategy around satisfying the income side of your plan first. And then once the income side of your plan is developed and you know when you retire where the income is going to come from, well, that now starts opening up the other pieces to the puzzle to start planning around. So we want to focus on creating that income strategy first. And by the way, when we start early on, in terms of discussions and putting a plan together, the sooner you start that process, ultimately, the smaller the piece of the portfolio do you need to dedicate to future income, thereby freeing up a much larger piece of the portfolio for all the other discretionary things it is you want to do. So that's another huge piece of getting an early start from where we were just talking about. Because I have to imagine, Zip, that we'd all fall into the same boat where we want as little of our savings dedicated to income and as much of our savings dedicated to all the other discretionary things that we may want to do, a lot of those bucket list items that we may have planning for in retirement. So we want to think about that first. And ultimately, when you're creating your income strategy, you have to figure out and define your cash flow. What is your lifestyle going to look like? How much is that lifestyle going to cost? And that's where we want to go through that detailed budget analysis so that ultimately you can itemize out all of your expenses and get a pretty good handle as to what your lifestyle is actually going to cost you. And I can tell you that is a critical, critical step that people need to take. And why do I say that is because ultimately, I'd say the overwhelming majority, Zip, of people that we go through that detailed budget analysis with are ultimately surprised or oftentimes shocked at how much money they're actually spending or what lifestyle is actually costing them. And it's not as if they really haven't been paying that close attention to. It's just now when you're working and you're paying all your bills and you're saving for retirement and you're taking vacations and this and that, okay, everything's feeling pretty good. But now, again, when the paycheck stops and you're on your own, well, now you have to figure out, okay, what is lifestyle really costing? And there's a big difference when people are trying to think through that in their minds of, okay, well, here are my expenses, because you tend to just go to the larger ticket items, your homeowner's insurance or property taxes or some auto expenses and those sorts of things. Whereas you forget about some of those smaller components. And much like, you know, I talked to the family on the home front about saying, hey, you know, you think this Amazon purchase is only a couple dollars here, a couple dollars there. But you know what? A lot of those small things add up. So at the end of the month or the end of the year, it's a lot more than what you're thinking about. And that's the same thing. So we have a very detailed budget planner that we provide to our clients if they need it, which, by the way, Zip, is a free resource on the website. So again, myretirementsolutions.com. You can go there. You can download that budget planner sheet. and it really goes into fine detail all of the types of expenses that you may have now. And with that fine detail, you're able to really paint the true picture of what your lifestyle expenses are. And as I said before, you want to go through and take the time to go through that as fine detail as you can. Because ultimately, if you're just trying to think through it, well, you may not have an accurate budget number. Or other times, if what happens is people just try to potentially think about everything and anything it is that they might want to do in retirement, and now they have this way overinflated budget. So we really want to try to define through that budget planner just what are those routine everyday expenses that you're going to have, because that's what your lifestyle is. And then for all the extra things, that's really from the discretionary side of your plan. So I can't emphasize enough how important that is, really, as the first step, because that's ultimately going to help you to develop your income strategy for retirement.
1: You know, and that's such a critical thing. I'm just curious, as you were talking about the fine-tooth detail of going through your budget. A good friend of mine, I will say, that lives pretty close by, started up a YouTube TV account, unbeknownst to me, and had been running along merrily for almost a year and a half at $82 a month, the subscription, unbeknownst to me. So, yet, you know, I hope you have that in the budget planning, you know, any subscriptions, or they seem to get you incredibly on you get, you know, sign up, cancel anytime, and you never cancel. And
2: that's, you know, it just kills you. You can imagine, Zip, we a number of years ago when the traditional cable bills were just going haywire and trying to bundle everything together and this and that, and we cut the cord and we were saving all this money on a monthly basis, and then all of a sudden, you know, each one of my kids was like, oh, what about the Hulu and what about Netflix and Disney Plus? And this, you know, so next thing you know, we've got all these subscriptions and everything else, and now we're paying way more than we were paying previously. And I'm just like, well, that kind of backfired on us. But I think that's where a lot of these streaming services and things are hip to all of that, and they're pulling a lot of these channels out from this or that, and you have to sign up for all these other programs to get access to these different channels and whatnot. So, yes, that has been something my wife and I have been going through and trying to purge as best we can, is all these little subscription accounts that were, hey, we're going to set up this to, I don't know, be able to watch the Olympics, and then you forget about it, and next thing you know, you're paying for this subscription service that you don't even realize you still have, and
1: yes,
2: you know, it just it all adds up over time.
1: Or that gym membership you sign up for on January 5th for $10 a month, and then it remains dormant for 3 or 4 years, and you're still paying it. We're at our second break. We're going to take another quick time out, and we'll continue today's discussion on retirement solutions with attorney Jeff Monfett from Visper Retirement Solutions. We're back in a minute.
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1: 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Our weekly visit, we touch on all kinds of things regarding a worry-free retirement plan, which is what Jeff and his colleagues now have been doing for nearly 30 years. And today, talking about the important considerations when putting together a plan. We've covered some good stuff so far, including that dicey one about paying close attention to all those streaming subscriptions. That's one you should write down today, folks, because it'll come back to bite you. Where do we go from here on this conversation?
2: Right. And I was just thinking, sorry to interrupt you, Zip, but I was just thinking about that in our break, and you know, thinking back to the days of when you actually had to write a check to pay a bill, and then, okay, well, you get a little bit of better handle on the bills and expenses, and now once everything is just charged to the credit card on a monthly basis, yeah, well, it makes it that much easier for some things to slip through there. So, but again, going through that detailed budget, you know, will allow you to hopefully get a better feel and maybe pick up on some of those things that ultimately you no longer need or you're not anticipating that you're going to need.
1: All right. Some other key aspects of a successful plan.
2: Well, I'd say once you are able to define that and create the income strategy, well, another layer on top of creating that income strategy is to make sure that you have a tax-efficient strategy. So one of the big questions that we often get in the office, Zip, is which accounts do we spend first? Right? People will come in and they maybe have a 401k or multiple 401ks, IRAs, Roth IRAs, they've got a brokerage account and stocks or bonds or whatever. And it's like, okay, well, I need X amount of income. Well, where do we start drawing from first? And ultimately, we want to be considering what the income needs are now, but also what is ultimately going to happen in the future. And what do I mean by that is required minimum distributions. Because ultimately, your pre-tax retirement accounts, traditional IRAs, 401ks, smart plans, 457s, 403bs, any of those pre-tax type of retirement accounts, those are going to be the accounts that once you reach required distribution age, the IRS is going to force you to start taking some distributions from. So ultimately, you have to keep that in mind to say, well, perhaps that's not an account that we want to just leave alone. And then over the next 7, 8, 10 years is going to continue to grow and accumulate. And now all of a sudden, the required minimum distributions are going to be way more taxable income than we really need. Well, we need to be accounting for all of that up front. And ultimately, providing you with some balance so that ultimately, when we talk about tax efficiency, ultimately, it's keeping you in as low of a tax bracket, federal tax bracket, as possible. It's ultimately trying to minimize potential capital gains. But it's also now in retirement, helping you to manage your Medicare thresholds, because your income in retirement is going to ultimately determine the Medicare premiums that you pay and your Part B and Part D prescriptions on Part D. So we have to be mindful of how much taxable income you're bringing in to be able to monitor and keep you in as low of those brackets as possible. So that's where ultimately having an understanding of the types of accounts that you have, the taxation of those accounts, and how to coordinate it all together to be as tax efficient as possible.
1: Okay, let me just back up here for a moment, make sure I understood this correctly. So your, for lack of a better term, adjusted gross income in retirement can sometime or does affect what you pay for your Medicare premiums.
2: It does, absolutely. And in retirement, well, it's not just in retirement, because it's transitioning as well into retirement, but ultimately your Medicare premium zip that you pay today, it's based on your income from 2 years ago. So you have to be mindful, particularly not only on the initial transition into retirement, because for a lot of people, maybe they were higher income earners or double incomes in the household and that sort of thing. So 2 years prior to retirement, your income may have exceeded certain thresholds. And if you're not paying attention to it and take the right steps of filing the forms that you need to file, then ultimately what happens is, boom, all of a sudden you're hit with a letter saying, okay, Zip, because of your income back in 2024, your Medicare premiums in 2026 are now $400 a month versus $200 a month, or $700 a month versus $200 a month. And it, even though it's reevaluated every year, it constantly looks 2 years back. So depending on the accounts that people are drawing from, assets that people might sell, all of that comes into the formula you were just talking about of your adjusted gross income to figure out what those rates you ultimately pay on Medicare.
1: I hate to ask this question, but I'm guessing, and hopefully I'm incorrect, even your required minimum distributions adds on to your adjusted gross income, which could cause your Medicare payments to go up.
2: Exactly.
1: Oh,
2: precisely. That is one of the reasons why we have to be paying such close attention to that, because we see that a lot with our clients is ultimately, okay, between now and required distribution age, again, what's the difference going to be of what your needs are now and in the future? And for a lot of our clients who have saved well, those required distributions can and will impact them negatively, not only forcing more taxable income out, but ultimately can cause the surcharges on Medicare. So we have to be knowing and understanding, because ultimately the opportunity that people have as soon as they understand what those impacts might be, the opportunity that you have is doing some strategic tax planning to reduce that impact on yourself in the future. And that opportunity is really starts between today and required distribution age. So the sooner you're able to understand how that's going to impact you individually, the more time you're going to have to do some planning to avoid that potential pitfall.
1: It certainly looks like a financial minefield to me. It's really pretty crazy. What are some of the other aspects, you know, in taxation and things that we need to pay close attention to in creating those plans?
2: Well, I'd say you have to understand from a family standpoint what the goals are. Right. As an example, I was just sitting down with some clients, and for them, you know, they're married, but they don't have any children. Nieces and nephews will ultimately be the beneficiaries. And we had a somewhat similar conversation in terms of, listen, you want to be as tax efficient as possible. So maybe for you, that just means only ever drawing the required distributions out of your pre-tax accounts and really earmarking that money to pass on to the beneficiaries and using your brokerage accounts and CDs and cash and Roth IRAs and everything that's going to be more tax efficient for you during your lifetime to minimize your tax liability. And ultimately, hey, if it's all IRA money that happens to be left that's passed on to the beneficiaries, well then, okay, wonderful. They're going to receive an inheritance, but let them pay the majority of taxes on that money, not you during your lifetime. Right? And for them, that was the right approach because of what their family goals are for them. Whereas for other people, once they have an understanding that ultimately we're not going to spend everything that we have in our lifetime, or maybe they have an outright goal of trying to pass on as much as they can, well, maybe we're looking at it from a different angle or a different lens of saying, okay, well, if you do pass on the majority of your assets being pre-tax, and now because of the new beneficiary rules, as they knew, they've been here for a couple of years now through the Secure Act 2.0. Well, now because of those rules, that's all taxable income that's going to be added on to your kids' own income. And in doing so, you might see 20, 30, 40% of your hard-earned savings just wiped off the top in taxes as that's passed on to the next generation. So let's look at some tax planning for you to try to minimize not only your tax liability in your lifetime, but also try to be as tax efficient as that money passes on to the next generation. So their tax strategies are going to be much different than the other family I was just talking about who didn't have children and had different goals. So it everything, when we talk about your plans being unique to you, it's really based on your goals, right? How do you want your money to behave and act for you in retirement? Ultimately, is it important for you to pass on some legacy? How do you do it as tax efficiently as possible? And when you're talking about it being as tax efficient as possible, it's not only the types of accounts, Zip, that you have, it's also how do you actually pass those assets on to the next generation? And that's oftentimes where the coordination between the legal side and the financial side of your plan come together, because based on how you ultimately pass those assets on, there could be a whole nother layer to taxes beyond just capital gains or income tax.
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1: 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Now nearly 30 years of retirement planning under Jeff and his colleagues' collective belts through a solutions-based approach. And one of the things that Jeff and his colleagues do, not only do they do these workshops, free, no-obligation workshops, but they're very generous with their time. If you've got some questions about anything you might hear here on the program week in and week out, there's just a phone call away from getting some of your specific answers to your questions. And how some of the things we talk about might affect you in your own plan. And that's just by dialing you up, correct?
2: That's right, Zip. They can reach us directly here in the office, 508-421-6700. And it really, as I mention all the time, it really just starts by having a conversation. It gives you a chance to ask some of your individualized questions, get some answers to those questions. It gives us a pretty good idea do your goals match up with our areas of expertise? And sometimes they do and sometimes they don't. And if they don't, we're going to be up front and tell you that. And if they do, then maybe that warrants a further conversation to see what additional helpful information we may be able to provide to you. And why do we do it? Because we don't pretend or try to pretend to be all things to all people. We know which areas we're really good at, and we try to stay in our lane. So if it happens to be a match and we can provide some additional information, then you tell us whether or not it makes sense to have a further conversation from there. And ultimately for us, it's trying to help our clients put plans together. You know, one of these other considerations that we're talking about, or we will talk about, is longevity. Right. And what's a big, when we talk about risks in retirement, a lot of people just go to the stock market and the risk and the volatility in the market and those sorts of things. But there's many other risks that you need to take into consideration, and longevity is one of the major ones. So we ultimately want to help our clients build a plan that's going to provide their needs for as long as they possibly need it to be there for. And the benefit of our almost 30 years of experience in that is, you know, you retire once, so you want to get your plan right the first time. For us, you know, we've retired hundreds, if not thousands, of times over these years, and sometimes, depending on how busy we are in the office, we may retire multiple times a day. So we're able to take all of that experience and bring that forward to ultimately help our clients achieve that peace of mind that they're looking for in retirement. And again, it just starts by having that conversation. So use that number, 508-421-6700, if it makes sense for you to start that conversation.
1: Okay, back to the topic of the day, the important things to consider when you're putting a plan together. And I'm sure this one comes up sooner or later, and that would be health care or the threat of long-term health care. Is that a part of every plan, or should be?
2: It is, absolutely. And that goes all the way back to the beginning, Zip, of what we were talking about around income. and why you have to be focusing on not only your income needs now, but your income needs in the future. And why do we think of it that way is because naturally, well, except right in your situation, you might not have that piece of paper that says you're legally married, but you've been together with your significant other for a number of years. So whether you're married, significant other, whatever your household makeup might be, well, when one spouse or person predeceases the other, well, there's going to be a loss of income. Yet within that same household, well, when one person passes away, your taxes, your insurance, your utilities, Zip, your YouTube TV subscription, right? That expense is going to be there, right? It's not reduced. Yet there's a pretty good loss of income because one Social Security check goes away, or perhaps there's some other pension income or other type of income that goes away, or if there happens to be a long-term care requirement. Well, the person who goes into a nursing home facility, that nursing home is going to attach and get all of the income that that person has, pension, Social Security, and that sort of thing. So we have to know and understand that and be planning for that up front to say, well, this might not be something that we're dealing with now, but we have to really, one of our primary jobs is to help our clients anticipate those unexpected things. And so we want to have a plan built together where if and when those situations happen, we can quickly pivot, reorganize, and keep our clients moving forward rather than be scrambling at the last minute trying to figure out what we can do, what we can't do, what we should have done. And with hindsight being 2020, perhaps, you know, we should have done this rather than that. Well, if we're able to anticipate all of that right from the get-go, well, then you know the plan is going to work for you now, and that ultimately, if and when something like that happens, we've already planned for that, and we're able to quickly just pivot and try to protect as much of the assets as possible if it's a long-term care situation, or have a plan that's there to replace some income if and when one spouse predeceases the other.
1: Wow. You know, it just occurred to me, how often do you revisit the plans once you get one established? Is it a yearly or biannually, or how does that work?
2: Yeah, it depends on the situation, right? At least on an annual basis, we're revisiting it, or sometimes depending on dynamics that are happening within families, it needs to be revisited more often. We've got clients who are paying college expenses for grandchildren, or children are moving back in with them, and all of a sudden, you know, their monthly expenses have skyrocketed, and there's so many different situations that could happen that, you know, we can't necessarily just wait for that annual check-in. You know, we need to be more proactive on it. So we don't have a specific fine line. This is the only point in time that we're going to reconnect on an ongoing basis, right? We want to have that open door policy so that if and when anything happens, we want to sit down and be more proactive in the planning rather than reactive.
1: Okay, back to the important considerations, starting to wind down here. What are some of the other things that we can touch on quickly before we wrap up?
2: Well, one of the other things that we want to address, and it goes back to getting an early start, is so that you can understand what all of your options are. Right? The sooner you can have those conversations, the better you're going to know what all of your options are, and then to be able to figure out which way is the best for your particular situation. And that goes back to education, is just helping our clients not only know and understand what all of their options are, but the pros and cons of all the various strategies and how to achieve what those goals are. And really for us, it's really taking that baby step approach that you give yourself enough time to understand what all the options are, again, the pros and cons of all the various strategies, and ultimately making the right decision for your particular situation, and know that you're making an informed, educated choice, so that as you chip away at making all of those decisions between now and retirement, well, you've given yourself enough time to do so, and ultimately, that's what helps to alleviate a lot of that anxiety that naturally is going to happen as you approach and ultimately go into retirement.
1: Okay, as we get ready to wrap things up here, I want to mention quickly again, we talk often about the informational workshops that you and your colleagues do there, Jeff, and one coming up, I believe, on the 14th. You mentioned.
2: We do, yes, in just a few days on Tuesday the 14th, and we are at Nichols College down in Dudley, focusing Social Security income and tax planning, going through all the latest news, what's available from Social Security, and what is the solvency of the trust fund, are benefits going to be reduced, how are your benefits taxed, and ultimately, how do you develop your overall retirement plan? So we go, we spend an hour and 15 minutes or so. We've got a full Q&A session at the end. So there's another opportunity for you to perhaps get some answers to your individual questions. So that's going to be at 6:30 p.m. down at Nichols College in Dudley. You can go right to the website, myretirementsolutions.com, to register, or use that same office number we shared earlier, 508-421-6700. And we try to get all throughout Worcester County, Zip, with these workshops. So if Nichols isn't in your geographic area, well, you can look at the schedule on the website. We've got another one later on the 28th of the month. That's at Cyprian Keys in Boylston. Or Karen continues to update that. So you might find one that's more convenient for your particular area. So again, use that as a tool, myretirementsolutions.com.
1: All right. 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
6: Attention, I'm Paul Stevens, Fox News. President Trump has an answer to threats coming from Iran that he be killed.
7: President Trump takes to Truth Social to threaten Iran after there were open calls for his death at the funeral of Supreme Leader Ayatollah Ali Khamenei. Trump writing, 1,000 missiles are locked and loaded and aimed at the Islamic Republic of Iran, with thousands of more to immediately follow should the Iranian government act on its threat. During the Khamenei funeral, mourners held posters or banners calling for Trump's killing, along with Israeli Prime Minister Benjamin Netanyahu. Gary Baumgarten, Fox News.
6: A preliminary hearing for the man accused of killing activist Charlie Kirk wrapping up yesterday in Provo, Utah. The judge now weighing whether Tyler Robinson will go to trial. Here's what happened in court yesterday.
8: The defense finished questioning its last witness, an ATF firearms expert, as it tries to cast doubt on the ballistics evidence. But court began this morning with a fiery statement from the lead prosecutor imploring the judge to wrap things up. Yesterday, the courtroom camera briefly aired Tyler Robinson's alleged confession note, an exhibit that wasn't supposed to be made public. And as a result, the judge ruled that today the camera could not show any more exhibits, only the testimony. The defense finished questioning Caitlin Oliver, an ATF firearms expert who analyzed the alleged murder weapon.

0: That, for anybody who's not a Monty Python fan, you won't understand, but that's all right. So I'll ask you the real question now. What was your favorite or most fun horticultural plant-related happening over the last week or so?
1: Well, I think it happened this week. If not, it happened very shortly, close to this week. And that is that my proven winners, Rainbow Rhythm Ruby Spider Daylily, bloomed. And this particular daylily is about 9 inches across, and it is red with a yellow throat. And as I come out of my house, it's smack in my face. And it blooms every year at this time, as most perennials bloom at the same time every year. And it reminds me that it is time to come to Columbus, because I got it one time when we drove out to Columbus, which we will never do again. It takes 12 hours. It feels close. Ohio, how far is that? Well, it's 12 hours away by car. But we drove one year, and on the way back, we visited a fellow garden center owner in New York State, and my friend Brian, who has since sadly passed away. So when this blooms every year, I think of my friend Brian that I got at this trade show, when I was visiting this trade show. And I've mentioned this over and over again, but it just bears mentioning again, is just that how many plants remind you of people. And you get a chance to remember them when they come into bloom, and this one does. And so that was my favorite thing. I went to take a picture of it, and I didn't have my phone at the time. I don't know what happened. And I think you actually took a picture of it and sent it to me at the same time. So we sort of noticed the same things at the same time. And it's hard not to. It's right in your face when it comes into bloom. But anyway, that was mine. How about you?
0: Well, tell me and everybody else the name again, because I wasn't ready for such a long name.
1: Well, I know it is Ruby something. I know it is Spider something. That's my Spider Daylily, and I know it was from the brand of Proven Winners, so I looked it up. And it's from Proven Winners, and it's in the series Rainbow Rhythm, and it's called Ruby Spider.
0: I may just have to call her Ruby.
1: Yeah, that's good.
0: That's too many words for me. Too many words. Yeah. So Ruby it is.
1: I was just trying to impress everybody, but I looked it up. I looked it up ahead of time. I knew Spider. That's my Spider Daylily. It's called Spider because the flowers, it actually doesn't seem like a really true spider. Spider Daylilies, the flowers are narrower to remind you of spider legs. But this really doesn't look that spidery to me, but I guess it looks more spidery than a regular daylily.
0: All right. Well, now I will tell you my favorite thing. My favorite thing was cultivating my pumpkins. Now, nobody likes, well, there aren't very many people who like weeding, but if I was able to weed an acre in probably 30 minutes as a guess, and there must be a sadist side of me that likes seeing those weeds get turned under and them breathing their last breath of carbon dioxide and going to make a nice green manure crop of organic matter into the soil. So that was my favorite thing. I just liked seeing that and seeing, not that they were up against the pumpkins, because the pumpkins are in plastic mulch, but they were getting of the size that were going to be a little bit hard to cultivate, and the pumpkins are getting a little bit tall. So when we get back from Columbus, I'm not sure if I'm going to really be able to still drive over them with the tractor without doing more damage. So that was my favorite thing. It's tame by favorite standards, but it spoke to me.
1: They yeah, said, and just
0: stop.
1: I don't want to interrupt you. You did a half an hour because you did a whole acre in a half an hour because you had the tractor, and he didn't go out there by hand and do it, or with a hoe and do it, or a cultivating hand tool. It was on the tractor, and yeah, it was nice. It was nice to see that done. I have a question for you. You had shown me the at some point the plastic that it's growing on. You had shown me some nut sedge that had managed to poke up through the white plastic because it is that nasty of a weed, and it's presumably a very hard, narrow leaf that was able to pierce the skin, if you will, of the plastic and make it through. How much of that was happening in the plastic?
0: Lots and lots and lots. Nut sedge is miserable. Nut sedge, it's not miserable like Japanese bamboo or Japanese knotweed, more precisely, is nasty. But it's in its own category of nasty. It is a very, very tough plant that will tolerate a wide range of conditions, including extraordinarily wet soils. It is persistent in that even if you do nothing to the soil and kept the top part of the nut sedge plants gone for 25 years, they create little nutlets, which are, we'll say seed-like structures. They're not actually, but we'll think of them that way. Baby bulbs, in essence, that can persist in the soil for 25 years or more. So you can keep a field free of nut sedge for 25 years. You can put a tarp over it and pull the tarp off, and lo and behold, you've got baby nut sedge coming up. So, yeah, it's a pretty tough weed to control, and it is not easily controlled by most weed killers either. So it's kind of a survivalist amongst the weed community.
1: That's what I was thinking about, too, is that when you spray Roundup, it doesn't always kill the nut sedge, and you have to go to harsher chemicals if you've got an acre of it. You're not hand weeding that. I'm not saying nobody is, but you're not going out there and doing that in the way our production works.
0: I'm not, and even if I were so inclined, all that does is knock down the existing one. So the most that I can hope for personally is to keep it knocked down a little bit. But yeah, it goes right through the plastic. It's the most frustrating, well, not the most frustrating, but one of the more frustrating things in a farmer's life is when you have something that can come right up through the mulch that you've put down.
1: Yeah. Speaking of the mulch that we put down in the cut flower field, I don't have a lot of weeds coming up through the plastic mulch in that particular field. It does not seem to be a lot of nut sedge there. I think it's maybe just a drier field because your pumpkin field is kind of low, so maybe that's why you've got a lot of nut sedge there. But when we plant, on the water wheel planter, we plant the planter itself pokes three holes across a 3-foot span piece of plastic, and we sit behind it and plant in those three holes. And it's really amazing how some of the plants quickly fill up that hole, like a zinnia will grow over that hole fast enough and shaded enough, and sunflower shaded enough that the weeds don't come up in that hole, even though they can because there's more room. And something like Lysianthus, which takes forever, or the eucalyptus, which takes forever to grow, is like just completely covered in weeds right now. So it's really interesting to see plant by plant in the field with the exact same conditions, how some are weedy and some aren't. So just interesting things to note this week.
0: And even within, so in my pumpkin field, I call it a pumpkin field, but it's a combination of pumpkins and butternut squash and some ornamental squashy gourdy things. So pumpkin-like, pumpkin-esque plants. And the difference in growth rate between the different kinds of pumpkin-esque plants is pretty substantial. I mean, there are some that are still only a handful of inches tall. They've got a bunch of leaves, but they're not terribly big yet. And then I've got some that are, you know, not quite ready to run, send out runners, but they're pretty substantial for a late planting. And because of that, the ones that are full and have lots of big leaves, they've pretty much shaded the soil in the hole that they came out of so that there aren't any weeds to speak of. However, the other ones, the ones that are a little bit slower growing, are kind of weedy. And the ones that were taking long to germinate, usually when I plant them, beginning of June, they're pretty quick to germinate because the soil's nice and warm. You don't have to wait for that seed to decide to do something. And but still, some of them take a little bit longer. And those, the weed seeds, had a chance to get established. So there's a pumpkin and there's a whole bunch of weeds. So it is, frustrating, but that's how it goes.
1: My second favorite thing. But we have to go stop for a break right now, and I'll tell you that afterwards.
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2: It's the Gardener's Calendar on WTAG. 508-755-0058 is the number. And, of course, Ed and Tina Bemis here to take your calls on this Saturday morning.
0: Welcome back, everybody. Before we left, Tina was about to tell us what her second favorite thing was.
1: Yeah, we planted some corn for our corn maze in the fall. And Ed texted me a picture of it a day and a half after he had transplanted it with the root on. He presumably dug one up. The root on it was about an inch and a half long already in only a day and a half. And it's just truly amazing. And I think after maybe 3 days, I think he planted it July 5th. And after July 4th, and after 5 days, it was up maybe an inch. I don't know from the picture. I don't know, plus or minus an inch. And it just amazes me how fast things germinate in a warm soil like that. So if you plant late May some corn and the soil is still, I don't know, I'm pulling this out of the air, maybe 55, 60 degrees in late May versus now where it's warmer than that, it takes so much longer. So as a farmer who grows corn for a living, if you say, well, I want to have a fresh batch of corn to pick every week for my customers, and this is my favorite corn variety, I'm just going to plant it every week on the calendar. Every Monday we're going to plant one batch of XYZ corn and then have that corn all summer. Doesn't work that way. The earlier corn that you plant takes longer to grow than the later corn because the day length is different and because the temperature of the soil and the air is different. And so growers have to pick early and mid and late season extender varieties and play all kinds of games to get the schedule just right. It's a lot of work, and I admire them for doing it. So anyway, it was really fun to see that happening so quickly.
0: It really was astonishing. Even though I was expecting it to be quick, I wasn't expecting it to be that quick. That 36 hours later, and it had an inch and a half or 2 inch root and a 1 inch shoot coming up. And I think they were the first ones poked out of the ground probably 3 days after they were planted, something in that vicinity. I took pictures so I can go back and look at the time frame. That's my visual diary, is my camera on the phone. But no, it is astonishing. And to elaborate on what you were saying about planting a week apart and expecting them to mature a week apart, you plant them a week apart, they might mature a day apart, but it's a real huge difference in terms of what one day's growth on May 15th is and what one day's growth on July 15th is. Dramatic. There's absolutely no way of comparing. If that seed had been planted in May, let's say May 15th instead of July 4th, I would have been fortunate in a week to see that degree of growth, and probably it would even be longer than that.
1: Yep, it's interesting.
0: Okay, interesting is a word that brings us to the conference that we are at. We are at Cultivate, which is a conference put on by American Hort, which is a trade organization made up of garden center professionals, greenhouse growers, landscape professionals, interiorscape, kind of the whole gamut of horticulture. And it's in Columbus, Ohio, and it is at the convention center, and there's zillions of people that come to it. But I think what's more important to our listeners and the people who come to it is the plants that come to it. And last night we were just having an interesting conversation, the two of us, about how many plants we thought came to Cultivate. And I'm going to stick my neck out and say that there's probably somewhere in the vicinity of 100,000 plants that attend cultivate.
1: Between the ones that are used in the exhibit halls to just dress the place up and the ones in all of the exhibitors' booths, some exhibitors might be showing their plug trays, say, and a plug tray is a tray of seedlings, and they're called plugs because when they first came out about 40 years ago, you would poke a hole in your soil mix and you would pull this little seedling out and just plug it in to the hole. And so it got the name plugs. And some plug trays have, well, the smallest plug tray that I know of has 500 seedlings in it in an area that is 200 square inches, a 10-inch by 20-inch tray size will have 500 plants in it. So if somebody has brought, say, 40 plug trays to put in their booth to show off, 40 times 500 is, what is 20,000, 20, right?
0: 20,000.
1: That's 20,000 plants just in one booth. And there's a bazillion booths. And there's plants that are bigger than those little seedlings. But you're probably not far off. I guessed way low. I just threw out a number. It said 16,000 plants. And then I realized how far off that was when you consider little tiny seedlings. So we get to see them all. This is the official start of 2027 for those of us in the greenhouse industry. Spring is over. Most people's plants are bought for the season, except for, summer fill-ins, or if you're doing construction and you're finally getting around to doing landscaping, or if you're just getting around to planting some stuff now because life threw you a curve this year. But the vast majority of the planting season is over for most people.
0: And the sizes are varied from little plugs, which, I've always liked to say that the soil mass on a plug is maybe the size of your little fingernail, up to 15-foot, 20-foot trees that are in some of the exhibits. I mean, there's tractor trailer loads of material that comes in, plant material that comes in for decoration, just to jazz it up, because it's an experience. It's not merely just that you're going to some nondescript hotel and going to a conference and there's, 12 people talking. It's an all-encompassing experience for those of us in the industry, because I think an important part that others outside of the industry, which we like to call civilians, might not really appreciate is we can come here and see our friends who we only see once a year. But they understand the trials and tribulations of being in a horticulture business, that it's, 24/7. I'm not trying to say, oh, woe is me. I chose this life. I like this life. I love this life. But it's different. It's not, we don't work 5 days a week and get 2 days off and paid vacation and all that stuff. It's an entirely different existence. And these other people, our friends in the industry, understand it.
1: That reminds me, I got asked to do a display here at this conference one time. Oh, I don't know, maybe it was 15 years ago now. And as part of it was a contest, and they invited four people, and two people competed against each other to make a display in 45 minutes, and two other people competed against each other, and then those two winners went on to compete against each other. And I did win my first round. I didn't win the second round. I was just up against an incredibly talented artist. But in order to make the display, we were allowed into the back room, and the vendors bring material for their displays, for their booths, and for the displays, and all of the extras are just in a back room, and you were allowed to just go into the back room and take what you wanted to use in your display. And I'm really bad with areas, how big it was, but it was a huge, huge, huge room filled with plants, and I could have used somebody's hose in my display or somebody's pots in my display, and it was really fun. And that was the back room. of the whole conference. So, yep. And are we at a break?
2: We are at a break. As a matter of fact, it's the Gardener's Calendar here on WTAG. 508-755-0058 is our number if you have a question on...
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33: 80 to 85, then clear overnight, still humid, the low 60 to 65. For Sunday, mostly sunny skies, the high 80 to 85.
2: Thanks for joining us on this Saturday morning. It's the Gardener's Calendar with Ed and Tina Bemis. And we go right to the phones now, and we'll talk to Susan, who has a question about tomato plants.
34: Good morning.
2: Susan?
34: Susan, can you hear?
2: Yeah.
34: Hi, good morning, yes.
35: So how can we help you with your tomatoes?
34: Hi, I wanted to ask if tomato plants that are not flowering are worth keeping in the garden, or should I rip them out and get some more?
1: Well, at this point, it's getting really late that if you got some more and they were small, to have them make tomatoes in time. So okay. I would just wait it out a little bit. Is there any chance that you're going really heavy on the nitrogen for fertilizer?
34: No, I fertilized them only once. When I planted them, I watered them thoroughly, like you said, a few weeks ago, and then fertilized them. And I haven't since. Unless the soil has too much nitrogen from having put compost in years past, but would that still be, I don't know if the word would be active.
1: Well, yeah, sometimes if it was an area that was an old manure pile or a huge compost pile, it still could be taking time to break down and releasing a lot of nitrogen. Are the plants really super duper deep green or growing very, very vigorously, maybe at the expense of flowers?
34: They are not growing vigorously. They're plants that I bought at a farm down the street from where I live, and they were started in the spring, you know, early spring, I'm assuming. We bought them.
1: Yep.
34: I was like, oh, these are probably going to be the best tomato plants I've ever had. And got them into the garden at the appropriate time, like at the end of May.
1: Yep.
34: And there's just nothing happening with them. There's one that has maybe a couple of maybe potential buds, but the others, like the 12 others, just aren't looking very good. They're nice and green, but not growing vigorously for sure. And the pepper plants are the same. There's no buds on them that I
1: peppers
34: got there.
1: Peppers take forever. Peppers take forever. Unless you start them really early, peppers take forever. My friend Jeff is a really, really good pepper grower, and gets them started really early. And sometimes he gives me some plants, and that's why I have peppers by the end of the year. Wouldn't worry about the peppers. If they're not overly green and you don't think it was an old manure pile, it probably wouldn't hurt to give them some fertilizer and probably just some patience. But I wouldn't start at this point. I wouldn't start all over again unless you went somewhere and found some fully grown tomato plants, which are still out there. But I wouldn't grow with a little teeny tiny transplant at this time.
34: Okay, they're expensive. They're like $6 a piece now at the store. That's why I got these at the farm. They were only $2 a piece, and they looked great for that time of year. So I said, oh, these will be wonderful. But thank you. Patience I have, so I will leave them
1: patience
34: at your,
1: and
34: your
1: a
34: word.
1: A little more fertilizer.
34: Okay, wonderful. Thank you so much, Tina. You're welcome.
35: Now, I'm just going to poke you with one other piece of information. Sometimes tomatoes can be a little bit persnickety when it comes to the setting of flower buds. Cool night temperatures, uneven watering, all of those things can enter into it. Okay, well, thank you for the call.
1: Thank you, Lisa.
35: Okay, Tina. What else is on your list?
1: I don't have anything. Can you hear me? Oh, okay. I can't hear you, so I don't know what's going on. As long as you can hear me, I guess that's okay.
2: Ed, we are having a little bit of difficulty with yours. I'm going to take you out right now, and if you would give me a call back.
1: Okay, so you just have me right now?
2: Just have you right now, Tina, yes.
1: Okay, all right. Let's see, what else do I want to talk about? Oh, you know what? I was out in my garden yesterday trying to get a section weeded before I left. And one of the things that I was really amazed at was two of the different weeds. One that reminds me of a nettle, but I don't remember its name. But another one was lamb's quarters. These weeds in the section of the garden that I hadn't gotten
2: okay,
1: to.
2: Okay, let's see if we can get you back in action here.
1: One of the weeds was 5 feet tall already.
2: You should be. Yep.
1: And it was just amazing that a plant in one season from a seed by July, whatever, 10th or 11th that it is today, can grow 5 feet tall. That was just something that was, it just boggles my mind that something can grow that fast, that quickly. So this is the time when the weather turns hot and the very few weeds that you accidentally leave behind in the garden can get big really, really quickly. So if you have a chance to get out there and get those little guys before they get big, that this is the time. All right, Ed, can you hear me now? Ed, are you there?
0: I do, yes.
1: There, I hear you too. Okay.
0: Okay, and I'm just going to pipe in on that also. I have two major weed problems in my pumpkin field besides the nutsedge, which we talked to death. Red root pigweed and lamb's quarter. And the red root pigweed, which is actually a relative of the ornamental amaranth that you have in the cut flower field, it's kind of interesting in and of itself. However, it's a lot less interesting when it's growing in amongst your pumpkins. And that one is very, very fleshy, and it goes from being an inch tall to 2 feet tall in about 45 minutes or so, it seems like. So, yes, you absolutely have to get it. And I was frustrated. We were having a little bit of a schedule conflict on the tractor because we had to use the tractor for planting the flower field, and yet I had to use the tractor for cultivating my pumpkins. And in the 3 days that it took for everything to happen, the little red root pigweed went to being red root pigweed. And I was not especially happy about that, but such is the life of a farmer, right?
1: Yep. Scheduling that tractor can be challenging sometimes, but tractors are expensive. We can't get two, so that's the way it works.
0: Oh, I didn't tell you that I am ordering a new tractor at the show tomorrow.
1: Yeah.
0: So yeah.
1: Yes, that last night I said, "All right, what can I spend money on?" We decided not to get the conveyor belt. So what? I've got money burning a hole in my pocket. I don't have money burning a hole in my pocket, but it's going to be fun to see if there's anything that we see besides all the new plants. I mean, that's probably the funnest part. Now, I would say, I guess in my older years, my funnest part is seeing my friends. That, like, just like you explained, that it was people who understand that, you know, my brother who said one time, "Oh, why don't you just take a long weekend, Mother's Day weekend?" It doesn't work that way. So my friends understand. So that's my favorite. But then the second favorite is to walk around and see all the new plants. And so that's what we get to do. So we'll report back about that next week.
0: And the new plants for 2027, but also for 28 even, because there's some that are still a year away from being in able to meet the quantity demands of the market, because it takes time to build up stock. And there are plants right now that are probably being planned for introduction in 2028, 29, and 30 that they have to build up stock of, because you can only take so many cuttings, you can only breed so many seeds, and it takes time. So the plants we get a little bit of a sneak preview.
1: Yeah, that reminds me, the deja vu mix of wave petunias this year had a brand new purple wave in it with a star pattern on it. But because they did not have enough seed, the only way you could get that plant was in a mix so that they could spread that seed out between the purple and the white and that everybody could have a little bit of it. And so that's what they do sometimes when they're building up seed stock. So you're right. Sometimes they'll introduce something, but in a way that isn't necessarily accessible to all.
0: And you'd think that, you know, petunia seed are tiny, tiny, tiny little things. And you'd think that, you know, you'd be able to produce a bazillion of them. Well, maybe you can produce a bazillion, but if the market needs 20 bazillion, then you've just got a tease. And so you mix it in with a mix and say, this is the exclusive introduction of that variety for this year.
1: And sometimes it's overwhelming because some of the introductions, I was fortunate enough to receive two boxes of Trial Gardens plants this year. I've never been in on that scene, but I know somebody who knows somebody. And I got two boxes of trial garden plants, and I planted them in the greenhouse. And one of my, every day I said, oh, I've got to fill out this evaluation. And I said yesterday, before we left for our flight, I said, I've got to do this one thing before I go. I've got to weed this one section of the garden, and I have to do this evaluation. And I did the evaluation of the new plants. And it's really, really, really exciting to see some of the new things coming along in the pipeline.
0: And I think we are up against a break, are we not?
2: We are exactly there. 508-755-0058 is the number. If you look,
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0: Welcome back, everybody. One of the things I know that was on your list to talk about, Tina, was the attention that might need to be given to hanging baskets that are hanging on people's front porches across central Massachusetts.
1: Yes. One of the things that we try, sometimes we miss one or two, but when we bring our hanging baskets from the growing greenhouse down to the selling greenhouse, we try and put in a couple of tablespoons of slow-release fertilizer into them because so many people, you can tell that they are just religious about doing their watering every day, and the baskets never wilt, and they think they're doing they're good, and they are because they need water, but they don't think about fertilizer. But even that 2 tablespoons of the slow-release fertilizer that we've put in our own hanging baskets, it's probably gone by now. And so if you do nothing else, it's time to get some fertilizer, whether you like to use liquid once a week or once every 2 weeks, or whether you like to use a slow-release fertilizer that's designed for containers like Osmocote. It's probably that in 999 times out of 1,000, it's safe to feed something. I think it was Susan who called earlier, who said her tomatoes weren't blooming yet. Occasionally, somebody has an area that is very, very nitrogen rich, and over fertilizing makes the plants not usually die, but make leaves at the expense of flowers. But for the most part, it's because plants need more fertilizer. So if you've not given them anything since the day you planted them, it's time.
0: And if you think about it from a hanging baskets perspective, that hanging basket gets water every day. And so that means that there's water moving through the soil. And if you're watering enough, then you've got at least 10% that comes out the bottom to kind of flush things through it. It gets rid of the metabolites and the bad stuff. But in the course of doing that, and oftentimes it's much more than 10%, which isn't a bad thing. However, if your fertilizer that's in that soil, then you're going to be moving along with the water in many cases. And so you're getting flushed out as well. And so while that hanging basket may have had the appropriate amount of fertilizer, in addition to the time factor that you mentioned, there's the flushing factor. And so that fertilizer gets flushed out. And so you have to faithfully replace it because you are its sole source of nutrition. Something growing in the ground, even if it's not being actively fertilized, it can get enough nutrients from the surrounding soil to maybe not flourish, but at least survive pretty decently. But when it's in a hanging basket or in a container, it doesn't have that ability to pull in nutrients from the surrounding area because there is no surrounding area. And so you have to make sure to give it some nutrition. And at this point, if it is on the hungry side, I'd absolutely suggest the liquid fertilizer. I'd love to see liquid fertilizer in conjunction with a slow release because the liquid's going to kind of give it a quick boost. And then give time for the slow release, controlled release to kick in. But starting it off at least with some liquid fertilizer to give it a little bit of a jolt. Think of it as the morning coffee for your plant.
1: Yeah, what's important too is people ask all the time about petunias and do I need to deadhead them? And the new, like the wave petunias or the super petunias that are out there, a lot of petunias don't need to be deadheaded as long as they're well fertilized because the new growth will cover up the old spent blossoms, and it will look just fine. If you go to downtown Worcester and you look at the hanging baskets in the air, we're not climbing up those poles all the time and deadheading. We are just feeding very well, so it grows out. Dave, do we have a caller?
2: We have a call from Andrea, and she has a question about tomato plants and about basil plants.
0: Good morning, Andrea.
10: Oh, good morning. My question is, and I've said this to you before, so for the past, about 15 years since I've been here in Holden, I plant one early girl tomato plant every year. It works for me. I get enough tomatoes that I like and all of that. My plant right now has 15 tomatoes on it of varying sizes. Should I pick off the little ones that might come up now? And I do usually cut off the leaves that are very close to the ground. And then as it gets big like this, when it starts to flower more, I cut those off at the top. So am I doing the right thing about cutting those off? And what should I do? Should I take away some of the little tomatoes, or can the the plant support all of them?
1: I think the plant can support all of them as long as it's well fertilized. So that on an indeterminate tomato, the tomato just keeps making more and more flowers all season. It doesn't just produce one set and then stop. And I never pluck off any of my tomatoes. I just keep them well fed, keep them well watered, and keep harvesting them. If you pluck them off, more energy will go into making bigger of the ones that you already have. But I'd rather have more coming along because I can only eat so many tomatoes in a day. So that's what I do.
10: Yes. Okay, good. So I'll just leave them, and they are varying sizes already. You know, there are a couple that are, you know, pretty big, and then some of the really still small ones and all. So, that sounds good. And then what I'm doing about the leaves at the bottom and any new flowers at the top, because it's getting pretty big, cut those off.
1: You can take the leaves off the bottom. I know some commercials do that in greenhouses, and it keeps the soil from splashing onto the leaves and spreading diseases from the ground. So it's not a bad thing to do, but I'd leave the flowers too so that you have some tomatoes coming along in September and early October if we don't get a frost.
10: Oh, that would be great. A quick question. I have a basil plant. Sometimes I put one outside and keep one in the house just because if I want the basil, I'm lazy and don't want to walk outside. So this year I just have one in the house, and it's one of the, I didn't save the tag, but it's one of the very common ones that's out there. And I've never seen this happen, but on this one this year, many of the leaves have gone, like they have this, take on this silvery shimmer to them, and they seem to get harder, like they're not quite as soft, but they almost look iridescent. Have you ever seen or heard of that before?
1: Well, there is a disease called downy mildew that happens on basil, and I don't know if this is that or not, but that's a potential of what it could be.
10: Yeah. Okay, well, I debate, well, gee, are they okay to eat or whatever? But...
1: Oh, yeah, don't worry about eating them. You'll be fine with that, but that could be what's happening. It's hard for me to say without a picture, but I have to say I'm very sorry we are at...
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19: Movement in the Middle East. I'm Pam Puso, Fox News. A U.S. fleet led by two aircraft carriers is traveling near Iran following days of renewed fighting. Forces are gathering as President Trump issues a deadline for Tehran to publicly renounce attacks in the Strait of Hormuz.
20: The U.S. maintains Iran violated the MOU when it attacked ships transiting through the Strait of Hormuz. To get confidence that Iran is serious about a peace deal, U.S. officials reportedly want Iran to admit they made a mistake. Per Axios, U.S. officials want Iran to publicly acknowledge the strait is open, commit to stopping attacks on commercial vessels, and recognize that shipping lanes will remain open without tolls. U.S. officials have insisted part of the problem with reaching a long-lasting agreement is that the leadership structure in Iran is fragmented, and there are hardliners who are pushing for aggressive action.
19: Fox's Madeline Rivera.

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7: 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And David's great to see you again, and I'm glad to see you survived after hosting all of your nephews and their friends, I'm assuming. I know you told me you were hosting a bunch of 20-year-olds at your house, and I figured you didn't start a summer camp or an intern camp.
5: No, you're right. I did not start a summer camp, and there were 7 of them, to be exact. It was a good time, though. Good energy around the house. Good to see them come. Good to hang out, and also good to see them go home, too.
7: Dave, does it make you feel older, or does it make you feel younger when you hang out with all the 20-year-olds?
5: Probably older.
7: Older?
5: Yeah, probably older.
7: All right, well, good to see you survived. And today's topic, the top three secrets that our listeners need to know in order to have a more stress-free retirement, because that's really why we're doing the show, why we talk every week about the right way to generate income, because it's all about creating that stress-free retirement.
5: And specifically, you have top three being number one, risk, managing risk, right? As we get older, we need to be that much more careful managing risk. Number two, managing investment-related expenses, particularly taxes and fees. And number three, we talk about all the time on the show, how to generate real income. And if you're not a regular listener or you kind of forgot what I mean by real income, well, stay tuned. We're going to be talking about that right here today.
7: Let's jump right into managing risk, Dave, and really the transitional years, right? Those years as you're transitioning into full retirement. Why can those years be the most dangerous if you're taking too much risk?
5: Well, we all know, we've all heard that we should be more conservative with our investments as we get older. Think about it. When you're younger, you're contributing to your investments. When you're older, you're withdrawing from your investments. When you're younger, you have a long-term time horizon. As you get older, your time horizon shortens. So a lot of things change as you age, and therefore so should your investments. But what a lot of people do is make the mistake of thinking it's more like a light switch. If I'm going to retire at age 62, I'm going to stay with a higher risk level right to age 62, and then boom, snap my fingers, and all of a sudden lower that risk. And we call that forgetting about the transition years.
7: It's really sort of like the yellow stoplight, right? Green means go, mm-hmm. Red means break. But there's that really important yellow stoplight, which means, hey, we're about to break here. You need to slow down. So really, the transitional years are that middle time period between working and retired.
5: That's a great way to put it. Another way I've heard it put before is the red zone. You get the football 90% down the field, and now those last 10 yards could be sometimes the most difficult, but you have to hunker down. Sometimes the game you play in the last 10 yards is different from the first 90. So bottom line is that you really should start 10 years before retirement, where people start gradually lowering your risk as you get close to retirement. Doesn't have to be like a light switch, more like a rheostat. Gradually lowering the risk so that by time you're retired, you're already set up. Not like you have to go through a crazy scramble at the 11th hour.
7: Most people are dealing with a situation where they're taking too risky of investments for their right stage of life. We are offering the Retirement Risk Report to all of our valuable listeners. All you have to do is give us a call at 833-RIS-RADIO. That's 833-747-7234. And we'll set you up with one of our

0: income specialist to do the retirement risk report and look at how you are invested. You're listening to the Retirement Income Source, where it's all about your income. I'm Sarah Samuels, here with David Scranton, and we're giving away all the secrets for free, right? The three ways that you can have a more stress-free retirement. Number one, managing risk. Number two, limiting your expenses when it comes to taxes and fees. And number three, of course, generating income the right way. So Dave, we talked about the transitional years, and a lot of people get this wrong, right? Because they think it's a light switch when it's more like a rheostat on a sailboat, right? Where you're adjusting it slowly over time, figuring out which direction you want to go in. So what other mistakes do you see when it comes to risk and people maybe taking too much risk without realizing it?
1: So a big part of that is sticking with mutual funds as you close in on retirement. You know, we tend to get used to mutual funds with our 401ks throughout our accumulation years. And maybe the mutual funds would have given us a good part of our wealth that we're about to have approaching retirement. So we have this comfort with mutual funds. The problem is mutual funds tend to be riskier. They tend to be more capital appreciation based, right? That equation we always talk about, Sarah, growth of your money equals income plus capital appreciation. G equals I plus CA. And you could think of the I, the income, as that known return, right? You know you're going to get the interest payment. You know you're going to get a dividend. Whereas the capital appreciation is unknown return because you don't know whether the stock market or any particular stock for that matter is going to go up or down over the next year or even the next 5 years. So part of that is making the transition to the I, to the income. So think about real estate, right? You can buy raw land. And with raw land, you're hoping just for capital appreciation. And if you get lucky and you time it right and you buy low and you sell high, you might be fine. But a lot of people, as they approach retirement, don't want to own raw land. They don't want to be renovating properties and churning properties. If they're going to invest in real estate, they're going to use rental properties. Why? Because that income is a known commodity. It's a known return. And if they know they're going to get a certain amount of investment income from rents, then it takes the sting away if they time it wrong, the purchase and the sale, and they don't get the capital appreciation they were counting on. So same thing in the liquid investment world. The I is the known return, which you can count on, and the capital appreciation is the unknown return. And yes, that transition should be made starting 10 years before retirement gradually. And unfortunately, most mutual funds don't do a lot in the world of the I. And those that say they do really don't do it the right way. We could talk about that in just a bit. But most mutual funds are designed for folks that are younger, that are in the capital appreciation part of their life. And that's why mutual funds are so prevalent in 401ks.
0: So what type of investments do generate income the right way through interest and dividends?
1: Well, ironically, they're some of the same ones that you'd use to lower your risk because you're going to the I, the known return, but the I is also income. So you kind of get a twofer, right? You get to lower your risk and you get to increase the return, the income at the same time, which we'll talk about in a minute. But I think one of the most important things, Sarah, is that you know your personal risk score. You know how much risk you're willing to take, right? So yes, we need to lower the risk, sure. Yes, we need to go from an unknown return to more of a known return as you approach retirement, certainly in retirement. But how much risk are you willing to take? And sometimes a lot of advisors will give these questionnaires about your risk tolerance level. And maybe many of you have taken these with your advisor or an advisor in the past. And it tells you that a certain mix of investments is right for you based upon this risk tolerance level. How do they get to that? Well, they take the answers to your questions, they plug them into a computer algorithm, and boom, out pops an answer that of the seven portfolios they offer, portfolio number two is right for you. Well, it's really much simpler than that. As simple as saying, how much can I lose before I panic and call my investment advisor, right? So if you start with $1 million, stay with me. If it drops to 900, are you viscerally okay? If it drops to 800, 700, where's the point where you call the investment advisor and say, oh, what's going on here? Once you know your personal risk score, maybe it's 10%, maybe it's 20%, maybe even 30% if you're more risk tolerant, then you've got to go ahead and back test your investments. Back test all your holdings in your retirement accounts to various times in history when the markets did poorly to see how much they dropped and compare that to your personal risk score. And coming up, we're to talk more about the next two of the three secrets to a successful retirement. I'm David Scranton here with Sarah Samuels, and you're listening to the Retirement Income Source, where yes, it's all about your income.
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0: Thank you for spending some time here with us this weekend on the Retirement Income Source, where it's all about your income. I'm Sarah Samuels here with David Scranton, and we're going over the three secrets, the three top things that you need to get right in order to have a more stress-free retirement. So, Dave, we talked about number one, right? Managing risk, especially during those transition years where people just want to flip a switch when it comes from working to retired. But really, it's about investing the right way for your state of life and investing for those transition years. Mm-hmm. And a lot of people have trouble giving up their mutual funds.
1: Yeah, they do, because, again, it's what you feel comfortable with. Maybe for 30, 40 years of your career, you've had mutual funds in the 401k. They've served you well up till now. But that's because up till now, you've never paid attention to how much of that growth of your money comes from the I component, the known return, the income, versus the capital appreciation or the unknown return. And if you did look into that, and I encourage you to do this, you'll find that most of it comes from the unknown return, which makes it less suitable as you approach retirement.
0: With mutual funds, it's really more looking at the growth from capital appreciation. But there's also those pesky fees, Dave, and a lot of people don't realize the fees associated with 401ks.
1: Absolutely, because it's not what you make, it's what you keep, right? So number two, the second secret to a successful retirement is minimizing investment-related expenses like fees. And there are basically three categories. There's transaction fees. Those are the old brokerage commissions or loads on mutual funds. And you should try hard not to pay any of those because, frankly, most of the firms, they've gone away. You've heard the discount firms like the Fidelities, the Schwabs, and everything have gone to zero commissions. So your goal should be to go to zero commissions also. Then there are investment management fees. Investment management fees are better fees because they're transparent. And as long as your advisor is doing the work to manage individual stocks and bonds, then you're paying, you're getting value in exchange for that. The problem is when advisors get lazy, Sarah, and they charge investment management fee and then they put mutual funds inside these accounts because now you're paying two sets of fees. A set of fees to the advisor and a set of fees inside the mutual funds that are less transparent. So again, the investment management fees are fine if they're completely transparent, and typically they are. Fiduciaries charge those fees, whereas the previous one, transaction fees, are charged by salespeople. And as I mentioned, as long as the advisor is doing that management, managing those stocks and bonds, then the fee is probably worthwhile. And the good news is it's transparent.
0: When it comes to mutual funds, Dave, where is that fee actually going? It's the middle manager, right? So, because you're paying your advisor, but when you're involved in mutual funds, there is a middle manager involved.
1: So that's the third type of fee, and that's an expense fee within a fund. And even within there, there's some good and some bad. Like we said, transaction fees are bad. Asset management fees could be good if done by a fiduciary, done the right way. Well, now, even in this third set, it splits out, right, within mutual funds. So here's an example of a good fee. A management fee. So if you just own mutual funds and you're not paying an advisor a second fee, that could be okay because the management fee that's built into a mutual fund, even though it's less transparent than what an advisor might charge, at least you're paying for the management of those investments inside the fund. Also, administrative fees. Administrative fees are good because they're what issues you a 1099 at the end of the year when needed. It's what issues you statements periodically. That's okay. So you know what you have, you know how your investments are doing. But here come the bad fees. The bad fees start with 12B1 fees, marketing fees. So now when you start talking about marketing, you see a Super Bowl Sunday commercial for a mutual fund. Well, guess who pays for that? Well, you do. If you have that same mutual fund, those 12B1 fees are getting charged back to you for that advertisement, right? Drag fee, which is another one. It's not really a fee per se, but what a drag fee is the fact that a large mutual fund can't get prices on when they buy and sell investments that are as good as you can get as an individual working with a smaller amount of money, right? Everybody thinks big is better. Well, when getting good prices, oftentimes big isn't better. So what happens with a drag fee is when a mutual fund's trying to make purchases of an investment or sales of an investment, they're driving the price up on the buy side, driving it down on the sell side, so they're not getting the same ultimate price for you.
0: I'm paying too much in investment fees as well as several other risks. We put these all together as part of our 7 risks for your retirement guide, which you can get by downloading off our website. That's incomeradio.com and learn about those big 7 risks to your retirement. You're listening to Retirement Income Source, where it's all about your income. I'm Sarah Samuels here with David Scranton. And we made our show a little bit shorter, right? We've abridged it. We have the 3 top secret things you need to know in order to have a less stressful retirement. So we've talked about managing your risk through the transition years, also about minimizing your fees. But let's talk taxes, Dave, because nobody wants to overpay in taxes and people don't want to potentially get hit with a tax time bomb later in the future.
1: Taxes get more complicated when you're retired. People think they're simpler because, well, I don't have a big mortgage, I can't itemize, I'm not working. Well, I've got news for you. It's much more challenging. Why? Because the factors that go into how much tax you pay in retirement are, when do you plan to take your pension benefit? When do you plan to take Social Security? How much are your required minimum distributions going to be? Are you going to trigger IRMA, what we call tax, but really it's just an increased Medicare expense that comes right out of your Social Security benefits? And these things overlap each other. You might also want to talk about when you take money from your different buckets of money. Do you take your traditional brokerage accounts first and leave your 401ks and IRAs, or do you take the 401ks and IRAs first and leave the traditional for later? How about the Roth IRAs? So there's a lot of moving parts there. And Sarah, it's kind of like a Rubik's Cube, you know, where you think you got one side fixed and you turn it and you just make one change and the side that you thought was fixed gets all messed up again. And that's what happens in retirement. When you're working, it's easy. You get a W-2. It's your income minus what you contributed to your 401k. You put on your tax return. Most people today with the Trump tax code can't even really itemize. So tax returns are simple, but it gets more complicated when you're retired. But here's the good news. The good news is when you're retired, that means tax planning could be way more beneficial because it's that complexity and that Rubik's Cube syndrome that gives you opportunities if you're working with the right income specialist.
0: That's one of the reasons we say, don't try this alone. We have income specialists. Income specialists are a little bit different than your average financial advisor because they are pursuing that income first approach. And Dave, we've talked about that just a little bit today, getting more of the growth in the income phase versus the growth in the capital appreciation when you're in retirement.
1: Because that's the third secret, is generating real income. And you might say, well, what do you mean by real income? Well, if you're not a regular listener, you may not realize that what most advisors do, and I say 95% or more, is they sell investments in your retirement accounts, put in the money market, then they send a check to you every month from that money market. They call it income, but really what it is a withdrawal of your proceeds. It's a withdrawal of principal that came from the sale of the investments. Well, what's the problem with that? Well, the problem is if you don't get really lucky where the investments go up in value for all 30 years through retirement, if you get a dry spatch in there where some of those investments go down in value, now you're cannibalizing principal and at a rapid rate. And make no bones about it, you're cannibalizing principal no matter what, right? If you're selling shares and then taking that as withdrawal, you're cannibalizing principal. What these advisors are doing is crossing their fingers and toes and hoping that it would grow back. Sometimes it doesn't, but I think most of you are smart enough to know that hope is not a good retirement strategy. The alternative? Live off the known return, the renewable resource called interest and dividends, the I, which is just like that rental income we talked about.
0: If you have a question for our show, we would love to hear from you. Now is the time for you to call in. Again, that phone number is 833-RIS-RADIO. That's 833-747-7234. We'll be answering some of your questions, part of our Ask Dave segment. I'm Sarah Samuels here with David Scranton, and you've been listening to The Retirement Income Source, where it's all about your income.
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0: Welcome back to the Retirement Income Source, where it's all about your income. I'm Sarah Samuels here with David Scranton. We've been talking about the top three secrets to having a more stress-free retirement. So there's managing your risk, there's making sure that you're not paying too much in investment-related expenses and fees, and of course, the most important one, which is make sure that you're generating income the right way. And we mentioned that the right way really means through interest and dividends, right? Where your income becomes a renewable resource. It's sort of like buying a property and renting it out, as opposed to utilizing the withdrawal method, which a lot of financial advisors out there are doing that. And that's sort of like selling the house and the money is a one-time payment. It's not real income. So Dave, tell us, why do most financial advisors out there, why are they focused more on capital appreciation growth as opposed to income?
1: Well, part of it is because it's easier, right? It's what they've gotten you used to over the 40 of your accumulation years as you approach retirement. So they don't have to retrain you. They don't have to talk about, they don't have to retrain themselves. It just simply works, right? So they just keep doing it. It's easier for them. But also, and I don't want to sound like a conspiracy theorist here, but it's better for the industry. The reality is that if you generate less actual income, people are likely to take fewer withdrawals from their accounts, which means more money stays with the advisor and the firm, which means they could charge more fees. Moreover, over the long run, yes, capital appreciation will earn somebody a little bit more total growth in their money. So if they can keep people in capital appreciation-based instruments for most of their lives, even in retirement, the asset base will grow quicker. The firms will be able to charge more fees. The advisors will be able to charge more fees. And everyone's happy, except the retiree, in many cases, does not realize how much risk they're taking. They don't realize that they are cannibalizing their principal. And if the markets do really, really well, they can get away with it. But if the markets don't, and they live to a ripe old age, the chance of running out of money goes up significantly.
0: And it also disregards most retirees' wants in retirement, right? Which is to live a stress-free retirement. They want to have stable income, as opposed to if your goal is getting as much growth as possible, you know, he who dies with the most money wins, then sure, maybe you keep that same strategy. But if you're looking to live a more stress-free retirement, you transition to the income-first approach.
1: Mm-hmm. Absolutely.
0: If you have a question, we want to hear from you. Please give us a call. Again, that phone number is 833-747-7234. You can also go to our website, incomeradio.com, and submit your question that way. Our first question here comes from Stanley. He said, I'm still struggling with this concept of two types of returns that you're talking about, income and capital appreciation, because when I look at my accounts, I just pay attention to whether it's going up or going down.
1: Well, Stanley, you're like most people. Look at the bottom line. And during your working years, that's all you really cared about. You wanted to see it go up. And frankly, when it went down, like maybe in 2008, you were still contributing. So it helped you because you were buying things on sale, right? Everything was down. You're averaging down. It was a good thing. And up till then, you never really cared about whether it came from the known returns, such as the I, or the unknown returns, such as capital appreciation. But because time is not on your side anymore as much as it was, and we're younger, money's more important than time. We get older, time is more important than money. And it's because as our time horizon shortens, we've got to be extremely careful. And so by separating these two, the I not only lowers your risk because it's a known return, but it's like that rental income. See, a rental check gets paid out to you. You can take it and spend it. You can give it away. You can give it to charity. You can use it to pay down debt. You can do whatever you want with it. And once that rental check gets paid out, nobody can take it back from you. The same is true with the income from more liquid investments like interest and dividends. Once that gets paid out to you, it's yours to do whatever you want. So if you want to reinvest it, just like the rental income, you reinvest it to buy more property. If you want to reinvest the dividends from a stock, you can buy more stocks. The interest from a bond, buy more bonds, right? But the point is that it's yours to take and spend if you want, and nobody can take it away from you once you've gotten it. So in retirement, that's the only way that you can actually get income without taking principal. Stanley, even annuities take principal. Now, they have a guarantee that if you live to be 110, they're going to pay you, even if they deplete the annuity to zero. It's like an insurance guarantee, but still it depletes principal. It sends you interest and principal. The only way to know for sure that you're not going to run your accounts down to zero is to never touch principal, but to live off that renewable resource called interest and dividends, that I, that income. And it allows you to have, in many cases, just a stress-free retirement. So, Stanley, I hope that helps.
0: Stanley, thank you so much for sending us your Ask Dave question online through our website. Again, that's incomeradio.com. Our next question here comes from Marianne. She says, I've got most of my money in a 401k and my plan was I was going to leave it in there for retirement, but it's in mostly mutual funds. So what am I missing here?
1: Okay. Well, Marianne, that's exactly the reason most people roll 401ks over to IRAs when they retire, because the tools that are in there are primarily mutual funds, and mutual funds aren't the best tool to generate income. They're usually capital appreciation based. Now, I'm aware that you probably have a couple of bond mutual funds, right? So if your 401k is like most, they've got umpteen stock funds to choose from and maybe two bond mutual funds to generate income, and then maybe a lower interest bearing account that's secure. Well, it's important to understand that bond funds are not like individual bonds. When retirees buy individual bonds, there's two assurances that they really appreciate. Number one, that they're going to have a fixed interest payment for the life of the bond. And number two, when that bond matures, they're going to get their principal back, the entire face value back, provided there haven't been any bankruptcies or insolvencies along the way. So it's two strong assurances that you get from buying individual bonds. Unfortunately, when you buy bond funds, both those assurances are off the table. So yes, they may pay more from the I than, let's say, a stock fund, but again, neither assurance is there for you. Why is that? Because when you buy a bond fund, you don't buy bonds, which are the stock of a company that owns bonds. So think about why this is, why you have these funds in here. You have to think, Marianne, about why companies offer 401ks to attract and retain employees. It's that simple. Well, who are they trying to attract and retain? People our age or people Sarah's age in the 20s, 30s, or maybe even early 40s? Well, I think the answer is simple. They build these plans, they cater these plans to attract those employees that they're trying to hire. And frankly, they'd rather have you retire and roll your money out so that they don't have to do the administrative work on it any longer. In fact, I think that's one of the reasons, Sarah, why most 401ks today, even if you're working at the company, you're not retired. Once you turn age 59 and a half, they let you roll the money out with no tax, no penalty.
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0: I'm Sarah Samuels here with David Scranton, and you're listening to The Retirement Income Source, where it's all about the income. Dave, I know it can be tough to keep up with the news. It sometimes feels like turning on the TV is almost like getting on a roller coaster, right? Where something's up, something's down. And it can be especially hard if you're entering retirement and you're trying to look for investments and ways that you can generate money the right way so you don't have to live in fear during your retirement.
1: Well, of course, that's the goal, right? You want to be able to enjoy your money. And if you're a nervous wreck about it, it's kind of hard to enjoy it. And yeah, we just had SpaceX with their IPO. And of course, the price of SpaceX stock went up and up and up in the days after that. And Elon Musk officially became the first trillionaire in the world, which is interesting because that's about 110 years after John D. Rockefeller became the first billionaire.
0: Wow.
1: So we had a billionaire during World War I, essentially. And then we had to wait over a century for that to multiply itself by 1,000. And now that's happened. So we saw the AI stocks go up and then go back down again, fueling more speculation about, okay, is this a tech bubble or is it not? And like I said, the Federal Reserve rates will be going down by the end of the year. And in their latest meeting on June 7th, they intimated that if anything, there might be one rate hike before the end of the year with the new Fed governor, Kevin Warsh.
0: Yep. And that's another thing, right? We're seeing the new governor there, Kevin Warsh, taking over from Jerome Powell. And Dave, just for our listeners, can you explain a little bit, what is an IPO, initial public offering? What does that mean? Does that have any forbearance on the markets? What does it mean exactly?
1: Indirectly, it does have some forbearance, but initial public offering is essentially when a company's raising capital. See, most time we buy stocks, we don't buy them on initial public offering. For me to buy a stock, then somebody like Sarah has to sell it. If Sarah wants to buy it, then somebody like you has to sell it, because there's a limited number of stocks out there. And for a buyer, there's got to be a seller. With an IPO, that's different, because that's when the company is raising capital initially for the first time. And that's the only time that your money that you're using to buy a stock is actually going directly to that company. SpaceX and Elon Musk, of course, has some huge goals with putting life on other planets. So that takes a lot of capital. And that's what also makes it kind of a scary proposition. A lot of people believe in Elon Musk and what he can do, but it's a scary proposition, right? So I love the fact that Starlink is in there, and Starlink is a great satellite service for $1,200 a month anywhere in the world, and you get internet, and it's faster than most internets you can get from the cable company. So great service that he provided.
0: I want to mention we're not sponsored by Starlink, by the way. That's just a full-throated endorsement. That's
1: exactly. No, it's a great service. I've got it in a couple of situations, yeah. And it's great. Also, what he did with Twitter, you know, yep. X, can you make that profitable? Sure. The third leg is the scariest, and that's the one about literally having people want to do space travel.
0: Populating Mars, colonizing Mars, right?
1: Yeah, that's a big question mark. But it had a sympathy trade where all the AI stocks and tech stocks went up, and then everything went back again, which started to speculate this fear that, do we have another 1999 around the corner? Another tech bubble bursting.
0: And I think for a lot of folks too, especially those getting near retirement, it's like gambling, right? It almost becomes this addiction where you want to keep taking a risk, even though, you know, maybe it's bad for me. Maybe I should change my strategy if I'm planning to retire. And dealing with market risk is one of those big things that can be a risk for your retirement. We put together the 7 main risks for your retirement. If you're looking for a white paper, we have that. You can download it on our website, incomeradio.com, just to make sure that you're protected against all of those different risks. Like we mentioned, market volatility and changes with the Federal Reserve. You're listening to The Retirement Income Source, where it's all about your income. I'm Sarah Samuels, here with David Scranton. And if you feel like the markets have been on a bit of a roller coaster the last week or so, you're not alone. We've seen what's going on with SpaceX, the IPO driving some of the other AI stocks, and then it all went back down. So I think for a lot of people, Dave, they're hooked on the gambling, right? They're hooked on the dopamine you get when you see the accounts go up, you see your stocks go up. Mm-hmm. But a lot of these AI, these tech stocks are not great for folks that are looking to generate income.
1: Well, and if you're younger, arguably, hey, you've had a lot of time to weather a tech storm. But even when 1999 happened and the tech bubble started to burst in 2000, it took 18 years for the tech stocks to really come back to the same price. So even if you're 35 years old, it means you might be making zero potentially. If this is another tech bubble, I'm not saying it is, but if it is, you know, you're 35 years old, I mean, at age 53, you have the same amount of money you have today, except for any additional contributions you've made to your retirement plans. And that's a hard pill to swallow. I think everybody has to be careful with diversification. Even if you're younger, you don't want to be all tech stock, because tech is the thing that has a history of going up, creating a bubble, and then bursting. And in some ways, the younger you are, the greater chance is going to be a bubble that bursts sometime before you retire. But if you're close to retirement, within 10 years of retirement, you need to be really careful, really careful. And you shouldn't have any more in technology stock really than, let's say, the S&P 500. So if you have 15, 20% in technology stock, that's okay. but no more than that. And it all comes down to investing for your goals, for the purpose of your money, not just for investment performance. Because if you're investing for performance, it's like the old game of musical chairs, Sarah. You know, the music stops and someone is stuck without a chair. And you have to ask yourself, if you're an individual investor approaching retirement, it's not going to be institutional investors that are stuck without a chair, individual person.
0: And plus, what's your goal in retirement? To die with the most money? I don't think that's most people's goal, right?
1: No, we always talk about the show. It's income, generating income. Mm-hmm. And let's face it, tech stocks pay very, very little in dividends. They pay very little income. So at the end of the day, you want to start making that transition to an income first, capital appreciation second approach, a good solid 10 years before retirement. And if you don't, you always take the risk of getting stuck in a market downdraft and then having to make a significant postponement to your retirement date.
0: It's one of those things where if you saved enough, right, if you have enough in your savings that it can convert to investing for income, sure, you can have some money, right, to maybe invest in some of those stocks to avoid the FOMO. Mm-hmm. But if you haven't saved enough, if you don't have enough money to invest in the right investments to get interest and dividend, then you really shouldn't gamble, because taking more risk doesn't mean getting more reward necessarily.
1: If you have surplus investments over and above what you need for income, sure, you can take some risk with that and everything. And it comes down to, these bubbles typically can last a lot longer than you think. And then when it bursts, the downdraft is a lot worse, too. So if you go by that theory, hey, we've got a couple more years easily before we would have arguably a tech bubble. But you don't want to go with those odds. You also want to go with how much is on the line here. And if what's on the line is, oh, well, I can't buy myself a new car and I'm going to drive my car for another 10 years. Maybe that's OK. But when what's on the line is your ability to retire versus possibly working forever, most people decide it's just not worth the risk. But we also had the Federal Reserve come and change direction on interest rates, at least in terms of what they hinted. So coming up, we're going to talk about what you need to know about interest rates and your hard-earned retirement dollars. I'm David Scranton here with Sarah Samuels, and you're listening to the Retirement Income Source, where it's all about your income.
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0: Welcome back to the Retirement Income Source, where it's all about your income. I'm Sarah Samuels, here with David Scranton. And we've been talking about some recent market news, what we've seen with SpaceX, what we've seen going on with AI and the tech stocks, plus what we've seen with the Federal Reserve taking a sharp turn from what they were previously hinting at. But really, Dave, one of the big things is when it comes to the tech stocks, if you are at or near retirement age, it's not necessarily the best way to generate interest and dividends, right? If you're still trying to make sure that you can generate enough to have that retirement later on.
1: Sure. And a lot of people have become less risk averse, more risk oriented, because it's really the financial crisis 2008 before they saw a major sustained drop in their accounts. But I think you need to remember two things. Number one, if you haven't experienced a sustained drop in retirement yet, then you really don't know what it feels like. And the feelings are important, because if you're stressed out about your money, you may not feel comfortable even spending the income you have in retirement, because you just saw a 30, 40, or even 50% drop in your assets. But the second thing, Sarah, is if tech stocks paid in general a higher dividend yield, now you can retire, have a good income, and be less worried about the drop in value. Because if a stock drops in value, dividends are denominated in dollars, and they typically stay the same. A company really has to have their profits diminish significantly before they start cutting dividends. But for a lot of you, you want to take that 4%, right? If you have $1 million, you want to be able to take $40,000 a year every year for the rest of your life. Well, you're hard-pressed to find tech stocks that pay anywhere near a 4% yield. So yeah, I think for both reasons, Sarah. Number one, tech stocks don't pay a lot in dividends. So if you want an income first, capital appreciation second approach, they're not going to be a big part of your investment, your retirement accounts. And but also because of the emotions. If you haven't experienced it, you may said, well, my account's dropping by half in 2008 with the financial crisis. Was didn't even bother me. I'd even hardly notice it. Well, of course, maybe back then you were in your 40s and still working. But if you haven't experienced in retirement when you depend upon this money, it's a whole different feeling.
0: And Dave, one of the important parts too is making sure that, like you said, you had enough income, right? That you're invested in things that are generating interest and dividends. Yeah. So what are some examples? We say bonds and bond-like instruments. What do you mean when we say bond-like instruments? What does that look like?
1: Well, we talked about high dividend stocks, yeah, which are stocks, and there's plenty of companies out there, not in the tech sector, that do that. But when you get into bonds, you have preferred stocks, which are technically a class of stock, but they're really more bond-like than they are stock-like.
0: And why is that? Why do you call them that?
1: Because they have a fixed interest payment. They call it dividend. So even if the value of the preferred goes up or down, the income is fixed, and they tend to fluctuate more with the bond market than the stock market. And then you have other bond-like instruments, funds that lend money out to mid-sized companies and things like that. So there's a lot of things that you can have to generate income, whether you want to take the risk of the common stock market with high dividend stocks, or you want to be more conservative, the first decision is that, hey, I'm getting close enough to retirement. I really need to look income first, capital appreciation second.
0: And if you have more questions about all those different income generating investments and what you could potentially invest in, I encourage you to visit our website, incomeradio.com. We have a white paper on there. It's all about understanding the universe of bonds and bond-like instruments, these different tools that Dave mentions that generates you income very similarly to a bond. You're listening to the Retirement Income Source, where it's all about your income. I'm Sarah Samuels here with David Scran, and we've been talking about some recent market news. SpaceX had their initial public offering that was driving the AI stocks and the tech stocks. We've also had some recent news with the Fed. They had their meeting on June 17th. We have a new governor there instead of Jerome Powell. It's Kevin Warsh. They said before that they were going to continue to lower the interest rates, but now it's looking like they might even raise them, right, after keeping them steady for so long.
1: Yeah, and that came in response to what happened in Iran heavily because of the concerns about inflation, right? Mm-hmm. Fuel prices went up to $100 a barrel, WTI, and now they're back down in the 70s. But we also don't know if these peace talks really are done, or there's going to be more flare-ups. You know, every time Israel comes after Lebanon, Iran says, okay, we're not going to go any further. So there's a lot of uncertainty there, and the markets don't like uncertainty. They like certainty. So the Fed isn't talking about raising rates because they think that the economy is overheated and growing too quickly. The opposite, the growth of the economy has actually slowed down. It's still growing. We're not in a recession, but it's growing at a slower rate. So the concern here is if fuel prices come down, that's great. The Fed may not have to raise rates, and we can continue. If fuel prices stay up or go up, or there's a delay where the new fuel supply gets to the system, then the Fed might raise rates. But if you already have an economy that's somewhat slowing and the Fed raises rates, it could slow it down even more. And then you end up in some type of recession. So if you're thinking, well, interest rates go up, I don't want to buy bonds, right? Interest rates go up, bonds go down. I wouldn't say this is one of those times, because that's more appropriate when the Fed is raising rates to slow down an overheating economy that's growing too quickly. It's not that at all. It's right now just because of concerns about inflation, because of, dare I say the word transitory, Sarah, because of a transitory event.
0: Transitory inflation. It's coming and going, but then it looks like it's staying, right?
1: I know. Well, we talked about that with the pandemic and whether it's permanent or transitory. And a lot of smart people said transitory, and it turned out to be more permanent. This is a little different, though, because this is induced not by a whole bunch of government stimulus and money that was put out in society like what happened during and after the pandemic. This is by a geopolitical event causing really one thing to go up in price. And it just so happens that one thing, fuel, affects the prices of most other goods and services because things have to get delivered.
0: So what does this mean, Dave, for folks that are maybe a year or so out from retirement that are looking at investing in some of these? Does that mean they should invest in bonds, look at it as a potential option instead of steering clear?
1: Absolutely. And I can't make a recommendation for anybody because I don't know. But when you say 1 year out of retirement, yes, because you're already behind the curve. You should be going to an income first, capital appreciation second strategy as much as 10 years before retirement. And if you're 1 year out or even 3 years out, you are behind that curve. And if the market doesn't cooperate and we get a pullback in the market, well, you could be stuck working a lot longer. So it's not worth that risk. And I think any concern about interest rates going up is going to be tempered. And the bond market is showing that. The 10-year government bond yield was under 4.5 now for a while. It stayed under 4.5. It hasn't spiked even in spite of Kevin Warsh's words in that June 17th Fed meeting.
0: Well, what's the bottom line for folks that are considering this? Why should they look at making this transition to this income first, growth second, 5 to 10 years out versus maybe a year or two out?
1: We have to look at what's the purpose of your money. You know, if you have some of your money on your balance sheet to make a lump sum purchase, you know, I'm going to retire in 10 years and I'm going to buy a beach house. Okay, well, then maybe you don't have to make that transition because you're going to cash it out in a lump sum. That's a lump sum purchase. Worst comes to worst, you get stuck in a market downdraft and okay, I don't get my beach house, but I can still afford to retire. But if it's your income money, if it's the money that's there to generate retirement income for most of you I talk to every day, say that's what a majority of those accounts are there for, then now with a penalty, if you're wrong and you wait too long, is that you might have to postpone retirement 5, 10, or even 15 years. And for most people, Sarah, they find that distasteful.
0: Nobody wants to work longer than they really need to, right? That's the idea. We would love to hear from you. If you have questions about what we've talked about on today's show, about income generating investments, you can give us a call. The phone line is 833-RIS-RADIO. Again, that's 833-747-7234. 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
0: Welcome back to the Retirement Income Source, where it's all about your income. We appreciate you spending some time here with us this weekend. I'm Sarah Samuels here with David Scranton. And we've been talking about what we've been seeing in the news, right? And specifically the Federal Reserve, where they were signaling they were going to maybe lower interest rates. Now we're seeing a turnabout here with the new head of the Federal Reserve, Kevin Warsh. So, Dave, tell us a little bit about just why it matters, you know, especially why it's a difference when they're trying to cool off the economy versus when we're dealing with geopolitical issues like what we're seeing with Iran and they're deciding to maybe raise the interest rates.
1: If it's a systemic thing, then rates may go up several times, quarter point, half point at a time. And that's a trend. And because markets are forward looking, as Warren Buffett always says, and I always quote him, maybe he said it once, I quote him all the time. He says that when interest rates go down, the value of just about all financial assets goes up. When interest rates go up, the value of all financial assets goes down. But that is forward-looking. When you're looking ahead a year or 18 months and you think rates are coming down, assets will start coming up now. When you think rates are going up in a year or 18 months, assets will start going down. So if you think it's just a short-term thing, it doesn't really affect things. But if you think it's a long-term thing because the economy is overheating and doing so well, it's causing inflation organically, then that's a negative. But we don't see that. What we see now is that it's causing inflation just because of fuel prices. That is the one thing that's really doing it. And hopefully the geopolitical stuff will be settled and we can move on and get fuel prices back where they should be.
0: It's really because the Federal Reserve as well, they only have this one tool, right, to try to affect the economy. So sometimes they go too heavy, right, too harsh, and you see an issue. Sometimes they don't do enough and we don't get any simulation going on. So it's hard when you only have one tool.
1: That's right. And it's a blunt instrument, frankly, because think about it. It's like chemotherapy. Chemotherapy is essentially poison. So you're poisoning the patient, hoping that you kill the cancer before you kill the patient. And that's kind of what raising interest rates is. It kills the economy, creates recessions oftentimes, but you're trying to kill the inflation without killing the economy. And it's a fine line to walk. And I'm just glad I'm not a Fed governor, because I wouldn't want to be in charge of those decisions.
0: Yeah. And I think it really highlights why you don't want to wait until the last minute to transition to that income first environment, right? When you can be 5 to 10 years out from retirement, start making that transition. So instead of a blunt instrument, it's more of tinier measurements, right? You can take tiny adjustments all the way out until you retire.
1: I mean, that's an important point, Sarah, is that you're not flipping a switch and going right to an income first, capital appreciation second. You're doing it in stages gradually. It's more like a rheostat. I would say by the time you're 3 to 5 years out, you want to be income first, capital appreciation second across the board. But you start that transition more than a decade before, and you do it gradually. So if rates change favorably, you're still getting some of that benefit. If rates change against you, you're only being penalized on a small portion, but you're diversifying. Just like you diversify in the stock market, you want to diversify your retirement income and interest rate strategy.
0: You have a question? We would love to hear from you. You can call in now. That phone number again is 833-RIS-RADIO. It's 833-747-7234. Our question here comes from Adam. He says, my wife and I feel like we have enough to retire. We feel pretty comfortable, and I was able to buy into SpaceX in the IPO. I really don't see any issues with that, since I don't feel like I'm gambling. I'm just diversifying my investment. So what's the problem here?
1: Well, Adam, you're right. Like I said, if you've saved enough where you carve off a chunk and say, this is what I need to generate retirement income for myself, then you have extra, then it's okay to be more speculative on that extra, at least from a mathematical left brain standpoint. No matter what happens, SpaceX, God forbid, goes to zero, which I don't think will happen, you can still retire with the same income you want because you've carved off those assets. But the issue is also how you feel. I mean, I always tell the story right here on the show about going in Palm Beach. There's a street called Worth Avenue. It's like the Rodeo Drive of Palm Beach, Florida. And all the billionaires on Palm Beach proper shop there. And I was there in 2011, 2010, looking at distressed properties with a friend of mine who's a builder. And it dawned on me that it was Saturday afternoon and no one was shopping on Worth Avenue. Really strange. And suddenly it hit me. It was because that was when Bernie Madoff was found out to be running a Ponzi scheme. He preyed on a lot of his neighbors on Palm Beach proper, and they lost a lot of money. But these are people who are billionaires or centimillionaires, and they didn't have all their money with Bernie Madoff. Maybe they had a quarter or a third of it with Bernie Madoff. And you can imagine, if you're a billionaire, you can lose a third of your money and you can still afford to shop on Rodeo Drive or Worth Avenue, right? So these people could afford it, but they didn't feel like shopping there because they felt poor. Their net worth was dropping. And I thought about it and I said, I bet these people, when their net worth was going up, they might have been going up through a much lower number. They were probably shopping there, right? So if they had 100 million and now they're down to 70 because Bernie Madoff, well, gosh, I bet when they first hit 50 million on the upswing, they were shopping Worth Avenue because they felt good about it. They felt wealthy. But when they hit 70 on the downswing, even though it's a bigger number, they felt poor, they felt bad, and they didn't want to shop. So, Adam, that would be my only caution. I don't know how much of your surplus money over what you need to generate income was put into the one stock, SpaceX. I just hope that it's a reasonable amount and that you're diversified in your capital appreciation efforts.
0: Adam, thank you so much for reaching out in our Ask Dave segment. If you have a question, again, we'd love to hear from you. You can give us a call at 833-747-7234. Or you can send us your question online at incomeradio.com. Our next question comes from Martin. He says, should I wait to buy into bonds once the interest rate is a little bit higher and yields go up?
1: Martin, you know, you never know for sure. But again, if the Fed's going to raise rates one or two more times by a quarter point, the answer, if you're within 10 years of retirement, is probably not, because you probably shouldn't wait. And the reason's twofold. Number one, that doesn't have that much of an effect on bond prices. And frankly, the interest rates on bonds now are way higher than they were just 4 or 5 years ago. So even if they go up a little more, you're never going to time it perfectly, and you're closer to a higher interest rate retirement income payout than you are a low interest rate. But there's another thing. Just because the Fed Reserve lower increase to short-term rates doesn't mean it's going to affect bonds. Like when the Fed made this directional announcement on June 17th and said, well, you know, we may not lower rates again, we may have to raise them, and that was what was heard by Wall Street in Warsh's comments, the 10-year government bond didn't really move. The yield on it didn't move. So what that's saying is that even if short-term rates go up a little, it's not going to affect long-term interest rates or bond rates necessarily. So again, let's not worry about timing the market. Let's worry about investing in a way that makes sense for your stage in life and for your personal goals.
0: Martin, thank you so much for submitting your question. Of course, we'd love to hear from you, whether it's through our website, incomeradio.com, or you give us a call on our phone line, because the whole purpose of this show is to help you have the best retirement possible, right? Mm-hmm. Living in abundance, not having a scarcity mindset where you have to worry about the markets to make sure that you can enjoy things in retirement.
1: And most important, we hope that you're here with us again next week. Same time, same station. I'm David Scranton here with Sarah Samuels, and you've been listening to The Retirement Income Source, where it's all about your income.
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14: The War of Words. I'm Paul Stevens, Fox News. President Trump answers to threats coming from Iran that he be killed.
15: President Trump takes to Truth Social to threaten Iran after there were open calls for his death at the funeral of Supreme Leader Ayatollah Ali Khamenei. Trump writing, 1,000 missiles are locked and loaded and aimed at the Islamic Republic of Iran, with thousands of more to immediately follow should the Iranian government act on its threat. During the Khamenei funeral, mourners held posters or banners calling for Trump's killing, along with Israeli Prime Minister Benjamin Netanyahu. Gary Baumgarten, Fox News.
14: Rounds of heavy rain triggering flash flood threats across the heartland and the south. All this coming after Missouri declared a state of emergency Friday as severe flooding swamped parts of that state. Fox meteorologist Adam Klotz.
16: What a scary situation across Missouri. They saw in some of those communities on the high end as much as a foot of rain from Thursday. Thursday really into Friday when all that was coming down. We're still tracking a risk of some flooding as we move through the weekend. Now that's shifted a little farther off towards the east. This morning we're seeing at least some flooding, flood alerts, flood warnings there across portions of southern Illinois, getting into Kentucky. So really along the Ohio River Valley, those are the areas where that rain is going to continue to come down. We've got a frontal boundary that's just kind of dricked across that region. A whole lot of humidity there, and these storms are just one after another after another. When you start to see these storms train, that is when these rainfall totals can start to get really high.
14: Meantime, the National Weather Service continuing to warn of heavy rain and possible flash flooding across Mississippi, Tennessee, and the Ohio Valleys all the way through the weekend. Chaos during today's running of the Bulls in Pamplona, Spain. One runner gored in the face. Several others knocked down in big pileups. Deaths are rare. The last one, 2009, though gorings and broken bones are common. 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
18: 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I am your host, Steve Summers. Before we jump in today, let me take a step back because I remember this conversation like it was yesterday. I was talking to Dr. Neil Levin just a few years ago, and I asked him, I said, Dr. Levin, if you were stuck on a desert island, what key nutrients would you take? Because, you know, it's confusing for us. There are so many vitamins out there. What is the most important one? If you're like me, I don't want to take 10 to 20 pills a day. I just don't. So anyway, Dr. Levin said, Steve, we're working on this. A few years went by, and folks, here we are today. And on the show to talk with us about that, Dr. Neil Levin is here. He's a chiropractor, nutritionist, and high-level advisor to Purity Products. Dr. Levin, I remember that conversation. I do. Welcome back to the show.
19: You know, that's funny. I remember that conversation as well, and you weren't the only one who had asked me that. I've had so many patients over the years ask me just about that. Doc, you know, if you were stuck on a desert island and you could only have one thing, what would it be? Or, Doc, I don't want to take... I'm giving them five or six formulas. Doc, I just want one thing. And this super pill is the answer to that question. I brought that question back to Purity Products and I said, look, this is getting unruly. I mean, I'm giving my patients a multi. I'm giving them fish oil and krill oil. If they're over 45, they need the CoQ10. Mm-hmm. All the multis are underpowered in terms of vitamin D. So I'm giving them vitamin D. The B12s and all these multis are wrong. Folks over 50, 60 can't absorb it. I'm giving them a B12.
18: Right.
19: And it was getting, they're walking out of here with a bag of pills and they're rolling their

0: her eyes at me. So I said to Purity, I'm like, guys, we got to come up with one super formula is what I called it. And they came back. It took them about a year to do it.
1: Wow.
0: And they came back with the super pill. And this is the answer. When I have somebody that says, I just want one thing.
1: Right.
0: This is what I give them, Steve, because this is the multivitamin. I'm talking about a world class multivitamin. So this is your krill oil. It's your fish oil. It's your CoQ10. This has got as much lutein, Steve, as an eye formula, a full 10 milligrams of a very high-end lutein. It's got the astaxanthin for the eyes. Wow. Steve, there's 2,000 international units of vitamin D. This has got the right B12 for folks in their 50s, 60s, 70s to give them that energy that they want. This is the answer. If you're only going to take one thing, hands down, the super pill is it.
1: Well, I remember the conversation very well. And to be fair, it had to have been one of those ding light bulb moments, right? I mean, this is actually huge because there is no other multivitamin on the market, at least I know of, that does this.
0: Yeah, there is none. And, you know, it's like, what do you need to take? Let's check the boxes. What do people sure. have to take? You have to take an omega-3, whether it's fish oil or krill oil.
1: Check.
0: I like both because yep. that's just critical for brain health and heart health, visual health. It makes your skin look great. It makes all the cells of the body work effectively. According to a recent study, 98% of us are low in omega-3s, you wow. must take an omega-3. That's right. in here. You have to take vitamin D. Where, if you're above Atlanta, let's say, you have to take vitamin D because for the whole winter, you're not making any. And then if you slather on the sunscreen in the summer, you're still not making any. And vitamin D is critical for everything. It signals to a tenth of the human genome. It's important for muscle health, eye health, immune health, brain health, happy mood. You want to feel good. It's your vitamin D. You got to get that in there. The average multi-Steve is going to give you 400 international units. That's wow. a joke. The super pill has a full 2,000 international units.
1: That's huge.
0: Of vitamin D.
1: That's huge.
0: A meaningful dose.
1: Yeah.
0: And the list goes on and on. It's 100 milligrams of CoQ10. It's the right B12. So what I hear from my patients, that let's say they come in on a Monday and they're, you know, have some neck pain or back pain. I want to see them again later in the week. They come in and they're like, wow, doc, this makes a difference. This isn't like a regular multi where you take it and you hope it's going to work.
1: Right.
0: This is like, wow, I feel better. Once people start on the super pill, this is just something they get over and over and over.
1: Well, the way I view this, this is kind of a next generation new frontier of supplementation. It's where one simple pill that you have in your elite multi that you're talking about, an elite omega-3, you said, with krill oil and fish oil, and then you augment that with the cellular energizers like coenzyme Q10, talked about astaxanthin and lutein for the eyes and skin, and even ginkgo, which I don't think you mentioned, for brain health. Now, that is a great idea right there, because we get a little bit older, things slow down. Ginkgo is great for brain health. I mean, does this all surprise you that it's never been done before?
0: You know, I've always been surprised that it hasn't been done before, but, you know, I don't get involved in the intrinsics, but mm-hmm. when I talk to Jan over there at Purity, Jason over there, you know, this took them over a year to put together, because to get everything stabilized, because with the fish oil and the krill oil and then the multi, to make everything work just right wasn't easy. But then the benefits are so great. Let's go to this recent study. This
1: okay.
0: is a recent, large, randomized study. This is on multivitamins.
1: This would be interesting. Let me tell you something.
0: The multivitamin they used isn't half the multi we're talking about right now. So this is a randomized, double-blind, placebo-controlled study
1: okay.
0: performed by researcher Steve from Wake Forest University School of Medicine in collaboration with Brigham and Women's Hospital in Boston. That's an affiliate of Harvard. So very high-end study. 2,262 older men and women, average age 72. This was published in September 2022, so very recent.
1: Yeah.
0: What the researchers found was nothing less than shocking. They did this study over 3 years. They gave them cognitive tests at baseline. So that's thinking tests. How is this person thinking? Okay. Everybody was normal cognitively when the test began.
1: Mm-hmm.
0: Now, 3 years later, they redid the cognitive test. Some were on placebo, of course. Some were on the multi. The multivitamin slowed cognitive decline, Steve, by 60%.
1: No way.
0: You would have thought this would have been trumpeted from the hilltops, but you know what? The media, they love to come out and pan vitamins. So when God forbid a study comes out that doesn't show the vitamin did an amazing job, that's big headlines. Yeah. But this is major, and it's from Harvard. It's from Wake Forest, Brigham Young Hospital. It cut down cognitive decline by 60%. So that's just outstanding.
1: That's
0: Let me tell you something. The multi we're talking about here, the super pill, is order of magnitudes better. You know, just the nutrients are better. So you asked me about ginkgo before.
1: Yes.
0: So when you combine a multi with ginkgo biloba, which has wonderful support for the brain, along with krill oil and fish oil, incredible support for the brain, B vitamins, so important for the brain, and then you add our elite lutein, which has tons of brain benefits, along with skin benefits and eye benefits, this becomes just an outstanding brain formula, on top of it being great for the heart and energy. The first thing people are going to notice is energy. But this is going to work. This is protecting your brain. We all want to age gracefully. The super pill is going to help you do just that.
1: You mentioned something a while ago, why it took a year to develop this. Purity Products has been around for 25 plus years now, so they don't do anything halfway. I mean, you put the components together, and you want to make sure that it works. And when it does, you want to tell people about it, just like the super pill. It can deliver a multiple mode of action that goes way beyond just a basic multivitamin. And it boils down to what you like to call a difference maker in nutritional technologies. If you can, explain the savings here and why this is so advanced. Because I know savings is so important for so many people out there.
0: Wow, that is like such a great point. Because, you know, people used to complain about the sheer amount of stuff I would give them, right? Mm. They were also rolling their eyes at my receptionist when she gives them the number for the cost of it. Because if you're talking about, if you go out and buy a very top quality multivitamin, and then you're going to get some krill oil and some fish oil, and you're going to get CoQ10, and the top selling CoQ10 brand is 100 milligrams. We have 100 milligrams right here. Mm-hmm. You're going to get an eye formula with 10 milligrams of a very good lutein. So I can't see doing it for less than, and you're going to get a vitamin D formula and maybe a high-end B12.
1: Yeah.
0: I don't see you doing it for less than $200. And you know, the fact that since you're bringing up money, the fact that Purity is letting folks try a full 1 month supply of this for $9.95, I mean, that is really, you know why they do it, Steve?
1: Why?
0: Because they want people to try it. They know this is a superior product. They're not out to lose money, Purity Products. But in essence, when you get this, they're pretty much losing money, because I think the first 1,000 calls even getting free shipping. You'll know that better than me. But I mean, between the shipping and the cost of the vitamin, they're out big money when someone gets one of these. But they know once people say, see, wow, this is really a lot better than what I was taking, they're going to want to continue.
1: You know, I think this is a good time to clarify how Purity can claim things like better joint comfort in just 7 days with a Purity Super Pill. Because, hey, let's be honest here. I mean, you can't get this benefit from a regular multi out there. It just doesn't exist. Characterize why adding the omega-3s to Purity Super Pill really leverages the science of these omega-3s from krill to reduce joint pain from exercise and activity in just 7 days.
0: This is a great study. This is double-blind, placebo-controlled out of the Journal of the American College of Nutrition. And Steve, this was done on only 300 milligrams of krill oil. It was a high-end krill oil, but it's 300 milligrams. Mm-hmm. We use 500 milligrams of krill oil, and we use something called phospho-boost krill oil. So what have they done here? They've taken out more of the sea salts, and by doing that, they concentrate up the omega-3s and the phospholipids. This is a really, really good krill oil. So you're going to get this benefit and then some. So in this study, in just 7 days, the folks that had knee discomfort, and I think these folks, if I remember correctly, were in their 50s. In just 7 days, Steve, they were 28% more comfortable.
1: Wow.
0: And they didn't do anything different. They weren't exercising or using PT or taking NSAIDs. They added krill oil.
1: Right.
0: In 30 days, they were 38% more comfortable. Now, researchers didn't stop there. They checked their joint flexibility, their joint functionality, all improved. On top of that, they measured something called C-reactive protein, which is a marker of inflammation. And we want to see that go down. And in this study, the folks on krill oil, C-reactive protein moved nicely in the right direction, showing that not only were people more comfortable, more functional, but their blood levels of this substance, C-reactive protein, were improved. So all around, tremendous benefit. This happened in 7 days. So I can say unequivocally that if you have joint discomfort, especially knee joint discomfort, because that's what this study was on, this krill oil seems to work just wonderful for making people more comfortable. So if you get this Purity Super Pill and you have the common aches and pains that come along with aging or overuse or being a weekend warrior, once you start to use this for about 7 days, you should feel more comfortable.
1: Well, this is a win-win, because if you take something and it's going to make you feel better, going to make your joints feel better, you're going to want to exercise and have more activity on top of that.
0: So that's universal. Yeah. When I'm a chiropractor, so I see that all the time. They come in here, they're complaining, I can't exercise, I can't play golf, I can't play tennis, hiking's not comfortable anymore, I can't play with the grandkids, everything hurts. I'm going up and down the stairs, you know, whatever it is. And I start adjusting them. And once they feel better, they get back to doing the things they want to do. So yes, any therapy, any intervention that's going to help folks feel more comfortable tends to make them happier. And when you're happier and you're more comfortable, what do? You want to get back to your life, whether it's tennis or golf or hiking or playing with the grandkids or shopping or just doing more things. And we want all our customers to get out there and enjoy their lives.
1: And I think, Dr. Levin, this is a perfect time to remind our listeners about the great news here in this special offer. 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I'll give out that number here in just a couple of minutes. Let's bring Dr. Neil Levin back online here with us. And as you're talking, I'm sitting here hearing this cash register going off. If I was to go out and swallow all 15 to 20 vitamin pills a day with somewhere between $200 and $300 a month, you've gone through this whole litany of things. But one of the things that you haven't mentioned just yet, you've checked off literally all of the boxes here, but you insisted that Purity include 100 milligrams of coenzyme Q10 in this formula. Now, that's for energy, right?
0: Yeah. Now, if you go to the average, I don't know, big box store, club store, the best-selling CoQ10 has 100 milligrams of CoQ10. That's a good amount of CoQ10. Mm-hmm. So we have 100 milligrams of CoQ10. Now, why is CoQ10 important anyway? Think of CoQ10 as like your battery charger.
1: Okay.
0: When you eat some food, whether it's fat, carbohydrates, protein, the body takes those, it absorbs them, it brings them to the cells. Once in the cells, it gets into the mitochondria, and those are your little blast furnaces. That's where you turn food into cellular energy. Well, one of the linchpins to turn food into cellular energy is CoQ10. Mm-hmm. You need lots of CoQ10 to effectively make your food into cellular energy. Now, When you were 20, Steve, you made oodles of CoQ10. By the time you're 70, that number is cut in half. So when you look at a 70-year-old, they're not really moving like a 20-year-old, right? So but the question becomes, can you, by orally ingesting CoQ10 in supplement form, bump your levels back up? And the answer is yes. But CoQ10, it's absorbable, but when you take it with krill oil, it goes up. It's much better absorbable. So maybe 4 or 5 times better absorbed. Nice. And that's what we have it. We have in this krill oil, fish oil matrix. Now, one other point in CoQ10, for those out there listening that take a statin drug, and you know, a ton of folks over 50 are on statins. They're one of the best-selling drugs out there, and we're not going to pass judgment on statins here, but the point is, if you're using a statin to lower your cholesterol because your doctor told you to, one of the side effects of statins is myalgias, is muscle pain, is discomfort. I see this all the time as a chiropractor. Mm-hmm. Folks come in and they tell me about that. It's widely held belief is that one of the reasons people get these myalgias, these muscle aches and pains from statins, is because it lowers your CoQ10 even more. So if you're taking CoQ10, if you're taking a statin, it's going to lower your CoQ10. So if you're on statins, you absolutely want a multi that has CoQ10. You want to get that CoQ10 in there. The point is, isn't it nice to know when you're taking the super pill, this also becomes your CoQ10 formula in a very absorbable omega-3 matrix.
1: Exactly. And I'm so glad you addressed that, because the energy factor in this is so vitally important. If you just join us, we're talking to Dr. Neil Levin with Purity Products. You know, one of the many ingredients in here that is a clinically validated nutrient is called lutein. Now, I know you mentioned that a little bit earlier. It's plant-based superfood from marigold flowers. It's really the centerpiece of basically every single eye or vision formula out there on the market. And you guys actually use 10 full milligrams in this formula. It helps with sharper vision, helps with macular health, glare reduction. I thought that was a little surprising, which is great when you drive at night. I mean, this is great for brain function too. So, I mean, when you consider how much is in the Purity Super Pill multivitamin, Dr. Levin, Purity Super Pill, I would say at 40 times more here. Is that right? That's a big deal.
0: It's funny that you say that, because I was just looking at the supplement facts panel on the leading multi just now when you started asking me this question. Mm-hmm. And they have 0.25 milligram. Wow. We have 10 milligrams. 10. So yes, that's 40 times. That's the difference.
1: Huge.
0: So we have 40 times more lutein, and it's a very special lutein. It's called LuteMax 2020. Lots and lots of studies. Yes, it comes from marigold flowers. Mm-hmm. Yes, it's clinically tested. It's a top lutein in terms of research, and the research is plain. The benefits are for vision are amazing. So LuteMax 2020 improves contrast sensitivity. It improves glare threshold. So if you're driving at night and you know that glare that they can hit you in the eyes, that bothersome glare,
1: oh, yeah.
0: This protects the eyes. It protects the eyes from blue light. Blue light is a very big problem. Like if you're looking at your computer, like I am right now, mm-hmm. It's shining blue light in your eyes. Your cell phone, when you're outside, you get a lot of blue. You've heard of blue blockers.
1: Yes.
0: Those sunglasses, one of the things they do is block blue light. Too much blue light puts the kibosh on your sleep. So you're watching some TV, or you're playing on your computer, or your worst case scenario, you're bringing your cell phone to bed with you and looking at that. That's going to trash your melatonin and make it hard to sleep. Yep. Well, if you have enough lutein, it's almost like an internal blue blocker. It's protecting you from blue light. So, I mean, and it also boosts something called BDNF, that's brain-derived neurotrophic factor. What does that do?
1: It's memory, right?
0: That's actually the factor that helps your brain neurons grow and make new synapses. And so, Nice. Yeah, I mean, lutein, great for the eyes, great for the brain, amazing skin benefits. You take lutein and it helps make your skin look beautiful. So, yeah, this formula is just amazing. Imagine you take your multi, and you're going to get your multi now. You get your eye formula. You get your vitamin D formula. 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It's just 3 pills. They're soft gels, so they slide right down, easy to swallow. And you're getting a month supply from Purity for $9.95. So that is, you know, this is one of those things you hear a lot of advertising these days, right. Steve. You really do. I guess I'm being an advertiser right now, but I'm really a doctor that's just talking to you like I would talk to any of the patients that came in here. I saw probably 20 people this morning. This is the way I talk to them. This is the kind of thing that you want in your corner. This is your foundational nutrient. And you want to take a little something else, you can. But you take this and you're pretty much covering 90% of the bases of what you need to optimize your health.
1: 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Dr. Neil Levin, let's have some fun here. I want to go to the mailbag. We've got some of the most frequently asked questions I want to do first. We're going to do it in rapid-fire question format, so it's going to be super quick. The FAQs, so to speak. I'll ask the questions, give me a quick answer. Is the super pill easy to take?
0: Oh, it's really easy to take. 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Three pills, they're soft gels, they slide down easy. 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
0: 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We put a full 2,000 international units of a very absorbable vitamin D right in here, vitamin D3. This is your vitamin D formula.
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1: All right. I have issues with my knees and my joints. Can the super pill help that?
0: In 7 days, Steve, we went over it a little while ago, American College of Clinical Nutrition. In just 7 days, the folks with knee joint discomfort were 28% more comfortable. In 30 days, they were 38% more comfortable. So yeah, knees, I found in my practice, this is the kind of formula that just pretty much is very joint friendly.
1: All right, considering what we know about Purity Super Pill here, do you have any testimonials that you can share?
0: Oh yeah, I did pull four, just the first few I saw here. This guy's got a fun name, Bebop from Lehigh Valley, Pennsylvania. He's in the age 55 to 64 bracket, rates at 5 stars. He says, best multi. I'm so happy switching to the Purity Super Pill. Wow. Good mix of vitamins, krill and fish oil and CoQ10. Easy to take. I feel better after just a couple of weeks.
1: Give me another one.
0: One nickname, April from Mesa, Arizona. She says, amazing. I'm 65 years old. I feel like I'm in my 30s. People say I look like I'm in my 40s. The Super Pill makes me feel amazing. I love all the Purity products.
1: All right, one more.
0: Here. Sean T. He says, so much in one pill, excellent quality. It's easier to take just one pill instead of several. Definitely a plus. I don't have time to count out pills every day, every week. Take one of these and you're good to go. I could tell an immediate difference while on this product. More energy, less health issues. Highly recommend. I have a few more here, but we can leave it there because I can tell you firsthand, my patients love this product. This is vitamin taking made easy. 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Amazing value, easy to take, very, very high end. So yeah, this is one of those, once people start on this, they want to continue. This is a great nutrient. And again, for $9.95, absolutely give this a try.
1: Dr. Neil Levin, we've run out of time. I better go and give out that number.
0: Time always flies by, Steve. Thanks for having me.
1: All right, I've got some great news. 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
3: 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We've got a fascinating show lined up for you today, but first, a quick few questions. Number one, is there a pill you can take that can actually help make you stronger? Number two, let's say you could get stronger. Would the extra strength make your life better? Thirdly, think about this. Are you weaker today than you were, say, 20 years ago? Well, listen, if you answered yes to any of these questions, then stay tuned. Dr. Neil Levin is joining us today to discuss a miraculous compound with hundreds of clinical studies that just may unlock the key to helping you get stronger and healthier at any age. Now, Dr. Neil Levin is a chiropractor, a nutritionist, spokesperson, and a longtime advisor for Purity Products. Dr. Levin, welcome back to the show.
4: Oh, it's great to be here with you today. And we have a very exciting topic to cover today. Today, we're talking about strength and power and how to get it back, even if you're in your 50s, 60s, 70s, 80s. So if you want to feel better, if you want to feel stronger, this is some very important information we're going to cover today.
3: Yeah, this is an exciting topic. Talk to me about this important message today. What molecule are we talking about and how it's impacting the lives of people who follow the science?
4: Right. Well, we're talking about a new supplement. It's called Everstrong, and it features an exciting molecule called creatine. Now, a lot of our listeners may have heard of creatine. I know you've used creatine.
3: Right.
4: But for those that don't know about creatine, it's mainly used in the Olympic circles, professional athletes, bodybuilders, college, high school athletes, because it does something extraordinary. And what I'm about to tell you is proven by hundreds and hundreds of human studies. So here's what creatine does for us. It helps us to get stronger, more powerful. It helps put muscle mass on the body, and it helps protect us from losing muscle tissue as we get older. We know that's a big part of aging. Not only that, great for the brain, great for memory, and it helps promote bone strength as well. So an amazing molecule that everybody needs to know about.
3: It's an amazing story. Can you share some of the science and tell us why you're calling creatine one of the best kept secrets to healthy aging?
4: Sure. What we need to understand with creatine is that it's a natural molecule to the body. It's in every single cell, tissue, organ in your system, and its job in the body is to generate and maintain strength and power. That's its reason for being, to maintain strength and power. It's in every single cell in the body. 95% of it, however, is in your muscle tissue because that's where we tend to use it the most. It powers up the muscles. It's good for strong muscle contraction, and it's important to help maintain strength and muscle contractions when you're using them over and over again. For instance, if you're working out at the gym, if you're playing sports, golf, tennis, anything like that, it keeps your muscles powered up in their high energy state so they're strong and ready for action. Now, here's the key. This is so important for those of us, say, in our 50s, 60s, 70s. You see, we had lots and lots of creatine when we were young. We had oodles of this stuff. It was coming out of our ears. We had lots of creatine. Our bodies made a lot of it. But as we get older, like everything else, we don't do that as well, so we have less creatine in our muscles. Now, the good news is that hundreds and hundreds of human studies show that when you supplement with creatine, it goes to work, it goes straight to your muscles, it's absorbed easily, it pumps up the creatine in your muscle tissue, and you get stronger, you get more powerful. Not only that, it helps support memory and brain health, and it helps support the strength of your bones.
3: You know, we were talking before the show, and you were talking about how Olympic athletes have been using creatine for years to enhance their strength and performance. Tell me more.
4: Well, this creatine is the premier sports nutrition supplement. There's no question about that. You've used it. Bodybuilders know about it. Athletes know about it. Creatine is the premier sports nutrient. So you know, back 20, 25 years ago, the Olympic athletes and their coaches, of course, they knew about it. They knew it made you bigger and stronger and faster. They knew it was natural to the body. It was supposed to be there. But they were a little bit afraid to supplement with it because they were afraid it might be considered cheating, that it might be considered too much of an edge. But back in 1998, the International Olympic Committee, they came out, they officially confirmed that, I'm quoting here, creatine can be used by athletes to enhance their performance. And now it's not just for athletes anymore,
3: right?
4: Because the studies are plainly showing that for adults, for people in their 50s, 60s, 70s, this stuff is amazing. And Purity has this incredible new formulation. We call it EverStrong because that's exactly what it does. It helps you get stronger and stay stronger with hundreds of human studies to help you. And it's the purest form of creatine money can buy. The stuff from Europe, this stuff is fantastic.
3: And we should point out that it's naturally occurring in red meat. But the problem is, in order to get the amounts that are going to benefit you, you'd have to eat large amounts of red meat.
4: You'd have to eat like 4 pounds of red meat a day.
3: Most people aren't going to do that.
4: Right, so what about vegetarians?
3: They can be creatine deficient.
4: Exactly. When I have a vegetarian that comes in here and they're energy deficient, they don't feel the way they want to feel, and I put them on EverStrong, they notice the benefits almost right away because they've been so low on it.
3: Yep.
4: So if you're a person out there that's staying away from red meat, if you're staying away from meat in general, and you have more of a vegan-style diet, this is for you. You definitely want to add that EverStrong.
3: All right, so obviously this works with athletes, but you say creatine is going mainstream. There's a lot of studies are showing that folks in their 50s, 60s, 70s, and beyond, that creatine can be a cornerstone compound to help people stay strong, stay healthy, stay sharp, stay vital, right?
4: Oh, exactly. I mean, this is the ideal muscle-enhancing, strengthening, muscle-protecting nutrient for folks as we get older, 50-plusers like you and me. But let's go to a couple of studies on seniors just to show this. We'll do one on the guys and one on the gals, okay?
3: Right.
4: First on the guys, love the title of this one. Creatine supplementation improves muscular performance in older men. Study done at several American universities. A group of men, get this, age 59 to 72. Hey, you know, we know that's not when people are known for getting stronger, right?
3: Right.
4: So this was just a one-week study. People need to understand that. That's how effective and rapidly this stuff works. It's just a one-week study. Get this. The guys on creatine, they put on 4 pounds of lean mass. That's muscle tissue for those that don't know that. It shows they built the muscles and they hydrated the muscles nicely. They increased the strength of their bench press. That's a chest press for people that don't know, by 7%. They increased the strength of the leg exercises they were doing by 15%. They could get in and out of a chair more times faster without using their arms. On top of that, they could generate more power on a stationary bike. This happened in 1 week. When I think about that, yeah, it's really quite incredible.
3: All right, but what about the women out there? Did they get those kind of benefits too as well? Will it actually help women in their 50s, 60s, and 70s get stronger too?
4: Absolutely. Let's go straight to another study. Love the title on this one as well. Creatine supplementation improves muscular performance in older women, published in the European Journal of Applied Physiology. 30 women aged 58 to 71. Of course, they got either creatine or placebo. That's the way they do these things. Again, a one-week study. The women on creatine increased their bench press by almost 4 pounds. They increased their leg press by over 11 pounds, and they had better balance and agility. So 58 to 71-year-old women, not only getting stronger, not only getting more powerful, getting faster with improved balance. Study after study shows that older folks that use creatine get amazing results. They get great results if they exercise. They get great results even if they don't exercise. They can lift more weight. They get faster. They get stronger. They get more powerful. Their muscles don't fatigue as fast. And get this. This is very important, especially for the ladies. You know that when women do resistance training, their bones get stronger as well, right?
3: Yeah.
4: You know, now, get this. When you resistance train with creatine, your bones tend to get stronger even faster. So an all-around win-win. EverStrong is going to help the seniors to feel better, feel stronger, more energized, more powerful, faster, and it helps protect your bones.
3: Talk more about how unique this exclusive EverStrong formula is from Purity Products. It even has a finished product clinically studied, which showed an increase in upper body strength and power. But tell me what's in it and why you like it so much. I mean, this is more than just creatine, right?
4: Oh, absolutely. I mean, EverStrong, this is a very comprehensive formula. I didn't want people to just feel stronger when they use creatine. You know, we're dealing with people in their 50s, 60s, 70s. I wanted people to feel more comfortable as well. So not only did I use the finest creatine money can buy, the stuff from Europe, the Pure creatine, I also added something called coffee berry extract. And coffee berry extract, a powerful antioxidant, stronger than blueberries and strawberries, helping to protect the muscles, helping to protect the brain, because we know our antioxidant systems aren't as strong as they used to be in our 20s and 30s. But I also added some vitamin D, because vitamin D, incredibly good for the muscles as well as the immune system and the bones. So this is an all-around win-win. You got your vitamin D, you got your fruit XB for your joints, you got your coffee berry extract for the antioxidant protection, and of course the finest creatine money can buy. Best of all, today it's free. Purity knows you're going to see these benefits. Hey, we're talking about strength. We're talking about power. We're talking about energy. We're talking about supporting thinking, bone health. This is a wonderful product. When you try it, you're going to love it. You're going to feel the difference, and it's fast. A week or two, you're going to feel more powerful. Purity wants you to have a free bottle. I know later in the show, you're going to give out that phone number.
3: Sure will. You know, we mentioned how great creatine works for women. Take a moment and share that story you told me before the show about the award-winning 70-year-old senior swimmer who uses EverStrong.
4: Right. Emma Karen, I'm looking at her picture right now. I printed it out for the show. 70 years old. This picture, she's got six medals around her neck. It's the 2015 National Senior Olympic Games. You know, she writes to us that she was getting a little tired during our workouts at age 70. Of course, she didn't have that same stamina, but she fortunately heard about our EverStrong formula. She started using it and almost right away was invigorated in her workouts and had more energy throughout the day. I'm quoting from her. She says, "I feel my investment in EverStrong was one of the best choices I ever made. It's always a morale booster when people think I'm 50. She looks fantastic.
3: Wow.
4: And I hear this stuff all the time. This isn't one of those vitamins, like a multivitamin, you take it, you don't really notice the difference. This is a substance that you can use to help get some of that youthful vim and vigor back, get some of that strength back. It's wonderful.
3: You know, Purity's given away a free bottle of EverStrong, but Purity Products didn't stop there. In fact, you insisted that they also give away a free bottle of their B12 energy melts, which are great for instant energy. Now, I know that you love this combination. Tell us about the incredible double free offer.
4: Yeah, you know, when I think about creatine, when I think about EverStrong, I think about muscular energy. I think about muscular power, but it's all about energy and feeling great, feeling energized. And the next thing I think about when I think about energy is B12. When you think about energy, think B12. And the problem is for 50-plusers like you and me, we're not absorbing the B12 as well as we used to in our 60s, 70s, 80s. So when you supplement with B12, you tend to bump back up those B12 levels. And that's what Purity's B12 energy melts are all about. They're fantastic. They melt in your mouth. They taste delicious. And you bump up those B12 levels. And that's great because B12 helps us make red blood cells, which carry oxygen to the tissues. Also, there's biotin in there for the hair, skin, and nails. So people love the B12 energy melts. 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
3: 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All right, so we were so busy at the top of the show. This EverStrong formula does so much for us. We haven't even touched on the incredible brain benefits. I mean, some of these studies you sent me are absolutely incredible. As you know, I'm very into nootropics. The anti-aging community has taken a keen interest in creatine, specifically the cognitive benefits of creatine.
4: Oh, absolutely. This is one of those areas where creatine really shines. You see, what we need to understand is that your brain, even though it's only 2% of your body's weight, it utilizes 20% of your body's energy. This is a very thirsty organ for energy. And just like your muscles soak up the creatine like a sponge, because this is a naturally occurring molecule in the body, it passes right through the blood-brain barrier. Your brain neurons soak it up like a sponge, and it increases your creatine phosphate reserves in your brain. So now, in your brain, you have more readily available resources to do what? To recharge those neuronal batteries to make more energy inside the brain. So basically, what do you notice? Well, your memory is supported. And scientists have done some amazing research here. They found that people that take creatine, it supports their memory. It actually helps the brain to utilize oxygen better. It supports memory in people that are sleep deprived. It's been shown to help people add numbers quicker and for longer periods of time without mental fatigue. Get this study. Just 5 days, 5 days of 8 grams of creatine supported mental tasks in subjects that were getting rapid fire questions. Scientists were asking them math questions and science questions over and over and over, and they found the folks on creatine didn't fatigue as quickly mentally. So this is amazing stuff. It's like a turbo booster for your brain. It's like a supercharger for your muscles. It recharges all your cellular batteries, so all of your cells, tissues, and organs have more readily available energy.
3: All right, Doc, I love that EverStrong appeals to athletes and people who want to get more reps in the gym, maybe get some extra power in their workouts. But you're also saying there's a big push in the nutritional community to encourage people in their 40s, 50s, 60s, 70s, and even 80s to leverage the power of creatine to stay fit, strong, and healthy. In fact, you say creatine is going mainstream. You know, I shared the story with you before. My mom, who's in her late 70s now, she's taking creatine. She works out a couple of days a week, 3 days a week. She goes to Nautilus, does the free weights because she's got osteoporosis. She wants to maintain her muscle mass and she wants to make her bones stronger. And as you pointed out, creatine helps to do that. And then the other 3 days during the week, she'll go and she'll swim. Now, she's not trying to get big or strong or anything like that, but even at her age, creatine has benefits.
4: Oh, yeah. And what blows me away about that story, because you told me before, is that her medical doctor recommended the creatine for her. And that just goes to show how much more mainstream this is. It's called EverStrong, and it supports the muscles. It supports your power, your strength, your speed. If you're an athlete, you're certainly going to love it. But even if you're not an athlete, you notice the difference. Let's go to another study, one more review study. This out of the journal Current Aging Science, December 2013. I thought this was very cool because the researchers looked at the body of research out there on creatine in seniors without exercise. They wanted to see what happens when seniors take creatine and they don't even exercise. So I'm quoting here, creatine supplementation without associated resistance training seems to enhance muscular strength, power, and endurance, increase lean body mass. For those that don't know what that is, they're talking about muscle, and improve the functional capacity of the elderly. They go on to talk about how it supports bone health as well, and then they finish with this, creatine supplementation without training in the elderly could potentially delay atrophy of muscle and improve endurance and strength. So here again, we see bottom line, creatine is very, very effective. It's going to help you to feel stronger whether you exercise or not. It supports your strength and power, your brain health, and on top of that, it supports your bone health. I mean, when you think about it, this almost sounds too good to be true, right?
3: Right. Yeah.
4: If you're a person that never heard about this and you're listening to us, you would think this sounds too good to be true, right?
3: Yeah.
4: But it is true. Hundreds and hundreds of human studies back up what we're talking about. You're going to love the benefits you get with this EverStrong formula.
3: That's incredible. 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You just pay for shipping. 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We'll give that number out again later in the show. But first, Dr. Levin, now listeners can only get EverStrong, this clinically tested creatine blend, from Purity Products, right?
4: Oh, absolutely. Yeah.
3: I know it combines the creatine with the vitamin D, the coffee berry, the fruit XB boron. And for those who don't know, talk about how these work so well together. There's a synergy, and it's also a great value, too. I know we have a free bottle today, but if you wanted to buy all of these things separately, it would cost a small fortune, wouldn't it?
4: Oh, absolutely. I mean, if you went out and bought the CreaPure creatine, that's the purest, finest creatine from Europe, if you bought that, and then you went out and bought a separate antioxidant formula and a separate joint formula and the vitamin D, yeah, that's going to cost you $80, $90, $100 a month. 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Your job is to be one of the first 1,000 callers and take it seriously. 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We want to get it right out to you. We want you to try this out. We want you to be the judge for yourself. Don't take my word for it. Try it. Look in the mirror. Go to the gym. Lift some weights. Play. Do whatever you do. See if you don't feel better.
3: All right, let's talk about how you take this. You have these easy-to-swallow tablets, which are super easy to swallow. It also comes in a very refreshing cherry berry powder. So how do you like to take it? And can people just choose the tablets or the powder when they call in for the free bottle today?
4: Yeah, you can choose tablets or powder. I personally use both. You know, on my workout days or days I'm making a protein shake, on days I'm juicing, let's face it, juicing is becoming very big these days. So if you're doing something like that, the cherry berry powder is fantastic. You just take a scoop, dump it right into your juice, dump it into your protein shake, and that's a great way to take it. But if you don't do that stuff, I mean, the tablets are super convenient. They're small, they're coated, they're easy to swallow. It's wonderful stuff.
3: Now, I know you're chomping at the bit to tell us a little more about the study that Purity did on the EverStrong powder. They tested golfers, and
4: right.
3: Purity found out that not only were these golfers getting stronger and more explosive, but they were driving the golf ball, get this, 14 yards further. That's amazing.
4: I have such a big smile on my face right now. I'm remembering when the researchers came back and gave us this information. I mean, we were bouncing off the walls. This is so exciting. The researchers called this a seminal study in sports nutrition, and this is on our EverStrong formula, the product we're talking about right now, the EverStrong powder. So double-blind, placebo-controlled study, 30 golfers took the EverStrong powder for 1 month. No exercise, nothing different. Just took our EverStrong powder for 1 month. In 1 month, they were banging the golf ball 14 yards further. Not
3: wow.
4: only that, 6% more power on the bench press, more explosive. They could lift the weight faster.
3: Hold on. Guys spend hundreds of dollars on new clubs to drive the ball further.
4: So, Trevor, you could spend $500 on a driver and pick up 5 yards, right? This is 14 yards. People shouldn't just ho-hum about this or yawn about this. This is amazing because, let's face it, this was a golf study, but more explosiveness, more speed, more power. This should help all sports. So if you're a tennis player, if you're a jogger, if you're any kind of an athlete, this has ramifications across the board. But again, these golfers, 1 month on this Everstrong powder we're talking about today, banging the golf ball 14 yards further. Can you imagine? You get your bottle of Everstrong, you don't tell your buddies, take it for a month, and you go out and you're banging the ball 14 yards past them. They don't know what hit them.
3: Wow. All right, we just got a few minutes left here. I want you to recap this amazing story today about creatine, what you like to call the molecule of strength. Who needs it? And what about this double free bottle offer today with the Everstrong plus the B12 energy melts?
4: You know what? My one concern with this show is that literally it sounds too good to be true, right?
3: Right.
4: Like when I tell folks about Everstrong,
3: right,
4: I'm afraid they're going to think I'm making this up. It's not possible, right? You know, I know how you feel because 6, 7, 8 years ago when I started to read about creatine, I almost couldn't believe it. I said to myself, if it's really this good with an excellent safety profile, how come everybody's not using it? But I started to use it and I noticed some incredible benefits. It's just phenomenal. And it's as simple as this. You're going to get on the Everstrong, you're going to try it, you're going to get stronger, you're going to get more powerful. You can look in the mirror and see the difference. There's hundreds and hundreds of human studies backing this up. These aren't studies with a hamster in a lab somewhere. We're talking human studies. I call this stuff muscle fertilizer. It's that great. And of course, we didn't just add the CreaPure creatine. We've discussed that. We added the Fruit XB. Remember that? Joint health. We added the coffee berry extract, that phenomenal antioxidant that's more potent than blueberries and strawberries for powerful antioxidant protection. I added the vitamin D because it's so important across the board, great for bone health, but also for seniors, vitamin D so important for muscles, especially as we get older, for strength and coordination. So this is a very comprehensive formula. Again, this would easily cost you $80, $90, $100 to replicate on your own, but today it's free. And not only that, let's not forget about the B12 energy melts, because we're talking about energy here today. And when you think energy, you think B12. B12 is critical for making red blood cells to carry oxygen to the tissues. The biotin in there is great for the hair, skin, and nails. 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

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And Microsoft is doing a pretty good job now. They've kind of stepped up a little bit to the bat and to the plate, and who knows, they definitely aren't hitting a home run, but they're getting you at least to first or second base. That's what we're going to get into here. Defender is the trusty built-in antivirus software that comes with Windows 10 and on. And it's like having a team of digital, well, sleuths, really, always on patrol. It watches the files that you're accessing, the programs you're running, looking to see if anything is acting strangely or, you know, is doing something you wouldn't want it to do, like maybe ransomware encrypting all of your files on the computer. So let's talk about a few of the features of Microsoft Defender. Real-time protection. This is a nifty feature that is like having that bodyguard there with you all of the time, checking out your files the moment you click on them to make sure there's nothing shady that's kind of lurking inside, right? What did those hosers leave behind? Malware detection. Now, this is kind of an old-style way of doing things, right? When we're talking about antivirus software, you think of the old style, you're thinking of the old McAfee software or some of the others that you probably know quite well. Well, in this case, the viruses and worms and all of these nasties have gotten a lot more clever. So they're harder to detect, you know. It could be spyware that's lurking there to spill your secrets. Well, Defender's got you covered for the most part here. It finds the troublemakers faster than you can say cybersecurity. Kicks them to the curb. Very nice. And it is being updated fairly frequently. Typically once a month, Microsoft sends out updates for its malware detection. Now, it also has firewall protection, and I kind of go back and forth on this one because of the way Microsoft did it. Yeah, it has a firewall, but most of the ports for all the services are open. So by default, it's not that safe after all in reality. But when you're thinking about firewall, think about that digital bouncer sitting outside the door of the club that's keeping unauthorized snoops out of, in this case, your system. Now, I've got a lot of information on this. It's in the newsletter. It's on the website. And I have this free newsletter that comes out every week. Make sure you get it. It's absolutely free. It takes your minute to sign up. I'm not going to harass you. It's just at CraigPeterson.com, CraigPeterson.com, and you'll be able to sign up right there on the homepage, okay? A lot more information about this there on the website and in the newsletter than I can obviously go through here. But let's talk about a listener story named Bob in this case. And he reached out to me a while back because he had this digital woe tale, frankly, because he thought that Microsoft Defender was enough. But he downloaded this sketchy email attachment that wasn't caught by his email system, and his computer got infected with ransomware. Bob was stuck with a frozen system and a demand for $500 in Bitcoin. So what would you do at that point besides panic, right? We would all panic. Well, unless you've got a really good backup and hopefully the hosers that put ransomware in your system aren't very smart, but you might be able to just restore your backup. Hopefully you have that. I have a lot of information. Just Google for Craig Peterson backup. A lot of information on what to do and how to do it right there. But we helped them out, helped them restore the backup.

0: because he had asked me before via email what he should do. And you can always send me an email. More than happy to answer them. Don't expect an immediate answer, though. Sometimes it can take me weeks to get to you. And I'm sorry if that's the case, but I'm more than glad to answer emails. Just me, M-E, at craigpeterson.com. It's pretty simple. So after we got his machine back online, I had him put OpenDNS on, make sure Windows Defender was turned on, made sure his firewall was up to date, automatic patches turned on. But remember, when we're talking about patching, we're not just talking about patching Windows. We've got all of this other software on our computers. Some of it Microsoft, some of it's not. Google's a big one, but there's hundreds of packages, and you got to keep everything up to date. It gets very complicated very quickly. Believe me, I get it, and I'm trying to do something about that, but we'll have to get to that another time. Now, advantages of Microsoft Defender over some of these other ones I just mentioned. One, it's seamless. It's built in. It's optimized to work smoothly with Windows. Gives you a peace of mind without the hassle. It gets regular updates, which is really good. As I said, monthly. That's important, particularly when it comes to your antivirus, anti-malware software. So that way, the latest threats hopefully are covered. Now, Microsoft isn't the best at coming out with patches right away or updating Microsoft Defender right away, but it's not the worst either, so I'll give them that. The other nice thing about Defender is the way it's integrated into the operating system of Windows makes it pretty lightweight. It operates pretty darned efficiently in the background, making sure the computer's performance isn't bogged down. So if you've got Microsoft Defender, you've got it enabled, do you need any additional antivirus software? That's one of the big questions I get from people who just email me at craigpeterson.com. Well, here's the deal. Having more antivirus software is not always better. And in my newsletter, I give some examples of some good ones that you might want to consider. It's kind of like packing your plate with too many side dishes. Sometimes they don't mix well. You end up with a mess, right? Other times, and this happens a lot, the antivirus software will conflict with the other antivirus software and even report the other antivirus software as being a virus. Yeah, man, could it get more complicated? I saw this in a small company, small manufacturing company. I mean, really small. And they were going about their business, having a good old time. And they were a little concerned because things were running a little slow, trying to figure out what's up. So we came in, we did some scans, we poked around. And the next morning, we got a call from their, I guess, office manager, COO, whatever position she had, saying that we infected her machines because her Symantec software, antivirus software, detected we had installed a virus on her computers. Now, in reality, of course, we had not installed a virus on her computers, but our anti-malware software, amongst other things, has in it a table of signatures, file signatures, that would indicate that something's a virus. So her Symantec software, Norton, saw that we had some of these signatures and then decided that we must be, what? A virus. Oh, yeah. And by the way, it turned out that she had the worst infection that anyone had seen from the FBI Boston field office. Yeah, yeah, yeah. So Norton did her a whole lot of good, right? She felt comfortable. She thought she was using it correctly and this is the right software and isn't this great? And they had installed backdoors, Chinese backdoors, into their systems. It's incredible, okay? So the stuff that they're selling you over the counter is not good. And when it comes to cybersecurity, going for the lowest bidder does not make sense. So you've got to figure out what your specific security needs are. Do you need advanced phishing protection, identity theft protection, intellectual property protection? There's specialized software that can really boost your defenses. High-risk activities, if you're on sketchy sites or downloading from untrusted sources, extra security can give you some peace of mind here. What are your business requirements? Do you need multiple layers to protect your sensitive data? It's a really big question that you got to answer. So for business folks, pairing Microsoft Defender with Cisco's anti-malware platform, this is what we do for our clients. It's like keeping Sherlock Holmes on retainer. 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Now, it costs about as much in 1 month as the other cheaper antivirus stuff costs for a year. But it is absolutely amazing. And I'm not going to say it's never had a problem because I don't want to jinx myself here. But, it's analyzing billions of data points every day. Cisco is the name for this, okay? But assess your needs before deciding if additional antivirus is necessary. If you want a copy of that newsletter article, if you didn't notice it in your newsletter, just email me, me@craigpeterson.com, and ask your question, and I'll get you a copy back. I'm trying to find somebody to help out with email, but because I had Mary, she was doing a great job. 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Make sure you go there right now and sign up. Just need your name and your email address, and I'll start sending you the weekly.
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0: 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I'm your host, Craig Peterson, and you've joined us on WTAG, AM 580 and FM 94.9 as we crack the secrets of the latest tech trends, empowering you to navigate the digital landscape with confidence. Hey, folks, I'm going to focus here on wasted resources. Now, I'm not referring to the leftovers in your fridge. I mean real, jaw-dropping, wallet-emptying levels of wasted resources. We're going to explore how the world's largest floating solar plant met its untimely end just before its grand launch. You might remember a few weeks ago, we talked right here about this massive solar plant that had been put up in California, and all it took was one windstorm and a whole bunch of sand buffeting it, and out it went. How about another one we talked about in the Midwest that covered, I think it was over 200 acres. It was huge, whatever it was. And again, a hailstorm took it out. It's kind of a problem, and we had this, of course, in my newsletter. We're talking about it, but let's imagine you're a business owner. You've poured millions, tens of millions, in what's supposed to be the pinnacle of green energy solutions. I want you to picture in your mind this massive floating solar farm, all set to power up and just flip that switch for a greener tomorrow, only to see it obliterated by a freak storm. Now, we're not talking about a big storm. This wasn't a tornado. There wasn't a hurricane. There was no hail involved. There was no sand blowing. It was a 31-mile-an-hour wind. That's nothing, right? 31-mile-an-hour. That's what the gusts were. No kidding. The world's largest floating solar farm was hit with 31-mile-an-hour winds, rendering it into a floating heap of expensive junk. Who'd have thunk it, right? Huh? Yeah. Well, let's break it down. This is a dam in India, and they were the proud host of this gargantuan floating solar plant. As the winds clocked in, it's safe to say it was all over but the crying. And the worst part is this thing happened just days before its big debut. Yeah, if timing were a person, they'd be an uninvited guest who crashes every good party. What's the takeaway here for small business owners? Well, large or small, unforeseen disasters really can strike. We've invested a lot of money, a lot of time, our retirements, our kids' school money, right? We've invested all of that into our businesses. I don't care how big your business is. We all invest a lot into them. And if floating solar array getting clobbered by nature, a solar array getting clobbered by the sun, by the sand, by the wonderful hail storms, maybe it's one of these windmills and windmill farms that you've put up that, again, after 10 years, the maintenance on each one of those windmills tends to be about the same cost as putting it up in the first place, and you don't have the money to replace it. What are you going to do? Eventually, government's going to stop covering that. Well, how about if you have a business that has nothing to do with so-called green energy, where there's no chance that you're going to get bailed out by the government? I get every couple of weeks an email from a listener who has a business or who has some money in their retirement account who gets hacked. I really want you to think this through, right? This isn't just Craig just spewing out something that'll never happen to you. It happens every day, multiple times a day. Does it make sense? How prepared are you? for an unexpected event. Have you got a digital fortress, or is your network and your computers more like a digital sieve? Right? I can't stress it enough. There are things you can do in order to help to dramatically improve your chances of not getting hacked. Just one of my tips that I've talked about many times can give you a 90 to 95% drop in the likelihood of getting ransomware. In fact, one of the real easy ways to do it that I talked about a year or two ago is to put a Russian keyboard on your computer. Now, you say, I don't speak Russian. How am I going to buy a Russian keyboard? And what good is it going to do? The good it's going to do is the fact that Vladimir Putin does not like hackers going after Russians. Because most of the hackers are actually in Russia. Oh, there's a lot in Ukraine and some of the other countries over there, but most of them are in Russia. Most of them are actually backed by the Kremlin. So what happens if they get into a computer and they put ransomware on it and then Putin finds out, right? Because they'll track it down. If it's a Russian asset, Russian military, you're in trouble. So here's a real quick, easy tip for you guys. All you have to do is go into your computer settings, and Windows is typically what people use, and there are things called virtual keyboards. You can look it up online, Google it, if you will, and search for installing a virtual Russian keyboard. So you don't actually have to buy a keyboard. All you have to do is have a Russian keyboard for your computer. Now, you'll never, ever have to see Russian. You'll never have to speak it. You'll never have to type it. But just your computer having it on there is going to really help you, because the software that the ransomware guys and gals are sending out looks for a Russian keyboard, finds a Russian keyboard, and immediately stops before it encrypts anything. How's that for a real quick and easy piece of advice? Something you guys can do. Anybody can do. You can look it up. Very easy to do. In fact, you might want to even look up a Russian keyboard. I talked about it on the radio. In fact, I wrote an article about it a few years back. Turns out it's very, very effective. Well, there's other things that you can do as well. One of the biggest ones is to patch. But, you know, patching is a pain. And I've got to say, it isn't just Microsoft Windows that needs patching. You've got to make sure you're patching all of your software. You've got, what, Adobe Reader on your computer? Make sure that gets patched up. You've got Google Chrome. You've got what else on your computer? How many pieces of software? You probably have a lot. Microsoft Word, Exchange, right? 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Another one, good passwords. Now, we've talked before on the show about using haveibeenpwned.com, haveibeenpwned.com. 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I've had a lot of people ask if I should put in my password to check it out into again, haveibeenpwned.com. 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Make sure you check them out. But you got to be in the newsletter. I have all of these tips in there. Every week I've got new tips.
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0: Now on Cracking the Code with Craig Peterson, we're going to talk about some very intense stuff, folks. You won't believe what's brewing in the world of vaccines yet again. So let's get started. Welcome to Cracking the Code, your ultimate guide into the world of cutting-edge technology, AI, privacy, and security. I'm your host, Craig Peterson, and you've joined us on WTAG, AM 580 and FM 94.9 as we crack the secrets of the latest tech trends, empowering you to navigate the digital landscape with confidence. All right, everyone, gather around. Today's show is kind of intense. We're talking about something straight out of a sci-fi movie. Have you heard of self-replicating vaccines? Well, you probably heard a little bit about this when it came to the vaccines that were being administered for the COVID virus. Yeah, you heard me right. They self-replicated, but now they're taking a different angle. And according to a prominent Japanese medical professor, these jabs are being rushed to market, and they just might be the most contagious thing since sliced bread. That's right, self-replicating and spreading vaccines. Yeah, they're talking about putting these things into our food, on lettuce and other items that we don't typically cook, because that particular virus will be able to replicate when you eat it. And then you can spread it to other people. So some of these self-replicating vaccines that are designed to spread can inoculate the entire world in the matter of months, with only a few people getting the jab. Is that scary or what? Now, this was in my newsletter, and it's based on information from the Gateway Pundit, that these self-replicating vaccines are creating quite the buzz, and now obviously not in a good way. These are not your usual flu shots, folks. Let me set the scene a little bit. The Japanese government is the first to approve these vaccines, intending to have them ready by this fall or winter. What is that? Well, of course, fall and winter is, yeah, flu and cold season. So Professor Masayasu Inui from Osaka City University Medical School recently raised alarms about it, warning that they should be avoided at all costs. So buckle up, because we're deep diving into some murky waters here. So what exactly are these self-replicating vaccines? Well, imagine a vaccine that once inside your body starts producing additional copies of itself, like multiplying rabbits in a magician's hat, much the same way the COVID jabs worked. Now, this might sound incredible, but these vaccines come with potential risks that can make the hairs on the back of your neck stand up, because they are also designed to be self-spreading. And Professor Inu's concern is that, much like the mRNA vaccines during the pandemic, these could be rushed to market without adequate testing. Remember Operation Warp Speed? It was all about saving time, but ultimately at what cost? Do we really want to dive headfirst into another scenario where the cure might be worse than the disease? It turns out, of course, COVID-19 wasn't even one of the worst flu seasons we've ever had. Not even close. Oh, man, makes you think, right? So to further spice things up, Professor Inu even linked this rush-to-market trend to biblical warnings. Yeah, you heard that right. Shout out to Matthew 24 in the New Testament, which talks about deception in the end times. Who knew our cybersecurity podcast, which are delving into theological realms? But all jokes aside, these concerns are being magnified in today's world like never before. It's as if the phrase buyer beware was invented for this very moment. So let's give you some advice here. Now that I've significantly raised your heart rates, number one, you got to stay informed, right? Knowledge is power, folks. And unfortunately, our media, our government are very, so what I'm looking for, really kind of vertically polarized. We're all kind of living in bubbles, and I hate to say that, but it's true, right? We listen to news sources that we like. We listen to, if you're left-wing, NPR, right? Or some of the other left-wing podcasts. If you're libertarian, you tend to listen to the libertarian podcast. If you're conservative, if you're Republican, same thing all the way around. So in order to stay informed, you have to consume information from multiple sources. You got to listen to what the healthcare experts say. Now, I know that the reality now is we don't trust them anymore. The trust for healthcare experts and for government experts now is about the same as Congress, if you can believe that, which is in the single digits right now. But you still have to listen to them. You still have to try and find unbiased advice. And that's harder to do than it's ever been to do. There's no question about it. Make sure you evaluate and question your decisions about this vaccine. Now, again, when we're talking about a vaccine that hasn't been adequately tested, a vaccine that's designed to spread itself worldwide to people that have not incented or even looked at what this particular vaccine is, right? Because it's just going to spread. If you breathe, you're going to get this if it's in the air around you. Okay, so man, this is crazy. And as always, you have to question. Because if you need to make a decision about taking this vaccine, of course, vaccine was redefined, so these mRNA shots, jabs, could be called vaccines. So whenever I'm talking about these and you say vaccine, you got to have air quotes because these are not classic vaccines at all. They're not what Salk came out with to help fight polio all of those decades ago now, more than 100 years, I think. Oh my gosh, well, close to 100 years. I remember I had a really good friend who died of polio when he was about, would have been about 10 years old. Duncan was his name. And thank goodness we got rid of that disease, at least for the most part. We got upticks in some of these diseases now, which is a shame. And of course, to top it off, we don't trust the government. We don't trust the pharmaceutical companies, man, it's a question, right? Now, there's a lot of people who, when these COVID jabs came out, really questioned it. There were, of course, mandates to shut down the country, shut down businesses that supposedly weren't really needed, right? Every business is a critical business, frankly. It wouldn't be in business if there weren't demands for it and its services or products. But anyhow, a lot of companies had to try and decide, should we be shutting down? What should we be doing? Are we considered essential? On and on. But we've got to stay informed, okay? Stay curious, question everything. Multiple sources of information. Don't just trust me, listening to me. Hopefully I get you to really look into other stuff, right? Spur you to really examine stuff, consult professionals, subscribe to trusted newsletters like mine, craigpeterson.com. You'll get updates, insights, practical steps to keep your life secured. There's many ways to get this information nowadays. And remember, staying ahead doesn't mean rushing into the unknown. It means being prepared, well-informed, and sign up for the weekly emails. Again, they're free. Let's crack the code on privacy and security together. I'm always providing you with lists, things to do, things that will help your privacy, help stop you from getting ransomware. It just goes on and on. And I spend a lot of time on it. My wife helps out with this. And I'm so glad we can do it and get that information out to everybody. It's really one of my life's callings, right? I've been doing this now on the radio for 25 years. So yeah, it's got to be something that I'm really dedicated to, and it is. And I will answer your emails if you send me an email, me@craigpeterson.com. But please, please, please be patient. I'm still looking for somebody to help me with emails, email responses. I get too many of them, and that sometimes drives me a little bit crazy because I want to get back to you right away. So anyways, if you know somebody who wants a little part-time,
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0: Folks, now we're going to dive into a hot issue that'll make you scratch your head and think, what century are we living in? CISA and FBI once again are cozying up with tech giants to put a lid on what we can and cannot say. It's happening right now as we gear up for what? Elections? Oh no, there's not another election coming up, is there? Welcome to Cracking the Code, your ultimate guide into the world of cutting-edge technology, AI, privacy, and security. 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Before we kick off, let me lay this out for you. This episode is all about online privacy and security. And trust me, the stakes are higher than the cost of living nowadays. We're talking court orders, government snooping, and tech giants being, well, giant bullies, right? Imagine this, you're at your small business hustling through your day and suddenly, poof! Your online presence takes a hit because someone didn't like what you said about the latest breadcrumb trail of information. You've seen it before. Yelp reviews. All of a sudden, man, bam, you get nailed. Reminds me of a South Park episode, frankly, where these Yelpers thought they were so important. Well, they can be. And what's online can hurt you as an individual or as a person. I had a call from a contractor who had just some bad stuff that people had written about him that wasn't legitimate, and he was trying to get rid of it. How do you get rid of it? What do you do? I had another friend who had been sued, and that was, of course, the top thing people were finding about him, and yet it had nothing to do with his interactions with them. It kind of goes on and on. It sounds like a Hollywood sci-fi flick almost, doesn't it? But, man, this is real. So here's the scoop on the latest. The Senate Intel Chair, Mr. Mark Warner himself, blurted out that the FBI and CISA are back at their old tricks. They're pressuring social media companies to silence what they call misinformation or malinformation. Don't you like it when they make up a new word or redefine an existing word? Man, that almost sounds like Orwellian, doesn't it? Yeah. Hey, didn't we already litigate this? Court orders and everything? It's like playing whack-a-mole with our First Amendment rights. The irony, even NPR and CNN have raised eyebrows at this, and they've talked about the court orders. Now the federal government is saying, well, you know, this is still in front of the courts. It's being appealed. So we're going to keep on telling you what you can say and telling the social media companies what they can allow you to say. This is just, it is nuts, right? So is Big Brother watching you? You know, it's more like Big Brother, Big Tech, and now Big Nudge. I don't know if you ever read that book, one of the Clintons' favorite, Nudge, and Obama as well. The question is, how do you keep your business, your privacy, and your sanity intact when you're being watched more closely than your cholesterol levels? And now ring into this, the newest artificial intelligence that's out there. It's doing some amazing things for small businesses. But at the same time, we're seeing it being used in government. Man, what the Soviet Union could have done, what the National Socialists in Germany could have done during World War II with technology like this, and what they are doing right now. So let's take Joe from Red Hook, a real life story. He runs this little bookstore. Yeah, they still exist. He loves to share quirky historical facts about local legends on the shop's social media page. I love these types of guys. There's small bookstores around here. I try to frequent them. By the way, if you have a Kindle like I do, and I just love reading on one of these devices, I have issues with other things. But did you know you can, in fact, get books, Kindle books, or not Kindle, but electronic books that you can put on your Kindle through your local bookstores to help them out. Okay, so look into that if you are a book reader like I am and you prefer it to be digital. So he puts a post about a lesser-known figure who fought against censorship, and bam, his post is flagged. His reach plummets. Did he mention conspiracy theories or spread falsehoods? Nope. Just good old historical facts. So what happened here? Algorithms working overtime, AI working without pay, or just plain old censorship paranoia. Either way, Joe's little post became a hot topic in no time, leading to a local news piece that skyrocketed his store's visibility, right? So that's a good point. But the downside, it took weeks. Where he's trying to figure out how to restore his digital presence. Here's where it gets juicy. Most small business owners aren't aware of just how much control they can exert over the online presence. And there's a number of things that you can do, but it is ultimately a problem because you might not even know why all of a sudden the visits to your website all of a sudden drop, or the orders that you had aren't coming in like they used to. That's not a good thing. Now, if you're thinking that this never happens to people like me, let's talk about a cafe, right? So Mary Cafe, Mary's in Maine. She has this fantastic idea to share her cafe's renovations on her Facebook page. She launches live videos, gets great engagement, but you guessed it, the videos are flagged for misinformation. Did her new vegan brownie recipe threaten national security? Seems unlikely. But here's the kicker. Mary's story caught attention of a local newspaper. Again, not only got her videos back online, but brought a stream of new customers flooding in. That's one of the things you can do. That's something I have done myself before years ago, is got the news people involved. And it really can help, okay? It really, really can. All right, folks, let's bring this whole thing home here, because this is something that's going to keep going for a long time, because the government now, certainly the Biden administration, they do everything they can to work their way around the Constitution, work their way around laws. Look at what happened with the whole thing about paying off student loans, where the court said, stop that. The Supreme Court did. So what do they do? Oh, okay, let's lawyer this. Let's come up with another way that we can do it. So this is not going to be changing anytime soon. Hey, there's another article that I think is worth mentioning that I had in my newsletter. And the title I put on this thing was Complex Beyond Comprehension. 14 petabytes, which is a lot, of data unveil the intricacies of a mere cubic millimeter of brain tissue. Think about that, right? You know the old joke, want to lose 10 pounds of ugly fat? Hey, just chop off your head. But the reality is that 10 pounds we're talking about here is a kind of a big deal. Because when they started looking at this one cubic millimeter of brain matter, think of it kind of like a sugar cube. Have you ever seen one of those before? If you're old enough, you have, right? Sugar cubes. That's about the size of it, right? So this was Harvard researchers and Google AI, and they scanned this cubic millimeter brain tissue, ended up needing 1.4 petabytes of data, you know, kilobytes, megabytes, gigabytes, petabytes. It just goes crazy, right? Each time you're 1,000 times bigger. So that's equivalent to 14,000 full-length 4K movies. Yeah, okay. This is really something. So they slice this brain sample into 5,000 paper-thin wafers, each thinner than a human hair. They used electron microscopes to capture images, and then Google's AI to piece them back together. The result, a trove of data. They revealed 50,000 cells and 150 million synapses. Those are the connections between the cells in our brains. Wow. Think about this. If you tried to scan the entire human brain this way, it would cost $50 billion and need 1.6 zettabytes of storage. That's enough to fill 140 acres of data centers. It's like building a data center the size of Disneyland, but without roller coasters, just lots of blinking lights and spinning desks. That's your brain, people. That's your brain, okay? So getting down to the brass tacks here behind this whole thing, it's incredible. We're getting more and more stuff, if you will, about how our bodies, how the universe, how pretty much everything is just so, so complex. And that's what I talk about in here. It's, I'm just going to read from my newsletter. We talk about complexities in life. And let me tell you, this little piece of brainy business shows us that the miracle of our minds isn't just some random cosmic oopsie. Most importantly, it highlights the sheer scale and sophistication that is packed into every fiber of our being, every sugar cube, if you will. So think about that. My goodness, right? Yeah, there's just no way this could have just come about by mere chance. There's absolutely no way. Enough to fill 140 acres of data centers. That's how much it would take just to examine an entire human brain. This whole thing is mind-numbing. No joke intended there. So think about that. Stop and contemplate, pray. Be grateful that we're here, that we can have these experiences, and that our brains are capable of doing some analysis on this stuff, and also that actual science is going forward and confirming some things that have just been beliefs of ours for so very long, but now are actually being absolutely confirmed by science, such as the complexities here. They're so, so cool. Absolutely cool. All right, so make sure you sign up right now for my newsletter. I say it all of the time, but I also want you to refer your friends. There's so much good information in there. I curate articles, but I write explanations of things you can do for privacy, cybersecurity, and pretty much everything I talk about.
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13: Hello there, and thanks for tuning into this week's show. I'm your host, Chris McKay, and I'm really happy to have you along today as we explore and discover the secrets to health, wealth, and better living. And if you're a longtime listener of the show, welcome back. We appreciate it. And if you're just joining us for the first time, nice to have you along today. I want to start by sending a big thank you out to our sponsor, Dr. Newton's Naturals. 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And I want you to check them out when you have a chance because they really have some great products to improve your health and the health of your family. Okay, on today's show, we're talking about vitamin D, sometimes referred to as the sunshine vitamin, but folks, here's the problem. Many of us aren't getting enough sunshine lately between slathering on those powerful sunscreens and spending more time indoors, and what it really comes down to is this vitamin D deficiency that's out there is causing an avalanche of health problems for 70% of our population, ranging from pain, loss of balance, muscle weakness, depression, increased blood pressure, arthritis, memory loss, and even a compromised immune system. And I have Dr. Michael Pincus with me today to talk about the most effective way to get vitamin D. Dr. Pincus, it's good to talk to you again.
14: Chris, it's great to be back. Thank you.
13: You know, many of you know that Dr. Pincus is a nationally recognized authority on natural and alternative health. He's a successful chiropractor. He's worked with top Hollywood celebrities, professional and Olympic athletes, and he continues to be very involved in some of today's top health concerns. And let's kind of start at the top, Dr. Pincus, and talk a little bit about what are some of the warning signs that you may be deficient in vitamin D?
14: Okay, well, part of it is how you feel. And one of the things, Chris, is being tired for no apparent reason.
13: Okay.
14: But on the reverse side of that, I've seen that a lack of vitamin D affects your sleep. Okay, another big sign is that your bones ache. Now, there's a lot of people listening who've been diagnosed with osteoporosis, which is a thinning of the bone.
13: Mm-hmm.
14: But again, a vitamin D deficiency. A big one is muscle weakness. So you try to get up from a couch, you get in and out of a car, and you're finding it more and more difficult. And that's leading to the high, high prevalence of people falling and injuring themselves.
13: Ah, okay. All right.
14: Which is a huge problem.
13: Right, exactly.
14: Another one is you tend to get more colds, especially upper respiratory problems.
13: Okay.
14: Problems with blood pressure, cardiovascular problems, digestive problems, constipation, bloating, gas.
13: Mm-hmm.
14: It's very, very common. And if you're a diabetic, there's all kinds of data about being deficient in vitamin D, and the list goes on and on. It's a huge problem.
13: What does vitamin D actually do in the body? What is it used for?
14: Well, when we use the word vitamin, it's actually kind of a misnomer because vitamin D is actually a hormone.
13: Okay.
14: And this regulates thousands of genes in the body. Everything from pain, blood sugar, immune system, blood pressure, bone strength. Plus, vitamin D has been linked to maintaining colon health, breast, prostate, and ovarian health. But I'll tell you what, the way we're taking vitamin D is all wrong. It's all messed up.
13: Well, why do you say that? Why is it messed up?
14: Well, first of all, you go to your doctor and they say, yeah, I'm going to put you on a vitamin D supplement, and it's like 400 international units, which is totally worthless. Or God forbid, if you're listening right now and you're taking a multivitamin and you think you're covered, that's why you're on 6 or 8 or 10 different prescription drugs. I'll tell you that right now. Because your body is not getting enough D. The other thing is that vitamin D is an oil. You don't absorb oils in your body. They're very difficult to digest.
15: Okay.
14: So I've come up with my own vitamin D, which I call Dr. Pincus's vitamin D3 formula.
15: So, Dr. Pincus, what makes your family

0: oil. So how were you able to make your formula into a fast melt?
1: Well, good question, Chris. Here's what I've done. I've worked with an advanced team of scientists, and these guys, they know their stuff, and they're using this technology to convert vitamin D, which is an oil, into a dry powder. And once they do that, they put it in this fast dissolving melt for immediate absorption and quick results that you can feel.
0: What's some of the feedback that you're getting, Dr. Pincus, from people that are taking your fast melt D3?
1: Well, I'm getting tons of feedback. You know, I've got people that email me. Here's an email from Betty, and she writes, I was diagnosed with a severe vitamin D deficiency, and she said she tried many other vitamin supplements.
0: Okay.
1: And then she discovered my D3, and she said she went back to her doctor, had her blood test, and her blood test went back into a normal range just within weeks.
0: Wow. All right, folks, I want to take a moment here to let you listeners know that if you want to try Dr. Pincus's vitamin D3 formula, there's a special toll-free number for you to call. 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And remember, folks, you have absolutely nothing to lose here because Dr. Pincus's vitamin D3 formula is guaranteed to be safe and effective, or your money back. And when you do call and order, you will not be automatically enrolled in one of those monthly subscription programs. This is a one-time order. So the number to call is 1-800-413-7495. I'll give it to you again. It's 1-800-413-7495. All right, for those of you just joining us, I have Dr. Michael Pincus on the line with us today. We've been talking about Dr. Pincus's fast melt vitamin D3 formula, and this vitamin D deficiency is really an epidemic now, causing all kinds of health concerns. But the issue is, even if you're trying to get vitamin D back in your body, you're most likely taking the wrong type or the wrong form of vitamin D the wrong way, maybe not even getting enough of it. And Dr. Pincus, why don't we start here by talking about, you know, why is this deficiency such an epidemic, despite all of the awareness and the products that you see on the store shelves containing vitamin D?
1: Well, yeah, that's a good point. 70% of us in this country are deficient in vitamin D. The fact is that your body needs vitamin D. This is a hormone that should be there, and it's not there. And the statistics show that back in the 70s when we started getting cable networks and, of course, with the internet, we're not going outside, and most of us get no vitamin D from the sun.
0: What makes your fast melt D3 formula a much better choice?
1: Well, Chris, first of all, I put 5,000 units of vitamin D3 per serving in each tablet so you can actually feel the difference. Second, I use the right type of vitamin D in my formula. And third, I've worked with an advanced team of scientists, and they're using this technology to put it in this fast dissolving melt for immediate absorption and quick results that you can feel.
0: Now, is your fast melt vitamin D3 formula manufactured here in the U.S., Dr. Pincus?
1: Yeah, absolutely. My formula is manufactured right here in the USA, Chris. In fact, we have a facility that is a cGMP certified lab, which means current good manufacturing practices. And this is an FDA mandated set of rules that we follow. As a matter of fact, just recently the FDA came in and did an inspection, and they said, hey guys, keep up the good work.
0: Now, you mentioned earlier that there's a strong connection between

0: vitamin D and diabetes. Talk a little bit about how your FastMelt D3 formula could help folks that are dealing with diabetes or even at risk of getting diabetes.
1: Well, yeah, diabetes is a huge problem. And in type 2 diabetics, what we find is that there's plenty of insulin in the body, but the insulin is not recognized by the cells. And so what vitamin D3 does is it takes that problem and it seems to fix it. Now, they've studied vitamin D3 and it's improved this insulin signature by 60%. And just to give you a comparison, the most popular diabetic drug improves at 13%.
0: Wow. Now, let me ask you this, Dr. Pincus. How can your FastMelt D3 formula help boost your immune system?
1: Vitamin D is responsible for 200 different chemicals that your immune cells produce to fight off bacteria and viruses. Listen, if you're someone that's susceptible to having any type of cold, flu, I would start right now taking one of my vitamin D3 melts every day. And one of the nice things about this is that besides your immune system being better, you'll find your energy better, you'll find less pain, less arthritic type pain, more mobility, flexibility, better muscle strength. And if you're someone who's concerned about falling, you'll have better balance and a better sense of walking, which is so important these days.
0: So, and how do you take it, Dr. Pincus?
1: You can take it in the morning. You can take it at night. You don't need water, and you put it in your mouth, and, you know, maybe count to 30, it's gone.
0: Wow. And maybe you can share again for those that may have just joined us some of the responses that you get from people that have been taking your formula and what kind of results have they seen?
1: Let me tell you my own story. So over the summer, I didn't take as much of my D3. I was actually traveling, and I ran out of it. So what happened to me is, you know, I'm basically pain-free, but all of a sudden I started having pain in my hand. I go, what is this? This is weird. But then I realized that I had run out of my D3 formula, and I went off of it for several weeks. And the minute I started going on it, it took about 7, maybe 8 days, the pain went away.
0: Wow.
1: Crazy, isn't it?
0: That's how you know something's working, right? If you stop and the health issues come back, well, there's your answer.
1: That's the best test that anyone can listen to, especially if you're on the fence. You're going, well, I wonder if this is really for me. And what I would do, Chris, is next time you give out the number to have people order, is go ahead and order it. I know you mentioned it's a risk-free offer, and go ahead and try it yourself and stay on it for 5, 6 weeks. And then if you still doubt it, then go off of it and see if anything gets worse.
0: And again, folks, I want to take a moment here to let you listeners know that if you want to try Dr. Pincus's vitamin D3 formula, there's a special toll-free number for you to call. 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And when you do call and order, you'll not be enrolled in any of those monthly subscription programs. This is a one-time order, folks. So the number to call is 1-800-413-7495. I'll give it to you again. It's 1-800-413-7495. 413-7495. So what do you think, folks? Are you one of the 70% of people listening most likely taking the wrong type of vitamin D supplement? Joining us today is our good friend, Dr. Michael Pincus, and we've been talking about his Fast Melt vitamin D3 formula. And Dr. Pincus, what you're saying is that most of us are deficient in vitamin D. And because of that deficiency, it's causing health issues like pain, muscle weakness, immune problems, and that most vitamin D supplements are not the best form. And more importantly, it's not the right amount of vitamin D to really make an impact. Is that what you're saying?
1: Yes, it's exactly what I'm saying, Chris. It's a multifaceted problem where, one, we're not getting enough vitamin D3 in our system.
0: Mm-hmm.
1: Vitamin D3 is responsible for activating 2,000 different genes in the body, controlling everything from diabetes to hormone production to muscle strength, heart beating correctly, digestion, immune system. It's a really long list. And honestly, it surprised me because in medical school, we learned that vitamin D was necessary for the bones. We get enough being outside and in our milk and end of story.
0: Right.
1: And for the first 20-some years of my practice, I never prescribed vitamin D. I just didn't think it was necessary. And then in the early 2000s, the studies started coming out. And now there's over 2,300 studies that just show that vitamin D is absolutely necessary. It's not just a good idea. It's absolutely necessary. It's a hormone that should be in the body, and it's not there.
0: Can you share some of that research, Dr. Pincus? And more importantly, what's the conclusion of the research related to vitamin D?
1: Well, one of the biggest studies ever on vitamin D were from the U.S. Navy.
0: Okay.
1: So I think it was like 145,000 men and women were studied, and they found that the number one non-combat reason that people died in the Navy was due to melanoma.
0: So skin cancer.
1: So I'm reading this study, you know, I kind of paused right there, and I went, yeah, it makes sense. You know, people are out on the decks of ships in the equator and all over the world, and they're getting the harmful
0: UV
1: sun rays, and they're developing skin cancer. But then I read on, and it said most of the victims were office workers, like clerks and people in hangers and inside. And I went, oh, my God.
0: Hmm.
1: So it was a link going back to vitamin D deficiency in the body.
0: What about muscle and bone strength? Can your D3 formula help with that?
1: Yeah, it's critical. Like if you're someone that's over 50, especially, you're seeing a progression of the core muscles in your body starting to slow down. First, it's kind of a clumsiness that people kind of feel like they're getting clumsy physically. And then it's a lack of flexibility that you start to stiffen up and you feel it at night, especially if you're in bed, rolling from side to side. You'll wake up with your knees hurting, your legs are restless, your shoulders hurt. That's that stiffness setting in that's associated with the lack of this vitamin D3 in my formula. So if you're someone listening right now and you're having a lot of joint pain, bone pain, muscle pain, fibromyalgia, I would say start on my formula like immediately and start taking one or two of my vitamin D3s a day for the first week or two to get your doses up quickly.
0: So let me ask you about these gummy vitamins. Does that work? Can you put enough vitamin D into a little gummy bear, and is that the best way to get it in your body?
1: No, of course not, Chris. You know, they'll go to any type of lengths to try to market things that seem good, but you're taking a lot of sugar and gelatin and wax. My thing is, it's not what you take, it's what your body absorbs.
0: Well, I want to talk more about what happens when people start taking your Fast Melt D3 formula.
1: Boy, that's a really good question, because the first area that vitamin D seems to affect is your energy, your sleep, your outlook, your moods. And then after being on it for a while, your core strength will come back. So for those of you who have slowed down, you're going to feel more energy, like physically. So it's kind of like feeling a little bit younger, Chris.
0: And who wouldn't want that?
1: Right.
0: And maybe you can share again, for those that may have just joined us, some of the responses that you get from people that have been taking your formula, and what kind of results have they seen?
1: Well, one of the surprising ones was I gave it to my brother-in-law, who had gone to his doctor and was very concerned about his cholesterol, his blood fat, and his weight. And I put him on my vitamin D3, and he went back in 3 months later, and his blood profile was perfect.
0: All right, I want to take a moment here to let you listeners know that, again, if you want to try Dr. Pincus's vitamin D3 formula, there is a special toll-free number for you to call right now. 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And keep in mind, folks, you have absolutely nothing to lose here because Dr. Pincus's vitamin D3 formula is guaranteed to be safe and effective, or your money back. And when you do call and order, you're not going to be enrolled in one of those automatic monthly subscription programs. This is a one-time order. So I encourage you, the number to call is 1-800-413-7495. I'll give it to you again. It's 1-800-413-7495. So how about it, folks? I mean, what it really comes down to here is we're not getting the right form or enough vitamin D delivered the right way, which is why we have so many of these health concerns that you probably can't put your finger on. And Dr. Pincus, I want to start just recapping here that there are a couple different forms of vitamin D, and maybe explain why the typical form that you would find in most off-the-shelf D formulas is different from what you've put together here.
1: Well, there's vitamin D2 and there's vitamin D3. And D2 is the type of vitamin D that has to be activated by your body, so it has to be converted into vitamin D3. Vitamin D3 is the activated form, so it's ready to go to work. Now, the vitamin D3 that I use in my formula, I think it's the best because I've seen the best results with myself, my family, with my patients. Plus, I've worked with the lab where the people in the lab have taken this, and they test their blood every day to see how the D is going, and it's going up and out through the roof where it should be.
0: Wow. So, Dr. Pincus, I mean, who should consider taking your fast melt vitamin D formula?
1: Well, I would definitely start with kids for development and immunity. Obviously, young adults in their 20s need vitamin D to keep their immune system strong. Mm-hmm. Then men and women in their 30s, you're talking about heart health, immunity, cardiovascular problems start to turn on. But it's also the child-rearing years, and vitamin D for pregnant women is very, very important.
0: Mm-hmm.
1: People in their 40s, that's when, you know, you start feeling more of those aches and pains like you've never felt before. You think you're getting older. And again, it's important for your hormones and to keep yourself physically active. And of course, when you're in your 50s, you start feeling stiffer. You can't golf. You can't play tennis. You know, you start becoming aware of your body not functioning.
0: Mm-hmm.
1: And then people over 60, I just wish that every senior citizen would go on this formula. Imagine living in your senior years where you have confidence in your balance and you're able to have the energy to get things done and
0: the mental
1: clarity. You know, this is more and more important as we go along because people are living longer, but the quality of life is not great.
0: You know, is it ever too late, Dr. Pincus, such that your fast melt D3 formula wouldn't be a worthwhile investment?
1: If you can see the breath on the mirror in the morning, then you know that you're a candidate for this. Because a lot of the things that people suffer from, they're suffering from a lack of this vitamin in their body. So it's never too late to try something like this. And the sooner you can get on my formula, the better odds you're going to have of having a really healthy, high energy, high mobility life from here on out.
0: Yeah, well, it makes a lot of sense. And Dr. Pincus, what can someone expect when they start taking your Fast Melt D3 formula?
1: Well, you're going to notice within the first several days that something's changing in your body, because this kickstarts so many different cycles in your body that you'll start having less pain, having more energy, and having better mental clarity, better sleep. Your moods can be affected by this. Vitamin D3 is necessary to get these things running.
0: Well, Dr. Pincus, unfortunately, we only have a few minutes left. Anything else you want to share with our audience here in our final minutes?
1: For those of you listening, we've covered a lot of ground. Working with the body is tricky, as you know. And we're talking to your listeners of your show. You know, they're of all walks of life with all various conditions. And so I'm trying to give some good health advice here, Chris. The point is get yourself out of it. Get yourself on this formula and see for yourself. It's not against the law for you to try something to see if it works.
0: That's an, that's an interesting way to put
1: it. We're talking about nutrition. We're not talking about rocket science here.
0: Right,
1: but
0: right.
1: But there's a lot of science behind what I'm talking about. The key is to get on this formula and give it a month or two. Every day, take one of these things. And start to see improvements in your pain, your blood pressure, your blood sugar, your energy, your sleep habits. This is my appeal to your listeners to get on this formula and try it for themselves.
0: Well, Dr. Pincus, again, thank you for taking time to be with us today.
1: Thank you, Chris.
0: All right, folks. 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I'm Chris McKay. 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
3: 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Here's Manny Munoz.
4: I am Manny Munoz. Thank you for tuning into iHeartRadio's Communities. It is our weekly public affairs show where we try to bring you conversations that'll help you better understand important issues or maybe just some interesting topics. Either way, I do hope you'll stick around for the next half hour. And if you have any comments, questions, or suggestions, please feel free to reach out on Instagram. My handle is at IODManny. That's at IODMANNY. Now, let's get on with the show. It's arguably one of the most misunderstood things in our country. Food labels and what they do and don't mean and what those expiration dates mean. Let's talk about it as we bring in Dr. Brian Kwokly, a food scientist, food industry consultant, and the author of the book, 150 Food Science Questions Answered. Doctor, I appreciate the time.
5: Thanks for having me. Appreciate it, Manny.
4: Yeah, let's start off with, I guess, the simple one that at least in my house spurs the biggest debate. Expiration dates, do they really mean anything, and what do they mean?
5: Yeah, so typically expiration dates are really about taste and quality, right? Very few instances are they about whether or not a food is safe to eat. So usually you've got an expiration date, and they slap it on there, and essentially the idea is, you know, for the company to be able to say, hey, this is probably when this food is going to be the best, it's going to be the tastiest. After that, the quality is going to decline. There's going to be issues. There's going to be rubbery, whatever it is. Depends on the food. But yeah, generally speaking.
4: Difference between the best buy, use by, sell by, and the expiration dates?
5: You know, it's all just kind of industry lingo. Like, for example, sell by is really for, you know, the manufacturer to tell the retailer to say, you know, this is probably a good time for you to take it off the shelf.
4: Uh-huh.
5: Best Buy, again, that's really just more of a quality. That's really designed for the consumer. And just being able to say that I'm like, hey, you know, you can probably stick this around your refrigerator for XYZ amount of time. And then, you know, it's going to probably just have some off notes afterwards.
4: Is there a rule of thumb for how long after the expiration date, a sell-by date or whatever, how much longer it is still safe to eat food? I imagine it's different if we're talking about, you know, vegetables or a steak.
5: Absolutely, yeah. I would say anything that's an animal product, stick with the expiration date. Probably after that, that's probably going to be a food safety issue for the most part. There's some different circumstances on that, like if you've got, you know, a fermented food product like yogurt. There's a little bit, a couple weeks afterwards. That's fine. Anything that's pickled, that'll be a little fine. But then fruits and vegetables, you know, and a lot of foods that don't have animal products, you know, it really just depends on the food product. If it smells a little funny, if it tastes a little funny, it's fine to just toss it out. Like it's probably not going to hurt you, but it's probably not going to give you a good time either.
4: Why do you think that's a good point? Why do you think people still cling to the idea that they've got to toss food out the moment it reaches that expiration date?
5: You know, I think it's just a good cultural phenomenon. And, you know, for the most part, part of it might have just been, you know, companies kind of pushing it so that people didn't go, you know, there's something really funny about this food product. It's a liability thing, you know. It's almost like the most conservative time that you can say, hey, this is probably not a good time to be eating this. And I think a lot of consumers have just sort of gone along with it.
4: Well, let me ask you about the famous one. Can we use our senses to tell whether something is still good? Because I can't tell you the number of times my wife has said, this is expired. Can you smell it and see if it's still good?
5: Yeah, I think our senses are pretty decent, right? I would, you know, and that's not in all cases. You know, there's certainly food safety issues that you can't smell or taste.
4: Yeah.
5: And those are very specific circumstances. But you know what? Like, why risk it, right?
4: Well, I don't mind the smelling part of it. I don't like it when she asks me taste and see if this is still good. That I start worrying a little bit about.
5: Yeah. I've got, my wife does the same thing, and I'm like, you know, I guess I am the food scientist in the house. I better suck it up.
4: Is there some sort of standard nationwide where these, you know, these terms, the expiration date and sell by, use by, follow, or is this just all up really to the people that produce the food product?
5: I mean, a lot of it is up to the food, the producers of the food product, right? Like, there's no standardized terminology. This is all kind of grew out of the industry as a way to sort of mitigate any consumer backlash or concerns. But like I said, you know, like, it all depends on the food, and that's what makes it really difficult and challenging, because there's no standards. you know, a lot of it is just sort of like people tell each other different things and you just kind of learn it by the grapevine.
6: As gluttonous a nation as we are there any numbers on the amount of waste of food that we throw out in this country because of confusion over what those dates all mean?
5: The amount of food that's wasted in this country, you know, ranges between, you know, 30 to even 40%, mm-hmm. you know, of perfectly good food, right, that just gets tossed out just because of these expiration dates. So, you know, if there was some way to standardize it and, you know, reduce the liability on the companies and you know, help the consumer, that'd be wonderful. But we're just not there yet, unfortunately.
6: Do other countries have the same issues? I mean, Europe and things like that, do they have these, you know, best before dates and expiration dates on their food as well?
5: They definitely do. But, you know, culturally, a lot of these countries sort of have more of a cooking culture. And so they have a better understanding of what works and what doesn't. Like, you know, the Italians, you know, they see an expiration date and they just, you know, they kind of ignore it for the most part.
6: Is there something that's most dangerous to ignore the expiration or the date on? I mean, I would imagine meat products.
5: Yeah, definitely meat products. Anything with milk can be kind of tough to try to bypass that expiration date. Sometimes things with eggs. The funny thing is that eggs themselves, whole eggs in their shell, don't worry about the expiration date.
6: Right.
5: But once once it's in a food product, you better watch yourself.
6: What about things like infant formula and things like that, or if it's powdered milk as opposed to, you know, a produced formula?
5: Yeah, you know, the infant food industry is different. That is regulated, and those expiration dates do actually mean something in terms of the health and safety of the child. So, yeah, those are definitely, you know, powdered milks. You want to keep an eye on those expiration dates. It's just like any of those sort of animal products.
6: A few more minutes here with Dr. Brian Kwok-Lee. He is a food scientist, a food industry consultant. He's also the author of the book, 150 Food Science Questions Answered. What about some of the other labeling we see on our foods that really, it seems like they don't mean a whole lot? Organic, things like that, free range, all of those.
5: Yeah, I mean, you know, there is USDA organic, which does have a very specific, you know, regulatory box that it fits in. But, you know, all these other things like free range or fair trade, these are all certifications from third bodies, and they have their own, you know, equations and ideas of how to, like, make that actually work. And sometimes you just got to pay for them, you know, as a mm-hmm. company. I could just, you know, drop down like $1,000 or $5,000 for a certification.
6: Right.
5: And it can be as simple as that. Unfortunately,
6: how much money do we waste on buying organic products thinking that they're healthier when on certain products we don't really need to waste our money buying them organically?
5: Oh, gosh. I mean, it could, you know, that markup can be anywhere between, you know, 10% up to, you know, 40-50%.
6: Right.
5: And honestly, sometimes it just doesn't matter because, you know, the idea of organic is so funny because it doesn't mean that you can't use pesticides. You can absolutely use pesticides. It's just that they have to live in sort of the organic pesticide ideal. And you know, there's certain foods like things with peels and that sort of thing. You're not going to eat the outside.
6: Right.
5: So why bother having an organic, you know, version? There was a nice study by Stanford University that compared the nutritional benefits of organic foods versus conventional foods, and they really found nothing.
6: As a food scientist, what is it the first thing that you look for, let's say, on produce or you know, fruit or vegetable?
5: You know, I do use my eye a lot, right? Like you want to kind of keep an eye out of the blemishes and that sort of thing, any damage. And that's really about it. I mean, if I think it looks good, it looks ripe, it's got a nice color, I go for it. It doesn't matter if it's organic or not.
6: Sure.
5: I'm all about taste for me personally.
6: What about nutrition labels? What do you look at? What's important to you as a food scientist?
5: You know, that's a tough one. I actually, because everything gets grouped under big categories like fat, but there's like different types of fats, for example, or like carbohydrates, but there's all tons of different types of carbohydrates. So, you know, it's hard to say. Sometimes I have to use sort of my learning and experience and knowledge and know how things are constructed and products are developed to actually kind of get at the heart. Because it doesn't really tell me very much, honestly. The nutrition label, the ingredient label, there's a lot in between the lines.
6: There's been a big debate over the last few years about things like seed oils and whether they are inflammatory, whether they are harmful, or whether they don't make a difference. What is your thought on all of that?
5: My opinion is that it's about the quality of the oil, right? So if you've got low quality oil, whether it's seed oil or any other oil, there's going to be a lot of stuff that's been done to it to make it a lot more inflammatory. But if you got something that's really high quality, you know, that's always quite subjective in some sense, because a lot of it ends up being marketing, unfortunately.
6: Right.
5: But I would say it's the fresher it is, and that's how you're supposed to know that, unless
6: yeah.
5: you really have industry knowledge,
6: exactly.
5: right? Usually that's the way to go, but it gets really complicated really fast.
6: When it comes to cooking oils and things like that, does price correlate to quality?
5: Not all the time. There's some funny business that goes on where you can sort of mix different oils together from different regions in the world. Even if it's all canola,
6: uh-huh.
5: That doesn't, you know, you've got some low quality canola, you have high quality canola, but as far as the ingredient goes, again, just say canola, and then, you know, you just kind of throw a price on it and see what consumers do.
6: Is there a rule of thumb that you follow when you're looking for cooking oils? I imagine you use the same ones that we all do.
5: Yeah, absolutely. You know, I really like to just go for, if there's a way to see if there's a single source, single origin
6: right.
5: oil, I go for that just so that I know, hey, like, at least it's not like oil from Canada plus, you know, South America plus
6: right.
5: Asia, right? You know what I mean?
6: And I'm a wine guy, so I know the closer to the source that you can get the wine, the better quality it is, instead of just being, you know, California. If it's a Napa wine, that is better than just California designation. And if it's from a certain, you know, area of Napa, that means it's even better because you know exactly where those breaks are coming from. I guess it's the same with olive oil or anything else.
5: Yeah, that's exactly it. Yep.
6: 150 food science questions answered. It's the name of your book. Obviously, I don't want you to give away the entire book, but what are some of the biggest food science questions you discuss in the book?
5: Yeah, so my all-time favorite ones are about, you know, why does onion make you cry?
6: And yeah.
5: The reason why is because I studied that. That was that's what I spent 5 years studying, is onions. And so, you know, those are kind of...
6: Wait a minute. You spent five yeah. years studying onions?
5: I sure did. You can believe that. Yeah, I there's hundreds of pounds of onions that were chopped, you know, sometime in my life. My wife was very, very sad to know that I come home smelling like onions every week. So
6: what is it about the onion that makes you cry?
5: So there's a compound that gets released when you chop up the tissues, and it's a defense measure, right? And what's interesting is that compound, once it hits your eyeball, it turns into a very dilute sulfuric acid.
6: Mm-hmm.
5: It's a very clever system that onions have developed, and it's, you know, it's after a while, you get used to it. I can tell you that much.
6: Are there certain types of onions that make you cry more?
5: A white onion is like gold standard for making you cry.
6: Really?
5: Right? If you got a sweet yellow onion or even, you know, certain red onions, they're not going to be as potent. But those white onions are awful.
6: Fascinating. Yep. Dr. Brian Kwok-Lee is a food scientist, food industry consultant, and author of the book, 150 Food Science Questions Answered. Dr. Kwok-Lee, I really, truly appreciate the time. Thank you so much. Best of luck.
5: Yeah, thank you, Manny. Really appreciate it. I hope you have a good one.
6: You're listening to iHeartRadio Communities, our weekly public affairs show. I am Manny Munoz. If you have any thoughts, comments, or questions, please feel free to reach out to me on Instagram. My handle is @IODManny. That's @IODManny. Distracted driving continues to take thousands of lives every year in our country, but one program is working to change that by letting young people deliver the message of their own to their own generation. Julie Garner is founder of Project Yellow Light. She joins us now. Julie, thanks so much for the time.
7: Oh, my goodness. Thank you for having me. This is wonderful.
6: First, tell me about Project Yellow Light for those of us that aren't familiar with it.
7: Yes, Project Yellow Light is a national scholarship competition for students to create public service ads to promote safe driving by discouraging distracted driving, and especially the use of cell phones while driving, which is the major culprit for this young age group, our youngest drivers. We're empowering talented young people to speak up through video, radio, and billboard PSA, so they have those three options to help spread this message to their peers and to help save lives.
6: And Project Yellow Light, the website, by the way, projectyellowlight.com, was founded in memory of 16-year-old Hunter Garner. Tell me a Hunter story.
7: So my son Hunter was killed in a car crash at the age of 16. And when something like that happens to you, you pretty much just crawl up and die yourself. And what we did, my husband, daughter, and I, was realize that we had to do something to keep his memory alive, and we wanted to save all of his friends as well, because at that point, it was the number one cause of death of our youth was car crashes, and I had no idea. And so we just started this scholarship in his high school to get the word out, to spread the word that they need to be careful on the road. And it's just grown from there. It's just grown amazingly.
6: Nobody that kids will get the message from better than kids their own age. Why do you think distracted driving still is such a problem, especially among the youngest drivers who could least afford to get distracted?
7: It's such a Pavlov's dog kind of thing. And most of the time, you know, it is totally preventable because these young drivers are just out there wanting to have a good time. It's their first taste of freedom. Mm-hmm. And they're just enjoying themselves. And you hear that phone ding, or you want to reply to that text, or some of them are even creating content on the road, which is absolutely insane. And they just don't realize that how dangerous it can be. And I'm living proof that it can happen to you. And that's why we just want to get this word out to all of our youngest drivers to be careful, all of our drivers for that matter, because you see adults doing it too. But obviously our focus is on like the 15 to 20 year olds.
6: Why do you think it's so important for young people to hear the message from other young people rather than from adults?
7: Well, when we started it and I started looking into the messaging that was there, you either had somebody in a uniform talking down to kids or some adult wagging the finger at them, or kind of a show of blood, guts, and gore that was so disgusting that everybody turned away from. Mm-hmm. So we felt like, let's hand this over to the youth themselves. They, you know, that peer-to-peer communication that just resonates with one another, they're able to do that in a way that you and I can't. And I felt like it was so critical that we hand it over to them to see if they can't come up with a solution to solve this problem.
6: This isn't a new thing. You've been doing this for quite a while. When did you lose Hunter?
7: We lost Hunter in 2007. And, you know, you learn to live with that kind of horror, but it never gets easier. I mean, it never goes away. It's
6: right.
7: Just something that just stays with you the rest of your life. And so that's why it's so critical. It's such a passion project of mine to just protect all these young drivers, because like I said before, it's almost always preventable. Mm-hmm. Because they're just out having fun and they don't think it's going to happen to them, and we just want to make sure that they realize this is stupid behavior, we're going to change it.
6: Few more minutes here with Julie Garner, founder of Project Yellow Light. The website is projectyellowlight.com. Let's talk about that, because this year alone you received nearly 3,000 entries. What does it say about how much kids care about this issue?
7: I think it's wonderful, because it probably is. So many of them find out about it through scholarship programs and stuff like that. But a lot of them find out through our partners like iHeart, which is amazing, because you guys are wonderful partners to us. And I think they get in there and they realize this is bigger than just winning a scholarship, because not only do the winners have their work shared nationwide, which is incredible if you're 16 to 20 years old, but you also have the ability to help save lives, do something for the greater good. And when you're saving a life by your idea springing to life, I mean, it just doesn't get any bigger than that.
6: Sure. What exactly do you look for in entries? What makes an entry to Project Yellow Light stand out?
7: I think it's the simplest messages are the best, the ones that just drive it right home. We tell the applicants that they can make their submission humorous. You know, they can make it serious, whatever they choose, as long as it's in good taste and it just captures attention of their peers. So I think truly simple, the simple, the better.
6: And are there any themes or like recurring messages that really stand out? Because I think when you see that, it kind of tells you the mindset of the kids in this generation.
7: Yeah, there are recurring themes each year. And so it's wonderful because this year there were so many that were unique. And I'm like, oh my gosh, I've never thought of that before.
6: Right.
7: And neither has anyone else. So I always, center on those unique ones, which is fantastic. One of the other things that's so great about this particular project is we announce our winners each year in Times Square on those huge boards.
6: Oh, wow.
7: So for young people to be able to have their work shared across that platform is pretty amazing.
6: That's pretty cool. Hannah Williams was the 2026 Project Yellow Light winner. She's from Okeechobee, Florida. And her entry was "Keep your head out of your apps." Tell me about what she presented and why that was the winner.
7: Yeah, so that's one of our Billboard winners. Like we said earlier, there's Billboard, TV, and radio.
6: Okay.
7: And so I just thought that was so clever, and it's such a good spin on words. And it's, yeah, keep your head out of your apps, and then there's a little, visual of a phone. And, it's a little risque, but I think it's great, and I think it's going to appeal to this age group, and people are going to notice it. So I loved it.
6: You hear from families whose kids, that the messages that you're getting out there have made them think twice before picking their phone up while they're in the car?
7: Yes. And I keep up with some of the winners and some of the applicants from year to year. Mm. And one thing I try to tell everyone who takes part is that this is bigger than winning the scholarship or having your work shared nationwide, which is amazing on its own right. But it's about just realizing the problem and getting into it. And every single person who applies has their circle of influence, whether it's their siblings or their friend or their parents. And they, if they can prevent just one person from doing this behavior, this crazy behavior of using their cell phone while driving or other distractions, then they very well may have saved a life. And it could be their very own life,
6: for that matter. For sure. A couple more minutes here with Julie Garner, founder of Project Yellow Light. The website is projectyellowlight.com. Do you think the problem with distracted driving has changed since you started Project Yellow Light more than a decade ago?
7: Well, unfortunately, we still have our work cut out for us. We have had a downturn, and then COVID happened, and amazingly, it got worse. Mm. It was just like, I think everybody just hit the road because they weren't flying or whatever, and it just became even more insane. So we definitely have our work cut out for us, and we're not going to give up until we just make a huge difference.
6: It feels almost like it's getting worse because it's not just our phones or texting anymore. Now all the newer cars have these big dashboards. They're all electronics, and it almost feels like there are more distractions in the car right now than less.
7: Isn't that the truth? And there are, and the things you do on your phone. And like I was saying earlier, too, that they create content. They're sitting there filming something while they're driving. And it's sometimes I've heard kids say that they think of themselves as a good driver because they can text while they drive. And I'm like, no, please stop it.
6: Yeah, it's like growing up in my generation, I used to hear friends say, I drive better when I'm stoned, which made absolutely no sense. What do you think the biggest misconception people have then, especially younger people, about distracted driving?
7: I think it's basically they just don't think it's going to affect them. But it only takes a second. And it could be somebody else coming into your lane of traffic, or that you just look down and there's, you know, a dog coming across the street and you hit a tree or whatever. It's just, it happens, and it happens every day. And it's just something we've got to put an end to.
6: Obviously, parents still play a role in helping prevent distracted driving. But as you mentioned earlier, half the time they're the ones who are a bad example for their kids. So how do we make a greater impact and stop everybody from being distracted while they're behind the wheel?
7: Yeah, I think we just have to continue to push this kind of effort and others who have similar message as Project Yellow Lights, and just not give up on it and just keep going. I mean, you think about, you know, I relate it to smoking. And at one point, you know, we would smoke on airplanes or in movie theaters or whatever. And if you were about to light up a cigarette in a movie theater, everybody would boo you out of there.
6: Yeah.
7: So that's what I'm trying to achieve with these young people, that all of a sudden if their friend picks up their phone, they're like, what are you doing? You know, so they're shamed out of that behavior.
6: I always wonder, people who have lost a child, parents who have lost a child, and they turn their loss into trying to make something positive out of it. What is it about you making Hunter's death, saving someone else's life, or changing a behavior that made you decide, yeah, this is how I want him remembered?
7: It was almost a life-saving thing for my husband, my daughter, and myself when he died. It was something I couldn't breathe. I just couldn't even get out of bed for, you know, days on end.
6: Yeah.
7: And I felt like doing something like this would just keep his legacy alive, and that we could also use his story to save other young lives. And it's just continued to grow, and it's just amazing to me that we have become such a great project and nationwide.
6: What does Hunter think as he looks down upon what you've been able to accomplish thus far with Project Yellow Light?
7: Well, you know, I love it when people say he's proud of you, you know, and I just always give shout out to him too. So it's a very good thing for me to feel and hear.
6: Last thing then, what is the one message that you would like everybody listening to this to remember the next time they get behind the wheel?
7: Just focus on the road and be careful out there. Take care of yourself. You got a full life to live, and we want you to be safe and sound. So, yeah, be careful.
6: All right, and final thing, Project Yellow Light. 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
7: This is a national scholarship competition, so we're open up to high school juniors and seniors, all undergrad college students and trade school students, runs every year. We are starting in October, and we have a scattered due dates of April and March, and then we announce our winners each year in June. So just take part, check it out. Everything is on that website you mentioned, projectyellowlight.com. 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And then just also, like we said, save a life.
6: Most importantly, Julie Garner, founder of Project Yellow Light. Again, as she mentioned, the website, projectyellowlight.com. Thank you for your time. Thank you for sharing your message and Hunter's story. And best of luck with Project Yellow Light, Julie. Thank you.
7: Oh, thank you, Manny. I so appreciate this.
6: I am Manny Munoz. I appreciate you listening to iHeartRadio's Communities this week. As always, if you have any questions, comments, or suggestions, reach out to me on Instagram. My handle is at IODManny. That's at IODManny. And that'll do it for another edition of iHeartRadio's Communities. I'm Manny Munoz. Until next time.
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12: Toward the fight, I'm Pam Puzo, Fox News. A pair of aircraft carriers are said to be heading toward Iran. Fox's Lucas Tomlinson has the latest from Tel Aviv, Israel.
13: Over the last two nights, it was pretty quiet. A third round of American strikes did not happen. President Trump calling these strikes retribution for Iran's attacks on those three commercial ships in the Strait of Hormuz. And the Iranian response, well, it's about what you'd expect during the state funeral of the late Ayatollah.
14: USA!
13: With the ceasefire over, the White House has a new list of demands from Iran when it comes to the Strait of Hormuz.
12: Additional U.S. forces are gathering in the region as President Trump issues a deadline for Tehran to publicly renounce attacks in the Strait of Hormuz. Over 350 water rescues have been made in Missouri so far after heavy rain caused catastrophic flash flooding. The governor has declared a state of emergency.
15: Some really big rainfall totals on the high end. As much as a foot of rain came down on Thursday and Friday, but even some of the lower end numbers, close to half a foot of rain. All of that moisture still slowly drifting off towards the east. So it's Missouri kind of out of the bullseye, but there's still areas where we're going to see some really heavy rain. This morning, overnight, where we've seen that is right along the Ohio River Valley. That's where we've seen some flash flooding here through the overnight hours. It's not currently raining, but there's been so much rain across this area. Any additional rainfall will cause flooding. And it's a large area that we're worried about. Major cities like Indianapolis, Louisville, down towards Nashville, maybe even towards Atlanta. All spots where you can see some really heavy rainfall.
12: Fox meteorologist Adam Klotz, flash flooding is possible across the Mississippi, Tennessee, and Ohio valleys through the weekend. 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
12: Secretary of State Marco Rubio is slamming Minnesota Governor Tim Walz over his pardon of an illegal immigrant who sexually assaulted a young girl. This comes as DHS reported the man back to his home country. Fox's Madeline Rivera reports.
26: This man had been issued an order of removal in 2006 after being convicted of first-degree criminal sexual conduct. Court filings state 42-year-old Chu Lu Vang repeatedly sexually assaulted a 10-year-old girl between 2002 and 2004. DHS says Vang, who was in the country illegally from Laos, tried to defend himself by saying it was a, quote, cultural thing to marry and have sex with girls as young as 12. Vang was detained in December as part of Operation Metro Surge. He was scheduled to be deported last month when a state panel granted him a pardon. It essentially wiped clean his criminal record, shielding him from removal. But Secretary of State Marco Rubio says he took action.
12: Rubio said in a video statement that the man has been removed from the U.S. and that because of our action, this foreign criminal will never pose a threat to any American ever again. A royal family reunion took place as King Charles and Queen Camilla met with Prince Harry, his wife Meghan, and their children yesterday. But Prince Harry and his family did not stay at Buckingham Palace after being denied royal accommodations. The trip marks the family's first known visit to England since 2022, when they attended the Platinum Jubilee celebration honoring the late Queen Elizabeth's 70 years on the throne. The generation gap is widening when it comes to live music. Gen Zers are outspending millennials on concerts, even as ticket prices soar. A new survey has revealed that Gen Z

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5: Welcome into the Legal Exchange with Todd Lutsky. I'm Susan Powers, a financial advisor with the Armstrong Advisory Group, and I'm joined by Todd Lutsky, a partner with the law firm of Cushing & Dolan with a master's in taxation. Welcome, Todd. How are you today?
6: I am never better. You?
5: I'm great, thanks. What do you have for us this week?
6: I've got couple of things. I've got a Florida appellate court case. Basically, you think it's dealing with the homestead, but it's homestead protection in trust or not. So if it's in trust, you get the homestead. And by the way, homestead is different for every state. This is one where they're trying to say that because the house was in the trust, you don't get the homestead protection after someone died. Well, we're going to talk all about homestead and what kind of protections you get while you're alive, and then how it deals in Massachusetts anyway, when you die.
5: Yeah.
6: I mean, there's Florida law here, and I'll explain it, but really it's about Mass. So interesting how trusts work with homestead protection and probate. Mm-hmm. So you're going to see the benefits here. And then I have a Fifth Circuit case, a little complicated situation dealing with family limited partnerships and LLCs and the transfers of them and using discounts when you're valuing them when you die and how that all works. This is a little more sophisticated for people, but it's a way of discounting your estate to save estate taxes. And by the way, this technique works, but you got to do it right. Mm. And you're going to see how in this case wasn't quite right and why it failed. But it's very important. You're going to see. And this is a Fifth Circuit out of Texas case that deals with these partnerships and LLCs. By the way, all created under a power of attorney, just to add to the facts. So, folks, these are just some irrevocable and revocable trusts. Both of these cases deal with both of those trusts, but the one we have in our guide for this month is the irrevocable Medicaid trust. It's the one where a lot of people, we talk about it a lot, and it's the one where you try to get not only estate tax planning benefits, but also protecting your assets from the cost of long-term care. And the word irrevocable is in there, and people get nervous, think they lose control. This guide is a question and answer guide, probably 35 plus questions and answers about how this thing works. When you're done, you're going to find out how much control you still have, from living in your house to selling your house to no adverse income taxes, even when you file the income tax return, the access you have to the money. 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Folks, this guide will finally, once and for all, help you decide whether or not it's right for you. 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Florida appellate court case. So Sally, she died, and her daughter Kim filed a petition seeking determination that Sally's home, which was owned in the family trust at the time of her death, is protected from the homestead, which means there's no creditor claims that can file against her in that case. Mm-hmm. So that's what homestead means in Florida. Now, it's different in all states, but okay. So Joel and Tammy say, you know what?

0: we're going to file a creditor claim, and we're going to file a motion to dismiss Kim's petition, arguing that the homestead protection is limited to the surviving spouse or children and not when it's in a trust. The trial court denied the motion to dismiss, allowing the homestead protection to stand. Well, Joel and Tammy weren't happy with that, so they appealed. They said the residence is not owned by Sally's trust because Sally's will gave the personal representative the power to sell any and all property belonging to Sally's estate. And because the property is part of Sally's estate, it should be sold to pay the tax.
1: Sounds like they're grasping.
0: It's first of all, it's foolish. It doesn't matter what the will says. If it's in a trust, the will doesn't govern assets that are in a trust. So it really doesn't matter. Anyways, that's a commentary. I don't want to change things. Let's see what the appellate court has to say.
1: Nope.
0: They agreed. Affirmed the trial court. And found that the residence was titled to Sally's trust and Sally maintained ownership interest in it, even though the trust held title to it. Mm-hmm. Therefore, it's still protected from Sally's creditors. Folks, that's the right answer here, but they kind of get there in a roundabout way.
1: And that's because if she had owned it in her own name, it would be a probate asset, right?
0: Probate asset.
1: Which is... That's when you're exposed to creditors.
0: I believe, well, let's go through it for Massachusetts anyway. And again, I don't want to spend too much time on, that's the facts in a Florida case. Mm-hmm. We're here. Let's learn about how this would play out in Massachusetts. Because we know what the homestead does here. There's two ways of looking at it. One, during life. So during life, you get a homestead protection in Massachusetts. $125,000 automatically on your home.
1: Without filing any paperwork.
0: Doing nothing.
1: Okay.
0: No filing. If you file, I know you got to spend $35, and you get a $500,000 per person protection.
1: Okay.
0: If you're over 62, that's considered elderly, according to the homestead rules. I know.
1: Does that offend you as you're approaching?
0: Yes. You get to stack these, so your protection, if you're married, husband and wife, would be $1 million. Wow, that's pretty cool. Hmm. And like I say, it costs $35 to go record this, and then you can get this protection. Now, even if your home is in a trust in Massachusetts, you get the protection. So you get homestead protection. And now, when you work with us, we transfer your house to the trust for you, and we make sure that you file the homestead so you get your protection, even though we put it in the trust. Mm-hmm. Fine. Now, note, the irrevocable Medicaid trust, like the one we're talking about in our guide this month, always gives you the homestead. I mean, we decide not to do homestead protection.
1: How come?
0: When it's in the IRREV, because the IRREV actually provides more protection than the homestead can give you.
1: Oh, from a creditor perspective.
0: Yeah.
1: Okay.
0: And the language in the homestead seems to make it sound like you're the owner of the property, and I don't want that to impact your Medicaid eligibility.
1: Right.
0: I could see a judge making that leap. Mm-hmm. So we don't do that for you, but you don't need to worry about it. You're still protected. The bigger issue here, and like with this case, is what happens when you die? Well, in Massachusetts, the creditors can file claims, and this is what you were saying, Susan, against the probate estate only. So avoiding probate in Mass not only helps you avoid all the headaches and delays associated with probate, but it also protects your assets from creditors. Mm-hmm. So the fact that this house was owned, and the court acknowledged it, that it was titled to a family trust, means in Massachusetts that it would have avoided probate. And therefore, I don't even need to go any further. In Massachusetts, creditors can only file claims against your estate when you're dead, your probate estate, not your gross estate. Mm-hmm. So in this case, you know, the facts that the trust was named in the trust, that was titled to the trust, it would be completely protected, I think, from these creditors here in Massachusetts. Now, remember, there's certain types of... So you can have assets, and this is the difference between the probate estate and the gross estate. You could have zero assets in your probate estate, but your gross estate could be millions.
1: Sure.
0: That's okay, even though probate estate is empty. Now, there's certain irrevocable trusts that, you know, are outside of both the probate and the gross estate. So if you set up an irrevocable trust in which you've actually made a completed gift...
1: like a irrevocable gifting trust or something like that.
0: Because there's so many kinds, and I just want to make it clear for people. In those situations, you have made a completed gift, put the property outside of your probate estate and outside of your gross estate. Mm. So in that case, you're doing that to reduce your estate tax liability.
1: Right.
0: And that would be for folks that have larger estates. I don't want to mix that up with this irrevocable Medicaid trust we're talking about in our guide, because those transfers are incomplete gifts.
1: Right.
0: And included in your gross estate, but not your probate estate. So back to this case, it would avoid probate and protect it from creditors filing against your estate. Folks, get the guide. Understand how this irrevocable Medicaid trust works. It's a question-answer format. It explains how you can sell your house, move, buy another house, all the income tax ramifications, etc. 866-848-5699 or legalexchangeshow.com.
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1: Welcome back into The Legal Exchange with Todd Lutsky. I'm Susan Powers, a financial advisor with the Armstrong Advisory Group, and I'm joined by Todd Lutsky, a partner with the law firm of Cushing & Dolan, with a master's in taxation. You're going to Show us how to wave your magic wand to knock down those estate taxes.
0: Yeah, this is an interesting case out of Texas, the Fifth Circuit. So here in 2010, Anne created a created a durable power of attorney and named her great-nephew Brian as attorney-in-fact and appointed him PR on the will. Very next year, dates are very important here, she was diagnosed with Alzheimer's and declined rapidly. Over the next few years, she was further declining. He provided care for her, and in 2012, 2 years later, he was managing her financial affairs. Now we get to 2015, 5 years later, Brian forms an LLC and puts cash, notes, and receivables and real estate in Texas in this LLC.
1: Mm-hmm.
0: He does this by power of attorney, because she's obviously five years. 2016, Brian created a limited partnership and transferred most of Ann's assets into it. Shortly before Ann's death, the partnership owned about $17 million of Ann's assets.
1: Wow.
0: He did that in 2016 some point. Shortly after that, June 2016, Ann died.
1: Mm-hmm.
0: By the way, dates and timing here are very important, folks. The CPA then prepared the estate tax return for the estate and included the partnership interest at $11
1: million. Instead of 17.
0: And that's because of these discounts that you're allowed to take that I'll be talking about. That's about a 35% discount if you run the numbers, which is an acceptable amount of a discount when you're valuing things for lack of control and lack of marketability, which I'll explain in a minute. Okay. And so it reflects this discount that we just talked about. Well, this reduced the estate tax by reduced the value of the estate by $6 million, right? Mm-hmm. 17 minus 11, 6 million. The tax bill was 4.6 million. The IRS said the full value of the partnership assets should be included in this estate, thus increasing the tax by 1.8 million plus a $270,000 penalty for failure to pay.
1: How come?
0: Well, the family wasn't happy with the IRS decision, so they appealed this. Well, the appellate court affirmed the IRS decision, the trial court's decision, and the IRS decision stating that the assets were not, there was not a bona fide sale for value, and it lacked a substantial non-tax purpose when you set up these partnerships and LLCs, and therefore no discount should be included when you're doing the estate. And so
1: That's going to need to be translated to English.
0: I will, and I'm going to absolutely translate that for you, but I'm also going to leave you with this message that that's the right answer.
1: Okay.
0: I think it's absolutely the right answer. I've seen these bad facts over and over. This does not mean this technique does not work. This technique works great
1: when used right.
0: But you got to do it right. Remember, these are these things where you don't try to do things alone. And folks, maybe call and get this guide so you don't try to do your own estate planning alone. 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
1: So I know you've done this technique before. Oh,
0: lots of times.
1: Very successfully.
0: 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So here's how it works. If you set up a limited partnership, and let's just say we focus on just a limited partnership, and you transferred 1% general partnership interest to the kids. Mm-hmm. You don't want to be in control anymore. That controls the entity. If you did it this way, this is better for this case. And you get to keep 99% of the non-voting, or in this case, limited partnership interests. So what happens? In this case, you say, I'm going to now say to my parent, look, I can't run everything anymore, and I want you to run everything.
1: Yep.
0: But I'm going to keep 99% ownership interest, but as a limited partner, I really can't do anything. I got to hope that you kids manage and run and do everything well. But I get 99% of the income, mm-hmm. which I need to live on. But I'm also, you know, frail, and there's, you know, got to have these other reasons that I'm doing it. I'm just not able to manage it, whether it's real estate or money or whatever sure. you put in there. You know, I just don't feel like I can do it anymore. So when you hold limited partnership units, there's seemingly this loss of control and loss of lack of marketability when you own these partnerships. So if I died owning these limited partnership units, you take the value of the partnership and you say, look, nobody wants to buy my limited partnership units because they have no control over it. So right. they don't want it.
1: So if you were trying to sell me your units, I'd say, yeah, sounds great, until you say, oh, by the way, there's a little bit left over here. You have to go through my kids.
0: You just got to sit back and hope everything
1: yeah,
0: works out.
1: No thanks.
0: So nobody wants it. So there's a lack of marketability and there's a lack of control, which is what we just described. So those, you'd say, I'll buy it, but not for fair market value. I'll buy it for a discount. And over time, there's tax court cases out there that we follow that say about a 35% discount combined mm-hmm. for those lack of control, lack of marketability. And if you took $17 million and hit it at 35%, lo and behold, you get $11
1: million. Yep.
0: So they took the right discount in this case. And so I get it. So that should be fine. You should get the discount. So why this failed right. is very likely because by 2015, she had lost capacity completely. Mm-hmm. If you look at this, right? She had lost capacity to make decisions. All the actions taken were done by a power of attorney, none done by her, right? And the limited partnership was actually created in 2016. I don't know, February, March. She died in June 2016. Very close in time to the time in which she set this up. So remember, in order for this to work, you need to have a bona fide sale for fair market value, and there needs to be non-tax reasons
1: right.
0: to do this. You can't do it just to save taxes.
1: So she would have had to have initiated that transfer more than the power of attorney?
0: I think it's a combination of her having to do it herself, so there's a yeah. non-tax reason, and you can't do it close in time to death. If you're going to die sick 2 months, 3 months after you put this together, the IRS is going to say, there was no non-tax reason to do this.
1: Right.
0: There was no managing, living your life, having it controlled for you. There was no reason to do this other than reduce taxes.
1: Right.
0: It fails.
1: Got it. Okay.
0: And so just the lesson here is just don't procrastinate. We yeah. talk about procrastination planning from all sorts of angles. But in this case, don't procrastinate. You're not going to get the success that you need from your plan. Folks, call and get the guide. Learn what kind of planning is right for you. This is an irrevocable Medicaid trust. 866-848-5699 or LegalExchangeShow.com. You can download it there.
1: 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I'm Susan Powers, a financial advisor with the Armstrong Advisory Group, and Todd will be answering your questions when we return to The Legal Exchange with Todd Lutsky.
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5: 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Once again, here's Todd Lutsky and Susan Powers.
1: Welcome back, Todd. We have a few questions from listeners for you. First question comes from Michael in Smithfield, Rhode Island, and Michael writes, "My mother is in a nursing home and on Medicaid. I am her only beneficiary, and I understand that the state placed a lien on her house. What's the process of clearing this lien after she passes? Do I need to sell the house, or can I use other money that I have to pay it off?"
0: So this sounds like no planning was done, but the good news here is, and he's already learning this, that the home is like a special asset. So when there's no planning done, you're still able to, you know, not have the home be countable to prevent her from getting on Medicaid, because she's on Medicaid according to these facts.
1: Mm-hmm.
0: And yes, while you're single and you're able to get on Medicaid like mom did here, they're going to put a lien on the house, and they indicated that. So.
1: Yeah.
0: It sounds bad, but it's actually not bad. That's what I'm trying to...
1: It's a beneficial tool for sure.
0: It's a beneficial tool because Medicaid, let's say it's $16,000 a month when you're on when you're in the nursing home private paying, but when you're on Medicaid, you know, maybe it's more like $7,000.
1: Yep.
0: Well, that's a big savings.
1: Sure is.
0: And remember, if mom's getting $3,000 a month in Social Security, now it's 7 minus 3.
1: Yep.
0: Is 4.
1: Yep.
0: So now the lien that we're talking about trying to release here is only running up at a rate of $4,000 a month.
1: So a little less than $50,000 a year.
0: Can you imagine versus $16,000 a month if you had sold the house and paid privately?
1: Yeah.
0: So this is why you need to understand that if you've done no planning, please don't write the check to the nursing home or sell your house or do anything without getting help.
1: Pick up the phone.
0: So at least here, they must have done something to say, you know, this is better because now the lien on my house is only $4,000 a month. That's manageable.
1: Right.
0: Manageable. And she's on Medicaid. However, when she passes, there's going to be, oh, and by the way, this is why I would not sell it during life either, because then you got to pay the lien off, and then she's going to have all this money.
1: Right. And then you have to do another scramble.
0: Yeah, and there's a capital gain.
1: Yes.
0: Likely. So, you know, you get this capital gains tax problem. Whereas now by holding the house, I don't know if the kid's living there or not living there, but by holding the house until she dies, the state will have a lien.
1: Mm-hmm.
0: And it will need to be paid back.
1: So let's say it's 2 years and she owes $100,000.
0: I mean, a house in Rhode Island, it's got to be worth $800,000, $900,000. I mean, everything's expensive.
1: Mm-hmm.
0: So let's just say it's $1,000,000. If the house is worth $1,000,000 and you have a $100,000 lien on it, who cares? I now, as a kid, can go take out a 30-year mortgage on a $100,000 house.
1: Yep.
0: Bank would be more than happy to give it to me. Yep. They got tons of equity. And pay off the state, and now I have the house.
1: Does it have to come from the house, or if he had $100,000?
0: Oh, he could pay.
1: He can pay that with that.
0: He could absolutely pay it. I was just assuming the kid didn't have any money, but absolutely he could. So, you know, to me, that's a home run. And the second home run is even if the kid doesn't want the house, he could sell it now.
1: Right.
0: Full step up in basis on death, eliminating all the built-in capital gain.
1: Yep.
0: And likely someone on Medicaid probably doesn't have an estate tax liability either at the federal or the state level. So they have won on both the income and the estate tax side and the Medicaid side.
1: Yep.
0: Really, even with no planning. But of course, folks, it would have been way better had they set up this Medicaid irrevocable trust and put the house in there. They'd have none of these headaches.
1: Right, no liens.
0: They had no liens. They have the house in there. Mom could have been living in there. And you'll see with this trust, it is a question and answer guide that allows you to understand how it works. She could have lived there. She could have paid her bills. She could have sold her house. She could have bought another house. They explain in this guide how all that works and how all the taxes work with it. Question, answer, how these irrevocable trusts work from soup to nuts, folks. About 35 questions. 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
1: Last question comes from Barbara in Framingham, Mass. And Barbara writes, my mother is 90 and has lived with my sister for 7 years. She gets around $2,000 a month in Social Security and basically gives it all to my sister to care for her. She only has $10,000 in a savings account. I heard you speaking about personal care contracts recently. If my mother doesn't own a house, does she still need a personal care contract with my sister? Would the money that's been paid to my sister over the past 7 years need to be paid back if she goes into a nursing home?
0: Yes.
1: So mom's living with her sister, it sounds like.
0: Yeah, sounds like mom lives with her sister. Mom doesn't own any real estate.
1: No assets.
0: Not really sure mom has. Yeah, she's got $10,000. So mom would normally be, I say mom.
1: It's mom.
0: Mom would normally be
1: eligible
0: for Medicaid right away.
1: Mm-hmm.
0: So if she got sick, she could go into the nursing home and be eligible for Medicaid right away. Why? Because $10,000, she just buys a funeral, prepays her funeral for $9,000. She's left with $1,000. And as long as she has less than $2,000 of assets, she'd be eligible for Medicaid right away.
1: Yeah.
0: Problem is, she's creating a disqualifying situation for herself.
1: Every month, right?
0: Every month, right? So by paying, who's she paying her?
1: Her daughter, her other daughter.
0: She's paying her daughter. So she's paying her daughter to, in essence, provide care for her. She's really not. She's just saying, listen, you take my money because I feel bad that you're, you know. And what happens when you do that is, you know, when you go to apply for Medicaid, they're going to ask for 5 years worth of your bank statements. And they're going to see these ongoing transfers out of her account to her
1: daughter.
0: And, you know, they're not going to, you know, they're going to say, well, what are they for? And I don't think it'll matter. It's going to look like a gift.
1: Right.
0: Because it went to the daughter and you didn't get something back of fair market value in return.
1: Yeah.
0: She's going to say, oh, no, no, I was paying her to care for me. Except when you have a loved one providing care for you, the government says that you are doing that out of love and affection, not to get paid.
1: Because it's a relative.
0: Because it's a relative. So, you know, you have to overcome that presumption. How do you do that? Personal care contract. If you don't do this personal care contract, every one of those will be disqualifying transfers, which will be 5-year look back periods. Or you do the calculation of the penalty period. But either way, you're going to be denied Medicaid for a period of time.
1: Right.
0: Or put the money back. So in this case, I would say for her, set up a personal care contract.
1: Get this clock started on that.
0: Yeah, you can. In there, you need to put, you know, how many hours a week you work. You need to show, and if you live there, that's easy. You could be 24/7 help. The type of care that you're doing, what is it that you're actually doing for this person? How long you think this is going to go on for, and how you're going to get paid. And the rate at which you're getting paid, hourly, biweekly, monthly, all that. Put that in the contract. Sign it. And then start accepting the money and report that money on your income tax return care provider. This arrangement, if you put all that together, that sort of transforms this love and affection relationship that would be, the transfers would be considered disqualifying to an actual business where you're now getting fair market value in exchange for what you received, not disqualifying transfer. Do that. Another thing you folks should do is call and get this guide on irrevocable trust, so things that are in here are already protected. It's a question and answer format that will allow you to fully understand how this trust works on a day-to-day basis for you. Call and get it, 866-848-5699 or LegalExchangeShow.com, and you can download it right there.
1: 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Maybe I'll be able to read your question on the air, and hopefully his answer will stop you from becoming one of his next real-life stories. You've been listening to Todd Lutsky, a partner with the law firm of Cushing & Dolan. I'm Susan Powers, a financial advisor with the Armstrong Advisory Group. We'll be back with more after this quick break on The Legal Exchange with Todd Lutsky.
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1: Welcome back into The Legal Exchange with Todd Lutsky. I'm Susan Powers, a financial advisor with the Armstrong Advisory Group. And I'm joined, of course, by Todd Lutsky, a partner with the law firm of Cushing & Dolan with a master's in taxation. Todd, this guide this month, all about unlocking the power of irrevocable trusts.
0: Love it.
1: This is a question and answer guide.
0: It is.
1: I'm going to keep going.
0: Should I say it's my favorite guide?
1: No.
0: No, don't say that.
1: They're all your favorite kids.
0: They are.
1: They're all your favorite kids.
0: Because
1: so you
0: they're
1: can't
0: mine.
1: Say that, right? All right. These specific trusts. Do these irrevocable trusts protect assets from the cost of long-term care, and how long does it take?
0: So the answer is they do. And not only can we say that now, we're feeling way better since the Supreme Court case in Massachusetts that came down many years ago. It's really playing out over the years, showing that these trusts do work.
1: Mm-hmm.
0: Before, remember, there was all this concern, oh, they don't work. They work. So yes, they do protect it from the nursing home, but you got to not only create it, draft it correctly,
1: right,
0: which is very important, and you have to fund it. And that's where the five-year waiting period comes in. So mm-hmm. when you transfer the assets to the trust, that triggers the start of this five-year look-back period. The reason I'm just throwing out the five-year look-back period and not running through any kind of a calculation is it doesn't matter how much, because this clock starts to run immediately by putting it into the trust, and you have a 5-year waiting period regardless of how much you put in.
1: Mm-hmm.
0: Now, if you don't make the 5 years, there might be something I can calculate for you, but I just want to give you the general 5-year waiting rule.
1: So 5 years, and you get comments from people sometimes saying, "Oh, you're working the system by doing this. We've heard it.
0: I'm not sure what that means."
1: Well, meaning that you've got all this money in your trust, but you're not paying your way. My whole view of this is you're going by their rules. This 5-year clock is their rules. So they're basically asking the question, they meaning the nursing home Medicaid, have you given anything away in the past five years that otherwise would have been available to pay for your care?
0: Right.
1: They see the trust. They see what's in it. You're not hiding anything from them.
0: That's exactly right. And I agree with you. I think the answer here is that, you said it one way, the way people say it, right? I say, wait a minute, how are you working the system? You mean we're basically following the rules that the state put together to say, here's what you're allowed to do, provided you follow these rules.
1: Yes.
0: How is that? That's, we're just following their instructions.
1: Their rules.
0: Right?
1: Exactly.
0: These exist for a reason. So I think you're right. That's all you need to do is follow their rules.
1: So you made a comment in past shows about if you're giving away assets and it's within the past 5 years, then there's a penalty period that would be assessed if you go to apply for Medicaid.
0: Right.
1: How is that transfer penalty computed?
0: So two things here. One, the first comment is you give it away, right? And let's just say, on just to follow up on your last question a minute, I was thinking about it.
1: Mm-hmm.
0: What if you never did any of these trust planning and you just made gifts to your children?
1: Right.
0: Well, you didn't work the system, but in essence, you did. Because
1: Same
0: thing. You gave it away.
1: Yeah.
0: I don't recommend that. I think we don't recommend that. I want you to keep control of your assets, which is why the trust is here. But people just give stuff away.
1: Spoiler alert, when you give stuff to your kids, it'll be gone. It's not going to be there when you need it.
0: You want to talk about irrevocability? That's irrevocable. Okay, now back to your question.
1: I'm going to actually have you offer this guide out first, and then I'm going to go back and ask you that question again, because it's so important. I want people to make sure they get it.
0: Yeah, there's going to be a calculation there, folks, but we're just sort of now touching the tip of the iceberg of all the questions and answers that exist in this Unlocking the Power of Medicaid Irrevocable Trusts. In essence, folks, there's so many questions and answers about how you can live, how you can sell, how the money gets invested, how you pay taxes. Every question you can think of, I'm just going to say, if you ever wanted to know if this trust was right for you, this guide will tell you when you're done. Right or wrong, you'll know. 866-848-5699. 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
1: Okay, so let's say you've given your money away to your kids.
0: Ugh.
1: And then you're like, oh, I got no more money left. Oh, bad news, I have to go to the nursing home. Mm. And you apply for Medicaid.
0: So you'll be denied,
1: mm-hmm.
0: not knowing any other facts. Assuming you've met the other financial eligibility requirements, you would be denied simply because of this gift. Now, I say that because if you're single and you've made a gift of, I don't know, say $200,000,
1: mm-hmm.
0: and you have less than $2,000 left,
1: yep.
0: then they're going to deny you because of the gift.
1: Mm-hmm.
0: But if you gave away $200,000 and you still had another $200,000 in your pocket,
1: yep.
0: you now would be denied because you have more than $2,000 in your pocket.
1: So over assets.
0: Right. You'd be denied because you're over assets. They wouldn't even look at the $200,000 you gave away.
1: Okay.
0: That wouldn't even come into play.
1: Okay.
0: They would say, take care of the $200,000 that you have
1: yep.
0: first, and then apply.
1: And then they'll deny you because you gave it away. They're not going to tell you this.
0: Then what would happen is then they would deny you because now if you have no other assets, now you're denied because of the waiting, because of the look back period. So how this works is they simply take the $200,000 that you gave away and divide it by the average cost of nursing home care in the state that they set.
1: Okay.
0: That number today, I believe, is close to 13,000-14,000.
1: Okay.
0: 13,000 a month, I think, is what they're using to calculate. So you divide the 200,000 by the 13, and then you would get a number of months
1: yep.
0: that you're disqualified. And then they would tell you that you can, and again, that's going to be way less than 60 months.
1: Yeah.
0: Right? So you think, wow, it's less than 5 years.
1: 15 months, just for.
0: Yeah. Say it comes to 15 months. You're disqualified for 15 months. Not 60. You say, oh, that sounds great. Yeah, except the 15 months didn't start to run when you transferred the assets to the trust, like the five-year clock starts to run
1: yeah.
0: when you transfer the assets to the trust. This shorter calculated penalty period begins to run on the day you apply for Medicaid, are eligible for Medicaid but for this bad transfer, now they would start the clock running.
1: Okay.
0: So now they, if you applied today, they'd say come back 15 months later. And if you come back 15 months later, you will have spent all the money that you gave away.
1: Right.
0: In order to cover the 15-month waiting period.
1: Yeah, and the kids don't have that money anymore, so...
0: Nothing left.
1: So nothing good comes of it. Nothing. Don't ever do this on your own, right?
0: Yeah, oh gosh, no. Please don't start applying for Medicaid, making gifts and all that on your own. Not a good idea.
1: Yeah, so if you've got anybody out there that is thinking about giving assets to a kid to protect him from the nursing home, you don't gain anything versus using a trust, right?
0: Say it was in the trust, the $200,000, you still have the same 5-year waiting period, or you still have the same 15 month if you get sick before the 5 years is up. But if you get sick before the 5 years is up, at least you can put the money back,
1: right?
0: Because you know it's there,
1: right?
0: Right. So if you can get the money back through the arrangements of the trust, now you can do some last minute Medicaid planning. Mm-hmm. Remember, there's always things that can be done last minute.
1: Yep.
0: Never as good as getting this irrevocable Medicaid trust that we're giving away in the guide up and running. But in case you either don't make the 5-year waiting period, or more importantly, even if you do, you're always going to have assets left over.
1: Mm-hmm.
0: There's always some things we can do to save those assets or slow the bleeding on those assets last minute when you're applying for Medicaid. So,
1: and you keep your options open.
0: You do.
1: Rather than closing the door of, oh, go have a nice vacation, kids.
0: The message is, folks, please don't apply for Medicaid on your own, and don't plan on your own. Get some information for yourself. Get this guide and see if these irrevocable Medicaid trusts are actually right for you or not. This question and answer guide will give you that answer. 866-848-5699 or LegalExchangeShow.com, and you can download the guide right there.
1: Todd Lutsky from the law firm of Cushing & Dolan, thank you so much.
0: Thank you, Susan. Always a pleasure.
1: I'm Susan Powers, a financial advisor with the Armstrong Advisory Group. We thank you for joining us today, and we'll be back again next week on The Legal Exchange with Todd Lutsky.
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11: Even more threats. I'm Paul Stevens, Fox News. President Trump threatening a massive military response. He says if Iran acts on calls to assassinate him, a U.S. fleet led by two aircraft carriers is reported to be moving near Iran following days of renewed fighting.
12: Over the last two nights, it was pretty quiet. A third round of American strikes did not happen. President Trump calling these strikes retribution for Iran's attacks on those three commercial ships in the Strait of Hormuz. And the Iranian response, well, it's about what you expect during the state funeral of the late Ayatollah.
13: Down with USA!
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12: With the ceasefire over, the White House has a new list of demands from Iran when it comes to the Strait of Hormuz.
11: And that is Fox's Lucas Tomlinson in Tel Aviv. And to that end, forces are gathering as the president issues a deadline for Tehran to publicly renounce any attacks in the Strait of Hormuz. Rounds of heavy rain triggering flash flood threats all throughout the heartland and the south. This after Missouri declared a state of emergency Friday as severe flooding swamped parts of the state. Fox meteorologist Adam Klotz.
15: What a scary situation across Missouri. They saw in some of those communities on the high end as much as a foot of rain from Thursday. Thursday really into Friday when all that was coming down. We're still tracking a risk of some flooding as we move through the weekend. Now that's shifted a little farther off towards the east. This morning we're seeing at least some flooding, flood alerts, flood warnings there across portions of southern Illinois getting into Kentucky. So really along the Ohio River Valley, those are the areas where that rain is going to continue to come down. We've got a frontal boundary that's just kind of draped across that region. A whole lot of humidity there, and these storms are just one after another after another. When you start to see these storms train, that is when these rainfall totals can start to get really high.
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11: A mom is murdered in New Jersey, with officials now releasing part of the 911 call for help from her husband. Fox's Madeline Rivera with the audio, and this is graphic.
17: Brooke's husband, Connor Hanlon, frantically tells a dispatcher he found his wife unresponsive and bleeding on the second floor of their house.
18: I just found my wife. I don't know what's going on. CPR, I need CPR instructions.
19: Okay, she's not breathing or conscious?
18: Oh my God, there's a laceration in. There it comes. Oh, please. I don't know if there's blood. Oh, I need you here immediately.
19: Yes, sir. She is bleeding and she's not conscious. Is that correct?
18: No.
17: Fox News Digital obtained new photos of Connor captured this week. He's not been accused of any wrongdoing. He's not made any public comments.
11: And the Morris County Prosecutor's Office says that Connor Hanlon has obtained a lawyer and has been in touch with investigators. Graham Platner's name as the Democratic candidate in the Maine U.S. Senate race is now officially out.
20: Well, he announced his plans to suspend campaign operations Wednesday. Graham Platner formally withdrew his candidacy for U.S. Senate Friday evening, sharing a signed letter he wrote to the Maine Secretary of State's office. The 41-year-old was set to face incumbent GOP Senator Susan Collins in November, but he's been plagued by scandal, including an accusation from a former girlfriend who says he drunkenly forced her to have sex, which Plattner denies. Maine's Democratic Party has until July 27th to name his replacement. Earlier this week, the party announced plans to hold a convention before that deadline to find a new candidate, as a number of contenders have thrown their hats into the ring. Kristen Goodwin, Fox News.
11: And at least 15 Indian tourists are dead after a sightseeing boat capsized near Vietnam's popular resort.
14: Okay, all signed up. Easy. Now let's run payroll. What the? Hey, girl. I'm you with more gusto. Nice. Who's that? New social media manager, hired and onboarded with gusto. And spoiler, we're kind of famous now. Wait, we're famous? Oh, well,

0: Listen as Clay Travis and Buck Sexton recap another week of exposing hypocrisy and fight to protect our freedom. This is Clay Travis and Buck Sexton. Sound off.
1: Welcome, everybody, to Clay and Buck. A busy, busy news day unfolding, and we are here to make sense of it all, bring you the latest, as, of course, we are live with you all across America and in some cases around the world. We've got a whole situation once again with Iran. We have strikes, a lot of strikes, and the Iranians fighting back. Is this the end of the MOU? We have Trump speaking about that this morning, the memorandum of understanding. Gas prices, Clay, unfortunately, going up a little bit right now. People are expressing some concerns about where this is all heading. And certainly if you listen to Trump's latest from this morning, by the way, the latest from this morning might be shortly superseded by Trump speaking in Ankara, Turkey, the capital of Turkey, for those who are wondering.
2: I don't think I would have gotten the capital of Turkey. I don't think I would have gotten that one.
1: You know, the CIA taught me some things. And I think that, we'll hear from Trump shortly covering a whole range of issues. Now, he's there to speak about NATO. He also had some harsh words for Spain. Is this maybe Clay 4D chess to throw them a bit before their big World Cup game coming up? I don't know. Because he said the nation of Spain, we don't want to trade with them anymore, and that they're not pulling their weight in NATO. Maybe he's throwing a little brushback pitch for World Cup purposes. I don't know. It could be.
2: It would feel a lot better if the brushback pitch were in favor of our men's soccer team and we hadn't been obliterated by Belgium, the team that is going to be playing Spain.
1: Yeah, but sometimes you just want to be a hater. So we have that to work through. We also, by the way, have more details from the trial of the alleged Charlie Kirk assassin, the early stages here underway of really preliminary hearings, and we'll see where that goes. But we've also got a lot of presented in a court, sworn evidence, testimony, facts, real things. We are a fact-based show. We are a reality-based show. We will present you with what is true, what is verified, what is sworn by many, many people who are in either law enforcement or... Oh, guys, we have Trump speaking right now. I think we need to take it live. He's a leader of the free world. He's in Turkey right now. Let's hear what the president has to say.
2: By the way, say this. We are also trying to stream this live on our video feed at Clay and Buck on YouTube. We will see if it works or not. Fingers crossed. But you should definitely get the audio.
3: Well, when you look at Iran, essentially demolished their military in a couple of weeks. They had a good military. They had a good navy. They had 159 ships. Everyone's at the bottom of the sea. They had hundreds of airplanes. They're all gone. They're all lying burned up on the runways. They were totally decimated. Their radar is gone. Everything's gone. Their leaders are gone, frankly. And their combat capability is pretty low. They have a small percentage of missiles left. They have some of the missile launchers left. Call them launching pads. But most of that's been destroyed, too. So we have the strongest military in the world by far. Not even close. Everybody admits it. Last year's summit in the Netherlands was great also, and we achieved an unprecedented agreement to increase the annual defense spending, and it's the benchmark, raising it from 2% to 5% of GDP, which everybody said was impossible. And now they're all thanking me, and most of the countries have agreed to it. We have a couple of that didn't, but I have a feeling they're going to, and pretty quickly. In fact, today they were very positive. One of them in particular was, I didn't think, a good team player. Today was a great team player. As all of the leaders understand very well, the United States remains by far the largest contributor to

0: NATO, monetarily and maybe otherwise, and the strongest military anywhere in the world, and they respect us as a country. Again, they didn't respect us 2 years ago. They laughed at us. NATO laughed at us. Everybody laughed at us. They don't laugh anymore. There's no more laughing. This year, we invested a record $1 trillion in our armed forces, and we're going to be asking for $1.5 trillion coming up. We have the money being spent on the best equipment anywhere in the world. In the working session this morning, we discussed the progress other members are making toward the 5% target, and they're making great progress. Many of these countries are very rich, by the way. We don't have to feel sorry for them. But it doesn't mean they're properly protected. There's a big difference. Some have truly answered the call, and others are making big changes and will be answering the call. I think I can say in all cases they're going to be answering the call. And we'll be taking in over $1 trillion a year toward defense. And that's a tremendous amount of money. It's a big up. They were 2%. They were actually at 1%. I got them to 2%. Then I wanted to get them to 5. And we got up to 5 the last time. And they're, you know, just again, if you could have seen the respect and the love in the room, and it's love really for the country, for our country. I don't want to say me, because you'll say, oh, he's so conceited. He's such a conceited person. But they do. I mean, you know, they like the job I'm doing. They said, we love you. These are grown people saying that. Isn't that nice? Maybe, I don't know, maybe they're trying to get to me. And in a way they did, because there was tremendous unity in that room. And I urge all nations to accelerate their plans to get the benchmark as quickly as possible. The benchmark is going to be that 5% number. That's the number it should have been for years. As a result of the commitment we achieved last year, defense spending of other NATO members surged by more than almost $150 billion in 2025, and much of that money is being spent on American-made equipment. They all want American-made equipment. We're pushing very hard to have the defense companies, they're great. We make the best equipment, the Patriots and the Tomahawks, and everything we have is considered to be the best. Not by me, it's everybody wants it. I wish we made it faster, because we could sell as much as we could make. And as you know, I had Lockheed and every one of the companies, all of the companies who are Raytheon as an example, Boeing. So many of those great companies are now building plants. They had big plants, but they were using them 24/7. I said, that's not the way to do it. You have to build more plants. You don't have to just go overtime. No tax on overtime. Remember that, please? No tax on overtime. Those people are happy. But they were doing literally 24 hours to get the Tomahawks done and the Patriots done and all of the other defensive and offensive equipment done. It's the most sought-after equipment in the world. You saw that with Venezuela, where they had a lot of great equipment. It wasn't ours, and it didn't work. Our equipment works, but we have to produce it faster for other countries. For everybody, including ourselves, we have to produce it faster. So we think within a year, year and a half max, we'll be...
1: All right, we're going to continue to monitor this NATO hearing, or rather NATO press conference, and we will bring you the highlights of it. And right now, Trump is talking pretty specifically about the NATO situation. I assume, Clay, he will get into what is much more on America's radar right now, so to speak, which is the situation with Iran. I know he is there to talk about the North Atlantic Treaty Organization and what's going on with Turkey, and there's an F-35 deal in the mix and a whole bunch of things. But the reality right now is it looks like the negotiations with Iran are, there is no deal. There is no deal. There is a lot of explosions happening in Iran. We're blowing up a lot of stuff there. We have in the last 24 hours. And Trump says we're going to blow up a lot more. And more to the point, Clay, I mean, I think this is what really gets to the situation as it stands now, Trump is essentially telling everybody, look, they're bad guys. They're bad people. And I hear he is saying, this is cut 17, guys. This is at the NATO summit. He's saying, these are scumbags. Play it.
0: I had a very good talk with President Putin. We had a long talk yesterday. It lasted a long time. And I also spoke with President Zelensky right after that. I think they both want to make a deal. It's too bad it took so long. But I think there's going to be something's going to come out. And the president's also helping us with that. But I think there's something. You know, I settled 8 wars. And I think we're going to be settling a 9th. It doesn't seem likely now. But sometimes when with war, I see when it's least likely, that's when it happens. I had a very good talk with President Putin. I had a very good talk with, I would say, as a combination. A lot of times I'd do well with Putin and Zelensky would be a problem, or vice versa. Zelensky would be great and Putin would be. They both want to get it settled now.
1: Okay, that's the wrong clip. I want him on the status of the ceasefire with Iran. Cut 17 on the list. For Wednesday, July 8th here, guys, the ceasefire with Iran. Can we play that, please? Or let me know if we do not have it, because that is the critical issue right now. Do we have this cut? Okay, Clay, you know what we're going to do? We're going to tee this one up, and we're going to come back to it so everyone can hear. But the long and the short of it is, quote, Trump saying, quote, to me, I think it's over. I don't want to deal with them anymore. They're scum. They're led by sick people. As far as I'm concerned, it's just a waste of time dealing with them. We're blowing up their stuff. We're calling them scum. You can expect the Strait of Hormuz to see a massive cessation of traffic. It already was at about 30% before this. Clay, what happens now?
2: I think we're just going to continue to do this. I think your mow the grass strategy is probably accurate. The price of oil and gas had dropped back below where it was on before we actually had invaded, before we had begun the war with Iran. It hasn't really come back that much. Here's one thing that I think is going to be significant going forward. And I don't know that Iran really has thought through this, because I'm not sure they're actually very good at contemplating significant economic decisions, clearly. A lot of people are just going to stop using the Strait of Hormuz. And there is now going to be, I think, a multi-year move against this. And so whereas 20% of oil and gas in some way had been able to transit the Strait of Hormuz at some point in time, right now, I think, first of all, a lot of the backlog has been taken care of. The reports are that we're getting 30 or 60 ships through. And so I think that's partly what has frustrated the IRGC. We should dive into this. There's been a lot of reporting that Iranian leadership is feuding. And what's really going on is the hardliners in the IRGC are reaching out and attacking ships, even though sort of moderate component of Iran opposes this. But I think long term, Iran is cutting its own throat, because I think the usage of the Strait of Hormuz is going to continue to decline. But we'll talk about that a bit more when we come back and what the impact is. Price of oil and gas, $75, got down to about 68, 67. So it's still not much different than it was in February. And prices, as many of you have noticed, have come down substantially all over the country from the highs that were set back in May.
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2: Welcome back in. Rolling through the Wednesday edition of the program. President Trump still speaking in Turkey. A lot of the attention, again, we're following the Charlie Kirk situation, Graham Plattner, what's going to happen in Maine. But the biggest story out there right now is the latest on Iran. And Trump has just said in his talk here, and we'll grab this for you as well, quote, I'm seeing, we'll probably hit them hard again tonight. So Trump saying that we are going to hit Iran hard again tonight. This is what he said, cut 17, a bit earlier today.
0: To me, I think it's over. I don't want to deal with them anymore. They're scum. You know what scum is? They're scum. They're sick people. They're led by sick people. And they're vicious, violent people. And if they had a nuclear weapon, they'd use it. As far as I'm concerned, it's over. I'll speak to our negotiators. They want to negotiate. They're good people. Steve Witkoff, Jared Kushner. But they have to come back to me. As far as I'm concerned, it's just a waste of time dealing with them. They're liars. We make a deal. And they, if I make a deal with him, we have a deal. And he goes out, he talks. We make a deal. Everyone's agreed. No nuclear weapon. We make a deal. They go outside, talk to the press. They say, we never even talked about it. There's something wrong with them. They're cuckoo. As far as I'm concerned, it's over. They're bad people. And frankly, I don't want to waste my time with them. Now, I'll let our wonderful negotiators keep talking if they want, but I don't see it. I don't like these people. You know that?
2: I mean, Buck, this from President Trump is effectively like strip away the geopolitical implications. Anybody who's ever done a business deal, Trump sounds like somebody who has decided the guy that he's been negotiating with can't be trusted and he's just done with the negotiation period. That would not make me feel good if I were Iran right now.
1: Well, let me say, though, I don't think this is posturing by Trump. I think, yeah. And Clay, this is what, you know, my experience of dealing with Mideast crazies before I got into media was, I think, informative for my view that there's no deal.
2: Yeah.
1: There's no deal to be had. Even if you have a deal with Iran, they will break the deal. There's no deal. There's no such thing as a deal with these people. They will break their word. They will break their bond. They will lie. They will cheat. They will steal. They will kill. That is it. And I'm not saying Trump isn't aware of that. And maybe you can say he has to go through this process of trying to do this with them. But now we are in a situation where, and I used the mow the grass analogy very early on, it's going to be, okay, guys, let's have a talk. You don't want to talk? Boom, boom, boom, bombing a bunch of things. Okay, guys, have you had enough yet? No? Boom, boom, boom, bomb a bunch of, I mean, this is where we are.
2: I think the question that's now going to become readily apparent is, do we take out more of their leadership?
1: I don't know that we can. I think their leadership has learned some lessons from the sucker punch that we gave them in that massive meeting.
2: And
1: right?
2: that may well be true that they're hiding better and it's not as easy to take them out. But I think that's the
1: Israelis probably can. The Israelis can sneak grenades into their Cheerios. So, you know, there is that.
2: So do we take the sort of the governor off of Israeli attacks and say, wipe out whoever else you want? I mean, that's what I get from Trump is like, I wouldn't feel good if I were on the Iranian negotiating team right now.
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21: The forecast from the Al's Oil of Shrewsbury Weather Center.
17: Mostly sunny this afternoon, temperatures in the lower 80s. Clear skies prevail this evening and overnight with lows near 60. On Sunday, a sunny day, highs in the mid-80s. Get weather anytime 24/7 at WTAG.com.
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1: Welcome back into Clay and Buck. Every time I hear that song, I got to tell you, the intro music there, all I can think about is Beverly Hills Cop, which, as everybody knows, is one of the 10 best movies of the 80s. And it's just a great scene, a great intro. Government tax stamp, you can't beat that. It's just fantastic. If you haven't seen Beverly Hills Cop or you haven't rewatched it in a while, let me just tell you, go back and enjoy. A side note, we're about to get into Iran and war and peace and the most important news issues in the world. I have seen a lot of chatter that this young Washington movie, which is in theaters, is quite good. And
2: They've already announced a sequel. I mean, based on making over $20 million in week one. Just FYI.
1: And Ali, isn't this Angel Studios? Is our man Kevin Sorbo involved in this? Who is this? We should get somebody on from, I think it's an Angel Studios production, and people are saying it's a great, because Clay, our baseline thesis on this, kind of the same way that I said that Twitter, starting in 2011, I'm like, so Twitter is boosting communists and it's a totally rigged game. And people are like, that's a conspiracy theory. And of course, that was true. And we all knew it was true later on, all came out. If you made good movies for the American people, they don't have to be super expensive. It doesn't have to be the Transformers 7 or Avengers 15 or Fast and the Furious 35. You can make a movie about a great story rooted in American history. And just with good writing and acting, people want to see it. We are not done with movies. We are not done with great stories. And yes, sir?
2: I accidentally hit a button here trying to post one of our social media clips. And it went out loud.
1: Clay gave me the, like, I thought he was about to drop like a bomb here on the air. Like, oh, guess what? But no, instead he actually just unked the board, which is a thing that he does.
2: Yes.
1: He unked it. I just want to give a shout out to that because I haven't seen it yet. I want to see it. I'm not going to see The Odyssey. We'll talk more about this. I've seen enough in the previews. I've seen enough in the pregame. I don't want to contribute to this. I'm also not a Christopher Nolan guy in general. I like the Batman movies. That is it. I'm not a fan of his other movies. I thought they were all ponderous, boring, and really self-important. So I'm not a big Christopher Nolan guy, period. But this Odyssey thing, Clay, no, not going to do it for me.
2: Did you see the video of Ellen Page coming out in the suit?
1: Yeah.
2: Here is a question. I'm just tossing it out there. Has anyone changed their gender appearance and looked better as the new gender? Elliot Page looks like what she is, a tiny woman pretending to be a man, like a pre-adolescent male. Ellen Page was actually a cute girl. Trying to make him Achilles. Like, maybe I'm
1: no,
2: wrong.
1: No, they're
2: maybe
1: not. It's not Achilles. That was actually that rumor was apparently. She is in the movie. Whatever. Sorry, she's in the movie, but I don't think that's Achilles. It's some other role. I'm not sure.
2: Okay, exactly. But here's, and I'm probably
1: that would have tanked the movie. Like that actually would have killed the movie.
2: I am going to be probably put on some hit list. Can anyone name a man who has decided to identify as a woman or a woman who has decided to identify as a man that looks better? And by the way, we can almost always tell, right? Like if there's picture.
1: Always. In person, always. Photos can be deceiving, and with AI and filters now, sure. You know, some of you guys out there who are on dating apps, watch what you're swiping. You don't necessarily know what's going on. But that's 2D. When you get into 3D, I always know. You always know.
2: I mean, I think that is a good example. And maybe Ellen, Elliot, whatever, Paige is happier now, and that's fine. At least this person waited until adulthood to make the switch. But I remember, was it Juno, the movie that she won an Oscar for, I think? Pretty good movie. She was cute.
1: Do you know why liberals hated that movie?
2: Because
1: the left hated that movie. Because she actually had the baby. God forbid you actually give life to your child when you're stressed out about it, because obviously they want everyone to just abort the baby. It was really, really horrific. By the way, to this day, like, that's the part of Dirty Dancing that I'm like, that's just sort of like in the background, is women had to have like a, you know,
2: Oh, I didn't even remember
1: that. A backroom
2: that
1: abortion, Dirty Dancing. This is a part of Dirty Dancing that, you know, everyone's like, oh, it's such a sweet movie. I'm like, no, it's not, actually. It's actually not such a sweet movie. But anyway, shall we talk Iran now?
2: Yes,
1: I wanted to do the movie
2: cuts.
1: Thing just because the Washington, I love that these YouTubers made this obsession movie. Apparently it's super violent. So obviously don't watch that with your kid. I haven't seen it yet either. There is that one scene though that maybe does remind me of a couple of ex-girlfriends, neither here nor there, where she just goes, you know,
2: goes crazy at the dinner.
1: In the restaurant. It's classic now. So Obsession has done super well financially, and I'm just happy to see an independent movie like that do well. And now this Young Washington movie is apparently great. Why don't we have a thing? There should be a portal where I'll pay movie ticket price for a movie like this to watch it at home. Why isn't that?
2: I think
1: more
2: it will
1: thing?
2: Be on streaming very quickly. It seems like they go to streaming very fast. But I think there still is a cachet associated with trying to get people to go to movie theaters.
1: No, I agree, but you know, yeah. I would be happy to pay the movie theater. Like, I would buy this movie for $30.
2: It doesn't surprise me at all that you don't want to go to the movie theaters and that you would pay whatever it takes to not have to be surrounded by other people and watch movies so that you could see it in your home by yourself. That does not surprise me at all.
1: I feel judged, everybody. I feel like I'm being judged right now. A little harsh. But yes, that is true. I would pay $30 to be able to watch it at home. I'd pay whatever to be able to watch it at home. So Young Washington, go check it out. And guys, let's reach out to the team who's behind that movie because we should have them on and talk about it. All right. At Iran. Let's get into it. Trump, talked about how, look, he says we hit him very hard yesterday. Obviously easier to do these strikes at night. We're hitting them again tonight, he says. Play 12.
3: They are behaving very badly, as they have for 47 years. And, you know, we hit them hard last night after they launched. They launched a couple of, you don't have to know about this, you got stuff on your mind. But they launched a couple of drones and one rocket, one missile at Chips, because they were in the Strait, which they have every right to be. And so we hit them very hard last night, very, very hard. Probably hit them hard again tonight. I'll give them a little warning, we're going to hit them hard tonight. But we'll see how it all works out. No, I'm not happy with them. I think we've made a lot of progress. And they'll get out of the room. We'll talk about it like we're here. They'll agree on everything. And then they'll go have a news conference and say we never even talked about it. They're cuckoo. There's something wrong with these people.
1: I mean, this is... Can I just say, Clay, I have been saying this all along. These Iranians, people will say, oh, no, they're rational actors. Well, yeah, I mean, sometimes Ted Bundy was a rational actor, but then there was the bad stuff that he did, right? I mean, there's... They can be rational insofar as they can see their interests and but their view of their interests and what is a good outcome for the region and the world is dramatically different from ours. They are cuckoo.
2: Yeah. And look, I think one of the big challenges, and we'll play these other cuts too, but I think one of the big challenges out there is there is a rash based on my reading. There is a rational element of Iran that once recognizes that economically they have been left behind over the last 47 years and wants to make rational changes that would theoretically make the economic situation in Iran better. But there is a hardline element that is fighting against that. Buck, I also think there's a big story here that is receiving very little attention. Is the gay Ayatollah even alive? I mean, he supposedly is the supreme leader. The New York Times had a bunch of stories where they said, we don't know what's going on with him. And also, by the way, he doesn't actually dictate choices anymore. He hasn't shown up for any of the mourning surrounding his father, his wife, and his kid, who all killed evidently in this attack. Now, to your point, there may be nervousness about him being in public because he's going to get taken out too, all those things. But I do think that what we're really seeing happen and play out in Iran is a battle between somewhat rational Iranian leadership that Trump feels like we're negotiating with. And then as soon as there's an agreement, the crazy hardliners come out and immediately undercut any sort of agreement at all, which is why I'm back to, do we just say Israel? Maybe you're going to have to wipe out some more leadership and we'll keep killing people until we find somebody that actually has power that we can negotiate with.
1: The people who are going to take over from those people are also going to be crazy. They have rooted out nobody in the power structure there with real power is going to be reasonable. They are all complicit in the madness. They all hate Israel and the Jews. They all think America is evil. They all believe the sort of post-colonial, everything is America and the West and Israel's fault. You know, this is the problem. So, you know, I don't really see where this goes. I just hope that we get the gas prices down. So, or keep them down or have them down by election day so that the lunatic communist Democrats don't take over because of this war, which unfortunately it's very clear that they still can cause problems in the Strait of Hormuz. So this is, we're seeing the reality here, which is that we were not able to destroy them enough that they are entirely defanged. But Trump says we're going to hit them again. Okay. I think we also, Clay, have this idea that, oh, the Iranian people, the suffering of the Iranian, you know, military or the Iranian people overall is such that they'll eventually cry uncle. Their capacity to take, this is why I remember I talked about they used to have a special brigade in the 80s, not that long ago. The Iranians, okay, the Iranian Revolutionary Guard Corps had a brigade that had this really advanced idea for clearing minefields with their war with Iraq, which was have people walk across the minefields. That's who we're fighting, everybody. Okay? That's who we are up against. They have not gotten more normal since then. And once you understand that, and people are signing up for that, they're like, sweet, put me in the mine clearing role. Then you can see how much suffering they can take. Making them cry uncle and concede really in a meaningful, this is by Clay, the reason we can't get a deal with them is Trump keeps saying, okay, you'll agree to this. And then this mechanism for enforcement, right? Right? No. No. They'll agree as long as they can break the agreement. Then we're going to keep running back into this. This is going to be the constant cycle.
2: I think I and most people out there just want low gas prices. And I think that's the way that most Americans think about this right now. So my hope is that we can have some form of normalcy through the midterms. And then the question becomes, how committed is Trump to really trying to remake the situation in Iran? Again, do we just take the handcuffs off Israel and say, all right, go kill whoever you want?
1: I mean, by the way, he's talking once again about taking Karg Island. This is 14 on the list, guys. Let's hit this one.
3: We're not attacking at the highest level. The highest level of the bridges there, which we can knock down. I would say in one day, we knocked down every single bridge in Iran. There's not a thing they can do about it. Their electric manufacturing facilities, right? Their electric plants where they make their electricity there. We will, if we have to, we'll take them out. I don't want to do that, but if we have to, we'll take them out. They have desalinization plants. We'll take them out if we have to. I hate to do that. That's probably the one I would like not to do least. We attacked Karg Island last night. We knocked out a piece. I said, don't touch the oil, because maybe we'll take over Karg Island. You know, we may take over Karg Island. There's not a thing they can do about it. But I said, don't hit the pipes. Just hit everything else. And they hit it. They may hit it again tonight.
1: Clay? The real question with all that, it's all true what he says, of course. We could do all those things. Do the Iranian leaders believe we would do those things, that Trump would do those things?
2: It's a great question.
1: We can get into that here coming up in just a second.
0: Looking for normal in a crazy world? Clay and Buck have your back.
1: As we celebrate our nation's 250th birthday this month, this milestone is a reminder of the impact our nation has had on people around the globe as well. Countries like Israel, for instance, founded just 78 years ago.
2: Years ago, President John F. Kennedy said, Israel was not created in order to disappear. Israel will endure and flourish. Those words captured the spirit of a young democracy determined to survive.
1: Two nations thousands of miles apart, yet united by shared values of democracy, faith, freedom, and resilience. As America celebrates 250 years of independence, the International Fellowship of Christians and Jews turn to God in prayer, asking that His wisdom will guide elected officials and lead America and Israel to moral clarity and national unity.
2: The IFCJ created USA Israel flag pen for this moment. It's your...
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19: Yes.

0: Buck, you were asking the question, does Iran believe that Trump is willing to truly unleash, in the words of one of your favorite movies and mine too, Gladiator? Well, do they believe that he will truly unleash hell upon them?
1: Can I just tell you, I think the answer is no. I don't think they believe it. I don't think they believe it. Nope.
0: I think they do. If they don't, then he may have to unleash holy hell on them. Because you have to, the only thing, I do think Trump gets this. For these dictators, the only thing they respond to is fear, right? And if you're right, and they don't actually fear that Trump truly will do what he is threatening to do, then there is no negotiating leverage that we have. So I think they do fear that he'll do it. Now, what is the impact of truly going into Iran in a very significant way, as he has threatened to do? I mean, look, that opens up its own proverbial can of worms. But if they truly don't fear Trump, then we have no negotiating leverage, because they believe that with the midterms coming up, Trump is going to back off. And honestly, like, I feel like he's going to have to do something to prove that he is willing, maybe not rain down holy hell on them completely, but do something more significant than what they anticipate.
1: The thing that comes to mind would be, and he's talked about it, so this isn't, and he's just said it in that clip before, taking Karg Island. Say, okay, now we actually have our foot on the throat of your entire economy. Will you say uncle?
0: What do you think would happen if we took Karg Island? We'll talk about this in the next hour. Because, I mean, this is where it gets challenging. You're basically playing game theory, and you're trying to contemplate what the impact is. On a positive side, we would then control Iran's oil supply completely. Presumably, we could keep that running. Would Iran blow up their own oil because we had control of it? They're crazy. I mean, that's what I'm saying. Like, this is one of the challenges of this situation, is you're not dealing with rational, capitalistic, motivated, money-motivated actors.
1: And I think their out is always, okay, let's talk. We're willing to talk now. And we go through this,
0: yes,
1: and they don't agree, and then Trump has to bomb them. And you know, at some point, I think people also, they probably assume, the Iranians think, that there'll be American voter fatigue with, okay, now we're going to bomb them again, or back in negotiations again, and, you know, I don't know.
0: I think maybe
1: Kushner and Lutnick weren't the best guys to send as emissaries on this. That's also something to think about.
0: Also, everybody has dealt with somebody who, in a relationship, who is an attention hog. How much of this is just Iran wants the attention because it legitimizes them in some way?
2: It's like having your house at the perfect temperature all the time. Preset Clay and Buck on the iHeart app.
0: To honor the 25th anniversary of 9/11, the Tunnel to the Towers Foundation has planned the most comprehensive commemoration in its history. Now through September, the foundation's Steel Across America tour is transporting a powerful symbol of reverence and resilience to communities across the country, an authentic steel beam from the World Trade Center.
1: In honor of the 343 members of the New York City Fire Department who made the ultimate sacrifice on 9/11, the foundation is delivering the same number of mortgage-free homes to heroes and their families while continuing their efforts to eradicate veteran homelessness.
0: The 9/11 Institute's educational curriculum is reaching classrooms nationwide, and the foundation's mobile exhibit is traveling to communities across America, informing generations.
1: Throughout this historic year, the foundation is holding hundreds of runs, walks, golf outings, including their iconic tower climb and 5K events in New York City. 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
15: Declaring a deadline. I'm Carmen Roberts, Fox News. President Trump gives Iran until today to announce the Strait of Hormuz is open. Fox's Alex Hogan reports from the White House.
16: President Trump does not have any scheduled events on his calendar today. We saw him leave the White House earlier this morning for his golf course in Virginia. It comes as the administration says it set that deadline of today for Iran to cease attacks on ships in the Strait of Hormuz and also to declare that the critical waterway is open. It comes as today Iran's foreign minister has touched down in Oman for discussions on traffic in the Strait of Hormuz. Meantime, today Iran's supreme leader said on state TV that avenging his father must take place. At the funeral of the late Ayatollah, flags were seen reading, quote, kill Trump.
15: And senior U.S. officials are demanding that Iran vow it will not attack ships in and around the strait. One person is missing in Missouri after catastrophic flash flooding triggered hundreds of rescues and forced evacuations across the state.
17: 351 rescues, 200 of those summer campers, children. We had anywhere from a 3 to 19 foot water rise along the Black River in the early morning hours on Friday. Those campers all brought up into the dining hall, and unfortunately, they were stuck. The roads around that camp were washed away, the water too high for emergency vehicles, and so Blackhawks and choppers had to go in there.
15: Fox weather meteorologist Jane Menar, there is a danger of more flash flooding across Missouri and parts of Ohio and the Tennessee valleys. And Typhoon Bavi makes landfall in eastern China's Zhejiang province after prompting the evacuation of more than 1.7 million people. It's a powerful storm, damaging winds, heavy rain earlier affected Taiwan and Japan's southern islands. 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
15: A Texas hospital confirms it advertised birth packages in South Texas on billboards in Mexico. That practice promotes childbirth services to pregnant foreign national women near the U.S.-Mexico border. Republican State Representative Brian Harrison tells Fox News,
21: "We need the governor and his political appointee at HHS in Texas to immediately stop issuing birth certificates to illegal aliens and non-citizens. Because as far as I'm concerned, after that ruling on birthright citizenship, the fact that the state of Texas is still giving out birth certificates, not just giving them out, by the way, advertising them."
15: The hospital has removed the billboards. Secretary of State Marco Rubio slamming Minnesota Governor Tim Walz over his pardon of an illegal immigrant who sexually assaulted a 10-year-old. This comes after Homeland Security deported the man back to his home country. Fox's Madeline Rivera reports.
22: This man had been issued an order of removal in 2006 after being convicted of first-degree criminal sexual conduct. Court filings state 42-year-old Chu Lu Vang repeatedly sexually assaulted a 10-year-old girl between 2002 and 2004. DHS says Vang, who was in the country illegally from Laos, tried to defend himself by saying it was a, quote, cultural thing to marry and have sex with girls as young as 12. Vang was detained in December as part of Operation Metro Surge. He was scheduled to be deported last month when a state panel granted him a

0: in hour number two, Clay and Buck. We are rolling through the Wednesday edition of the program. All right, several different things that we are monitoring. What is the latest going to be on Iran? President Trump has spoken in Turkey. We are breaking down that. Graham Plattner is still the main Senate nominee. I want to dive into that situation a bit here coming up. And the hearing on the alleged assassin of Charlie Kirk also is entering its third day. I texted with Donald Trump Jr. just a little bit ago. He is going to come on the program and talk about what he has seen as the evidence is being presented in this preliminary hearing, which would allow the murder trial to follow. So that is coming later this week. But, Buck, let's talk Graham Plattner here for a moment. You tell me what I'm missing. I do think this is intriguing, and also we can come back in on Iran during the course of this hour as well. And 800-282-2882, a bunch of you can weigh in. I've been spending a lot of time on this Graham Plattner story because I think it really kind of demonstrates Democrat complete hysteria on one hand, and also hypocrisy. It's just, to me, a perfect story that distills how dishonest they are. They were willing to overlook a Nazi chest tattoo. They were willing to overlook the fact that he was sexting half a dozen people while he was married, that he supposedly met on this adult site, but it's actually also really popular with teenagers, this Kick site. I've never really been on any dating site because this all predated me, but I'm told that even for people that are online dating, this Kick site is particularly hook up a bull, if that's a way to describe it, and also very popular with teenagers. So all of that they're willing to handle. The New York Times comes out with a story that suggests that he's been physically abusive with at least one ex-girlfriend, shoved her in a room, locked her in there, that he would regularly say he would rape anybody who tried to rob him. We've got all of these different...
1: Yeah, not in a gay way.
0: Not in a gay way. It's important.
1: Yes. That was his quote.
0: Which is one of the craziest quotes of all time. I would rape anybody who tried to rob me, but not in a gay way. Which I would encourage even the gay men out there to explain to me how that's physically possible. I don't know. And he's got all these posts on Reddit, right, where he basically goes after black people, people who have been in armed forces, women, like whatever, right, in a very serious way on this Reddit forum. Reddit, for those of you who don't know, is probably, is it fair to say, Buck, probably the, along with Blue Sky, probably the most left-wing site on the internet, Reddit. Forums are crazy left-wing, I think, in general. I think they banned a lot. They did have, like, pro-Donald Trump forums, and they basically banned them. I've never posted on Reddit, really. I haven't spent much time there, but that's my read on it. Okay, all of this contextually, all that's true. Graham Plattner got 90% of the vote in the Democrat primary last month, okay? So, Buck, let's pretend that we are, we're going into a dark place here. Let's pretend that we are Graham Plattner or Graham Plattner advisors. If he doesn't drop out by July 13th, he's on the ballot, he's the nominee. Other than being given millions of dollars, which it may come to, and he may just say, I'm willing to take all this money, Graham Plattner is an unsuccessful in all facets of his life so far. His dad bought his house. He's an oyster farmer who has only one client, his mom's restaurant. The best thing he has ever done in his life, Buck, is become the Democrat nominee for Senate in Maine.
1: Yeah.
0: Why should he give this up? Like, doesn't he have all the leverage here? What am I missing?
1: No, I prefer it when I can tell you you're crazy, but unfortunately, you and I see this the same way. You're crazy that Kamala Harris is smarter than AOC, by the way. None other 100%. Than our good friend, extremely astute commentator, our good friend Tommy Lahren has come to my side of this issue. And I think Tommy is

0: She is an expert on both mocking Kamala and AOC, to be fair. I think she goes after them pretty equally. But she says that AOC is smarter than Kamala. So I'm just saying, the evidence is piling up on my side of that one. But back to this one, where we actually agree, sadly, for the purposes of radio banter. If I'm Graham Plattner, I don't think there's an inducement, because remember, if you drop now and you're Plattner, everything up to this point is kind of nullified and actually worse than your reputation before. This whole thing becomes a negative for you. Why not take it to the end? Say that, you know, you fought for the people of Maine, even if you lose to Susan Collins, and even if Democrats say they're turning on you, you say, well, I'm sorry that they believed lies about me, and I just wanted to do my best for Maine. I don't know what kind of inducement, I don't know what threat that they could come up with. Maybe that's even more appropriate, to his reputation and his future, that would be sufficient. If I am him, I stay in. And I see, again, if I am him, which is kind of a scary place to be, I see it through, because, you know, the only vindication that he can claim is either winning or taking it to the end and saying, I fought hard for the people of Maine and I didn't let the untrue allegations derail my mission.
1: You and I agree 100% on this. We're the only people in media saying this. No one else is saying this. And so my point on this is, if I'm Graham Plattner, first of all, I don't even buy that Democrats are not going to support his campaign, meaning national Democrats. If he stays in the race and he keeps it somewhat competitive with Susan Collins, all Democrats care about is power. Are you telling me that in October, if this race is close and if the base hasn't abandoned him, which I don't think they would, that Democrats wouldn't, through shell companies or through special interests that they can disclaim responsibility for, that they wouldn't buy a bunch of ads on his behalf and suddenly jump right back on his bandwagon if they thought he was a path to potential power? They have nothing that they stand for other than power at this point. As long as he provides a pathway to power for them, he's useful. If he does drop out, his basic life is over, right? And I hate to be as crystal about that, but this is the greatest life accomplishment he's ever had. He's never going to be able to run for office again. Buck, if he runs and he loses, I don't know, 53-47, he can come back and run for governor another day and say, look, that a lot of people still supported me and they didn't believe these allegations.
0: Look, Clay, at the way that this played out while Joe Biden was president with his son Hunter. The media were in full-blown Praetorian guard. They were like the janissaries of the Biden family, man. They would do anything to say, not only did Joe not have dementia, but that all the allegations about Hunter Biden were overblown. The laptop was fake. And when finally that didn't work, it was, oh, be sympathetic. He's an addict. This is about a father's love for his child. Anything. They would say anything.
1: Yes.
0: And then when Joe was no longer going to be the guy, it was like, yeah, maybe Hunter's got to go to prison. He's a scumbag and he's corrupt. I mean, it's just, you know, they don't care, man.
1: Yes.
0: They don't care at all.
1: So,
0: you know, the New York Times, all these things, they do not care about what's good, what's true, what's ethical.
1: This is why you and I see this the same way. I think because a lot of people just kind of follow the herd on this story. Here's a fun question. Name someone in politics and Joe Biden, they got him, right? They had him. They forced him out. Like, they were able to
0: spend. He got himself, to be fair. The whole debating early thing, that was hubris. That was hubris from Joe and his Lady Macbeth, Dr. Jill. That's what happened.
1: It's so true, because we said this. If he had just waited till September, he would have been on the ballot, right?
0: Yep.
1: When they usually have these debates. Now, I still think there's a question out there. Did they not shoot him up? with Jill Biden has basically let it be known. We know that they were juicing him. He would come out sometimes and he'd have all this vim and vigor and vitality. You'd be like, that's not Joe. Did they give him a placebo and he thought he was going to get shot up? And really, we just saw what Biden was really like.
0: I mean, maybe Donald Trump's onto something with his 24 Diet Cokes a day. Maybe. You know
1: maybe
0: what I mean?
1: So.
0: People, you know?
1: Leaving aside Joe Biden, because obviously that was a different kind of situation, I think Graham Plattner, using the Biden example, can say, like, if he just came out forcefully and said, I'm the nominee, Maine people knew all these lies that are being told against me, I'm going to fight against Democrats and Republicans, evidently, I'm going to fight for the people of Maine, not for Democrats, not for Republicans. I'm just saying, if I were his advisor, he's going to get 45% of the vote no matter what. Like, this idea that suddenly he's going to lose like 80 to 20. I mean, they would vote for an actual Nazi in Maine if it were the guy who's running against Trump. 45% of Maine people at least.
0: And I do think the code red on Joe Biden was actually pushed more by the panic over down ballot damage than anything else. There's no down ballot damage here that anybody cares about
1: Correct.
0: In the Maine Senate race. And so it turned into, Joe, this isn't just about you and the presidency, which is a much bigger deal than a Senate seat. It's about all these other Senate seats, all these House seats, all these governor's
1: Right.
0: mansions. And that then became too much for the system to bear.
1: So if he just comes out, Buck, think about this. Now, maybe they're debating this. Maybe they're not. If he just comes out and says these allegations are all false, if I step down, it would be acknowledging that they are. His career's over as a politician. He's 42 years old and he's just going to vanish in Maine and never have any, like, he's going to be a unsuccessful oyster farmer for the rest of his life. Like,
0: he's one good social media speech away from having just enough stupid Democrats believing him or wanting to, really more wanting to believe him from being right back where he was.
1: Correct. So my point on this is by the way,
0: he should just say Donald Trump was accused of rape and you guys all say that that's not true. So I was accused too. I'm also innocent, just like Trump. I'm moving forward. End of story.
1: Yes. Like, what am I missing here? This is 100 billion% what he should do.
0: I mean, you know, he's our friend and I think the guy's doing a great job, but Pete Hegseth has accusations against him that I truly believe are false. And there's a lot of reason why I can describe that. But my point is, if I'm Graham Plattner, I say, Secretary of Defense, President of the United States, look at all, Joe Biden was accused of sexual assault. Look at all these people accused of sexual assault.
1: Yeah.
0: If I were Plattner, I would be like Brett Kavanaugh. They turned on Brett Kavanaugh and there wasn't evidence and he stayed in. I'm not going to bow to, you know, scurrilous and false accusations. Again, speaking from the Plattner perspective, because if you bow out, you are saying, I can't beat these. They must be too legit. They must be too true.
1: Yes. I mean, I don't know why no one else is saying this. To me, it's a no-brainer play. And by the way, once July 13th is here, it's over. He's the nominee. He only has to make it and deal with all of this pressure. Because guess what? As soon as July 14th, you wake up, Democrats are not going to be demanding that he drop out because they have no other options. So all he's got to do is handle 4 or 5 days more of negative attention. He doesn't even have to say anything if he doesn't want to. He's the nominee.
0: If I'm him, I do a video. I put on my most frayed trucker hat. I wax out my mustache. I get me shucking some oysters and I just say, hey, you know, I don't let the machine tell me what to do. I'm an innocent man and I'm moving forward for Maine and, you know, end of story. And that's
1: By the
0: it.
1: Way, all
0: that's
1: those examples
0: If I were him, that's
1: too.
0: What I would do.
1: You could also say, look at what happened with Kamala. We lost every state that mattered when they tried to do this nationwide. I'm not going to let them do it to Maine. Like, I could write this speech. I could give it in three minutes.
0: We're going to start getting yelled at for being too helpful to the Plattner campaign, by the way. You know that, right? We're about to, the talkbacks are about to start flying
1: in. But I think
0: like, shut up, YouTube.
1: You got to be honest. And also, by the way, I don't like the idea that someone from 5 years ago can just come out or 10 years ago or 15 years ago or 20 years ago and say, he sexually assaulted me. And then it's just over. Like, you're just supposed to say, hey, I mean, whether you're a Democrat or a Republican, I don't like that standard being applied.
0: Yeah. I think that there is, this is why I think that Platinum probably stays, but we'll see. You got us here, Clay.
2: 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Clay and Buck owning the airwaves.
0: As we celebrate our nation's 250th birthday this month, this milestone is a reminder of the impact our nation has had on people around the globe as well. Countries like Israel, for instance, founded just 78 years ago.
1: Years ago, President John F. Kennedy said, "Israel was not created in order to disappear. Israel will endure and flourish." Those words captured the spirit of a young democracy determined to survive.
0: Two nations thousands of miles apart, yet united by shared values of democracy, faith, freedom, and resilience. 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

0: Welcome back to Clay and Buck. We got some Mainers who want to weigh in on the platter thing. Love to hear from you. Anybody actually even in the New England area who's following this pretty closely. Love to hear about it. Also, Clay, are you an oysters guy? I can't remember.
1: Love them.
0: I'm an oysters guy, too, even though you're playing with fire with oysters, everybody. One day you're going to get a bad one, and you're going to remember it. I'm just telling you, everyone I know, it's happened to me, everybody I know eventually. So, but I love them anyway. You got to, you know, you only live once. YOLO. You got to YOLO if you're an oyster eater, though, because when they go bad, they go
2: the
0: bad.
2: The danger on oysters is different than the danger on potato chips.
0: Oh, yeah. Big time. Big time. All right, Brett from Colorado Springs, A on the talkbacks. Let's hear from him.
3: I have to side with Buck on this. AOC is smarter. She doesn't know her left from her right or up from down, but she is smarter because at least she doesn't, you know, have the, we do the things we do when we do what we do to do the things we do type moments.
2: I just don't think AOC has done that many interviews. Remember when she got asked about strategic ambiguity in Taiwan? And she was completely unable, despite being in Congress for 8 years, to functionally answer that question. I think she's avoided all negative media. And so she never really has had her feet held to the fire like Kamala has.
0: Yeah, I know. And she gets very angry when people talk about carpet bombing some of these Iranian installations because she's like, we should not destroy their carpets. It's not nice.
2: It is kind of mean to take people's carpets away. I mean? When you really
0: they have very nice carpets in Iran, and the carpet bombing of them is like really unfair and like really mean and like not cool.
4: Looking for normal in a world of crazy? Clay and Buck have your back.
0: As we celebrate our nation's 250th birthday this month, this milestone is a reminder of the impact our nation has had on people around the globe as well. Countries like Israel, for instance, founded just 78 years ago.
2: Years ago, President John F. Kennedy said, Israel was not created in order to disappear. Israel will endure and flourish. Those words captured the spirit of a young democracy determined to survive.
0: Two nations thousands of miles apart, yet united by shared values of democracy, faith, freedom, and resilience. 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
4: The forecast from the Al's Oil of Shrewsbury Weather Center.
5: Mostly sunny this afternoon, temperatures in the lower 80s. Clear skies prevail this evening and overnight with lows near 60. On Sunday, a sunny day, highs in the mid-80s. Get weather anytime 24/7 at WTAG.com.
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13: What's happening, fellow sports fans? It's Andy West, and I'm here to take you on a journey back to this week in sports history. We'll start off way back in 1914. Babe Ruth makes his Major League Baseball debut, pitching a 4-3 Boston Red Sox win over the Cleveland Naps at Fenway Park.
14: Yeah!
13: This week in 1934, Carl Hubble strikes out Babe Ruth, Lou Gehrig, Jimmy Fox, Al Simmons, and Joe Cronin in succession, but the American League comes back to win the All-Star Game 9-7 at the Polo Grounds. Staying in baseball, this week in 1955, St. Louis's Stan Musial hit Frank Sullivan's first pitch of the 12th inning for a home run to give the National League All-Star team a 6-5 victory over the American League at Milwaukee's County Stadium. This week in 1984, John McEnroe beats Jimmy Connors in straight sets in 100-degree heat to take the men's singles title at Wimbledon. This week in 1997, Cleveland's catcher Sandy Alomar hit a 2-run homer to give the American League a 3-1 victory over the National League in the All-Star game. Alomar became the first player to win the All-Star MVP in his own ballpark. This week in 1999, Team USA wins the Women's World Cup over China in sudden death. The Americans win 5-4 in penalty kicks, with defender Brandi Chastain kicking the game winner, a replay you've probably seen a few times. And this week in 2019, the U.S. Women's National Team wins their fourth FIFA World Cup, defeating the Netherlands 2-0.
12: And that's just some of what happened this week in sports history. The Weekend Sports Time Capsule on iHeartRadio.
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1: Welcome back in, Clay and Buck. We got a lot of you who want to weigh in. We've been talking about Graham Plattner. We've been talking about Iran. And the latest on both, we will see what is going to end up happening with Graham Plattner, whether he is going to drop out or if he's going to say, I'm staying in, and use the fact that he is the nominee to not do what Joe Biden did, which is step down and let Democrats pick a replacement who had not been selected, voted for to be the nominee. Paul in Winter Springs, Florida, you've got a take on the Plattner situation. Fire away.
2: Hey, Clay and Buck. Hey, thanks for taking my call. I lived in Maine for a few years. Definitely backwards up there. Definitely different people. But I hope he still stays in the race. Just better for, what's her name, Susan Collins?
1: Yeah, you think that he is a poor candidate, so you would rather him stay in than Democrats replace him with someone who might be a better candidate.
2: Well, it's just going to be the same thing with Kamala, whatever her name is. It's going to be the same thing with her, what they did with Joe Biden. Oh, we got to replace him. We're going to put her in. It's going to be the same thing like that they're going to do up in Maine.
1: Yeah, okay, thank you for the call. Look. I think you can make a strong case if you are a Republican that Democrats selected Graham Plattner as their nominee, and Graham Plattner had a lot of skeletons in his closet, may have more, and Democrats made their choice. They wanted him to be the nominee. 90%, around 150,000 people voted for him in that primary just last month, and Democrats should have to run the person that they're political party selected. Irene is fired up. Irene, what, you're listening also in Florida. What you got for us?
3: Yes, I am. Wow, am I fired up. I listen to you guys every day. It's not like you're almost giving him the way to beat this charge against him. Two women, not one woman, first of all. It's two women. And it's almost like you're giving him the okay to stay in. What the hell? Trump had somebody against him one day. Stay in. It's okay. We don't care about your
1: background. Well, let me just ask you this. I like Irene. I like the fiery nature here. Don't you think, hold on, Irene. I'll let you tell me why I'm wrong. Don't you think that a general standard, whether it's a Democrat or a Republican, maybe I think differently because I'm male, maybe you think differently because you're female, but the general standard of if someone accuses you, meaning a candidate, Democrat or Republican, of sexual assault, the idea, there's no criminal charges being brought. Now, criminal charges could change things in such a significant way, but there are none, and there's no suggestion so far that I've heard that there are going to be criminal charges. Why should you immediately, whether you're Brett Kavanaugh, whether you're Donald Trump, whether you're Pete Hegseth, or to be fair, whether you're Graham Plattner, why should
4: Joe
1: you
4: Biden.
1: Be expected?
4: Joe Biden, by the way. Yeah.
1: Why should you be expected to immediately step down? Because I think it's fair to say there's lots of incentives for people who are very strongly committed politically, women, to say this guy sexually assaulted me, if only because you disagree with their politics. I think it's fair to say the standard should be allegations, regardless of the political party, should not mean that you have to step down.
4: What now? I want to hear Irene yell at you. It's all Clay's fault, Irene. Light him up.
3: Well, you're coming up with a reason. This guy came into this party and they put him in with the Nazi tattoo on his chest.
1: Yeah.
3: Put him in front of, and that alone, all of that alone, let's set aside the women, the sights he was on, the proof they have of that. Where do you draw the line?
1: I wouldn't vote for him, Irene. Yeah. But Democrats
4: okay, hold on,
1: did.
4: Hold on. Now it's my turn. Hold on, Irene. I think we're getting a little bit. Hold on a second, Irene. Just give me 1 second and I'll let you respond. We're getting a little bit wires crossed here. I mean, you know what wargaming is, right? It's when people will look at things from different perspectives. Somebody plays the enemy in a war game. Doesn't actually mean they're the enemy. We're talking about from the Plattner perspective, why would he stay in? We think he's a disaster, a mess, not a good person, all of the above. But we're assessing, at this stage, because there's only days left for the decision to be made, whether or not he, from his perspective, playing from his place on the card table, if you will, whether he's going to fold or he's going to stay in it. Does that make sense, Irene? So we're not telling.
3: What you're saying, yes, that makes sense of how you're playing it. Yes. Let them find a candidate. Let them look like a bunch of asses like they are, and let the whole thing fall apart and let them scramble for the next 13, 12 days and see what
4: we like your fire, Irene, and we like that you listen every day, and we appreciate you. Thank you for calling in, Clay. See, I was able to help that there. She was a little fired up at you, buddy. You got to explain to her that we're not sitting here saying
1: I would not
4: what
1: vote.
4: Graham Plattner's positions would be good, but we're just saying if you are Graham Plattner, if you are this guy, what are you, you know, if I'm sitting here saying, here's what I think the Iranian mullahs are going to do, I'm not saying I am an Iranian mullah and they're good guys. I'm just saying, here's what I think they're going to do.
1: And maybe I don't even think about needing to explain this. This is all lawyers do. We are hired guns, right? Like, you come to me and you say, hey, I might have an issue on any stretch, right? I need a divorce. I may be bankrupt. There's a body in my trunk. Like, there's a lot of reasons you could need to talk to a lawyer, all right? You have to then game plan, okay, what is the best way to handle this situation? And you try to put yourself, even if you disagree with someone, in the position to advocate and think as they are. I would not vote for Graham Plattner if I lived in Maine, but
4: Clay is just saying that when it comes to Plattner, if it does not fit, you must acquit. I mean, Clay is just taking a very mercenary position on all things Plattner right now.
1: I also think that it would be a good position for Republicans to adopt, because in the future, we're going to have other candidates that we like.
4: But can I give you counterpoint here a little bit?
1: Yes.
4: A little bit on this, because I think now is where I think we would be subject to fair criticism from the right and from Republicans, even who understand the exercise here that we're doing is, what do we think Plattner's going to do? That's what we're trying to, this is understanding the enemy's moves, if you will, in advance. But there is a difference between the allegations against Plattner. If we are going to weigh the evidence, you and I know this, but just saying this on the record, you have named women in circumstances where there was sexual contact. Everyone agrees there was, you know, he was having sex with these women. The issue is whether or not it was consensual and whether he used force and or violence. That is an entirely different universe from, hey, this guy that I can't even prove that I knew or met or talked to almost 40 years ago kind of grabbed me at a party at a house I can't remember in a year that I can't remember. And, oh, by the way, I'm now a hero to all Democrats for making up all this nonsense. That is what happened to Brett Kavanaugh. So, yes, it's not just an allegation is an allegation. There are differences in allegations. I think the allegation against Trump, she didn't remember what year it was. I mean, I think that alone. Yeah. I think if something really traumatic happens to you, I think you remember the year. I think if someone sexually assaults you in public, I don't think you forget what year. She forgot what year it was.
1: Yeah, believe all women is wrong. And I would even say, like, yes, that's important. You have to analyze every situation. But when you incentivize, when you're saying hashtag believe all women, you end up with, I bet you would agree with this, I think most people would agree with it, Al Franken is wrong on a ton of things politically. The fact that he lost the Senate seat, that they made him resign because he was doing a silly thing on an airplane while a woman was sleeping.
4: They threw him to the mob because that was peak Me Too.
1: Yes.
4: They threw him to the mob on their own side. They ate their own, if you will, in that instance. But, you know, this case with Graham Plattner, if we're going to come, it is nothing like the Trump allegation. And I think that's probably what was a little bit getting Irene fired up there, which is fair. It's nothing like
1: it's
4: the
1: true,
4: Trump allegation.
1: But what you do
4: Hold on, counselor.
1: Yeah.
4: It's nothing like the Trump allegation. It's nothing like the Kavanaugh allegation in terms of what is presented, the seriousness of the evidence or the corroboration or any of that. It is very similar to the Pete Hegseth allegation, to be clear. It's similar. I didn't say it's the same, but a woman, there was contact, there was sex, that's agreed upon. It's a, was it consensual? Trump isn't saying, oh, it was consensual with EG. He's saying, I don't even know this crazy person, right? That's what he has said. Kavanaugh wasn't saying, oh, it was consensual. By the way, no one even said he had sex. He's just saying, I don't even know who this lunatic is. That's different from we had sex, but she's claiming that it was forcible or there was no consent involved. So, you know, I do think that you can treat those as very separate things.
1: Yeah, and I would also point out with Pete, the woman never put her name out there, right?
4: Yeah.
1: I think when you put your name out there, it makes it more credible. And I get that people say, hey, I don't want my name out there, all these things, right? And in fact, I've said this before, I'll just say it again. I don't think rape shield law should still exist. I don't think you should be able to try to put someone in prison for the rest of you. As soon as a guy gets accused of rape, everybody knows his name, right? The minute somebody comes out publicly and says, oh, he raped me, your name is out there. I don't think you should be able to put, you can't put somebody in prison for the rest of your life if you're robbed, if you're, somebody shoots you, your name is associated with it. I think people are going to get fired up about this. Some people, I think that is a relic of a different era when being raped was something that was so stigmatized that you couldn't even live a normal life if your name was associated with it. If you did nothing wrong and you're a victim, whether you're robbed, whether you're shot, whether you're beaten, whether you're raped, like somebody should pay that punishment. Somebody should go to prison for it. But I think we have created an incentive structure, this is me getting on the soapbox a little bit, where the allegation is treated as truth against the male. And the woman doesn't even have to put her name behind it. That's different than this current situation. So I just don't like, and this is the lawyer in me too, I just don't like the idea of I accuse, j'accuse back in the day, and suddenly it is, oh, you got to get out. I also think elections should matter. Like, he's the nominee. They picked him. Overwhelmingly, 90% of people showed up and voted for him. Same thing with Biden. I don't think Democrats should get to be in this position where they can just eradicate the will of their voter and go pluck somebody new that they think is more likely to win. You made your choice. Wear it for good or bad. That's the whole purpose of primaries.
4: There we go. We'll see.
1: I don't even know what part of that's going to get plucked. I said plucked and turned into a headline, but it's all true.
4: We'll see if Plattner is still in it tomorrow. If he's not, we'll have to just redo all this analysis and say, wow, we were wrong on this one. So,
1: well, he's more of a coward, or he was more willing to take money than maybe we anticipated, because I do think they will give a job to his wife. That's what they're offering now. They're saying, hey, we'll give you $400,000. You can be in this think tank. Hey, Graham, don't you want to make $500,000 next year and work for Think Tank Inc. that believes that capitalism is wrong? It's amazing how often these guys who are opposed to capitalism turn into big capitalists themselves, isn't it?
4: I'll tell you this, though. A man who is a real man will accept no amount of money that means that he is thought of as a rapist when he truly believes that he is not.
1: True.
4: No amount of money. You can, if you truly believe you are innocent of this charge, you would not accept the public believing you are guilty for any amount of money. I truly believe that, too. So, we'll see.
1: I agree.
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1: 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He was a U.S. Air Force veteran who later became a detective in New York City. 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
4: In this 25th anniversary year of 9/11, we continue to see the toll that day is taking on heroes and their families. Victor fought pancreatic cancer with courage, leaving behind his wife, Adriana, and their four children.
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0: Welcome back in here to Clay and Buck. By the way, I think all of our talkbacks here, Clay, almost, are weighing in on the important issue facing the Republic. Who is dumber, Kamala or AOC? This is a version of the 90s classic, Dumb and Dumber, which, because neither of them are geniuses, as we know.
1: How much would you pay for a legit, some sort of test that you could watch between AOC and Kamala live on television, where they didn't have, like, help, and you just got
0: more money than I've ever paid to go to any live sporting event, speaking event, you name it, ever before. It would be my number one. I'd pay like Super Bowl ticket money to see that. It would be incredible.
1: It would be riveting, I think.
0: Jay from Arizona, this is Talkback B. He wants to weigh in.
2: The question shouldn't be who's smarter, AOC or Kamala Harris. The question should be who's dumber. And as much as I think AOC is probably dumber, I think she would actually perform better in a debate because she would answer the questions with confidence and authority, even though the answers are ridiculous.
0: Can I weigh in on this one, too, by the way? Clay was like the captain of the Kamala Harris's good looking club, by the way, all the time. I mean, she's not bad looking.
1: I mean, she's okay. Good looking. She's okay. I mean, she's 62 or whatever. Like
0: she looks good. She's aged well. To be fair, she's aged well. You know, ladies, don't get drawn into all this. Like, do all this stuff. I'm begging you, please, don't do all this stuff to your faces that people are doing now with all the Botox and the injections. It's not good. Okay, we all can just age gracefully. Kamala looks good for her age. To be fair, AOC would do better in the perception of the audience on stage. And this is going to sound superficial, but people are superficial. She would do better because she's prettier.
1: Well, I mean, this is not,
0: I like her more.
1: I mean, look, I mean, JFK, I'm going to protect you because inevitably the headline's going to be sexist. Buck Sexton says, JFK was better looking than Nixon. And I mean, that's the great example of radio versus TV. You listened, you thought Nixon won, you watched, you thought Kennedy won. I think people are giving AOC a better benefit than she deserves. Kamala wasn't awful at all in the Trump debate that she had. I'm not saying you liked her. I don't think AOC, when has she ever really been pushed on a public setting where she didn't know questions in advance? I think she would do worse than Kamala. I really do. This is a fun debate. When we come back, we'll go back, I'm betting, into Iran, more on Graham Plattner, the Charlie Kirk third day of the assassination trial. Preliminary evidence is all being put out there. All of that going on next.
3: Looking for normal in a crazy world? Clay and Buck have your back.
1: You ever get that call, the one every parent fears?
0: Instead of, "Dad, I made it home safe," you get a call from a stranger saying, "Something bad has happened."
1: Whether it's your daughter walking to her car or your son heading out at night, you can't be there every second.
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17: New fighting in Iran. I'm Daria Albinger, Fox News. The U.S. and Iran continuing to fire on each other in retaliation over the Strait of Hormuz.
18: Both Washington and Tehran trading new threats today. The administration says it set a deadline of today for Iran to reopen the critical waterway and for to cease any attacks on ships in the Strait of Hormuz. It comes as the new Ayatollah, the new leader of Iran, issued his first statement on state TV saying that avenging his late father must take place. According to a Wall Street Journal report, Israel shared intelligence with the U.S. that it said indicated a fresh Iranian plan to kill President Trump. Trump reacting, saying orders have been already given to the U.S. military, threatening Iranian decimation if Iran were to carry out such a plan.
17: That's Fox's Alex Hogan in Washington. Parts of Missouri are being inundated by flooding rains, and at least one person is missing.
19: We've got a great update coming out of southeastern Missouri today. 351 rescues, 200 of those summer campers, children, a camp that definitely is a place where kids want to go to enjoy. But of course, Mother Nature bringing in this flooding rain, and it was just overwhelming. We had anywhere from a 3 to 19 foot water rise along the Black River in the early morning hours on Friday. Those campers all brought up into the dining hall, and unfortunately, they were stuck. The roads around that camp were washed away, the water too high for emergency vehicles, and so Blackhawks and choppers had to go in there.
17: A fast-moving wildfire, meanwhile, in Los Angeles County has burned more than 2,600 acres, prompting evacuation orders and warnings as officials continue to monitor dangerous smoke conditions. The Summit Fire is now burning near the Antelope Valley and the San Bernardino County line. Health officials have issued smoke advisories. 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
17: The Pentagon is releasing new footage of a mysterious star-shaped object. Fox's Madeline Rivera is the latest.
2: One of the videos was captured just last year by the U.S. Pacific Command. The footage was taken on January 1st over the Yellow Sea, and it shows an unidentified object that looks like a six-point star. President Trump has demanded transparency regarding unidentified flying objects, aerial phenomena, and alien life. But the Pentagon has previously said they found no evidence of aliens or extraterrestrial intelligence. They've suggested other reasons for these unresolved cases, including lack of sufficient data. They say the private sector is welcome to provide their own expertise. And in the meantime, they will continue to release new files in the coming weeks on a rolling basis.
17: This is the fourth batch of UAP files that have been released. Long-delayed new gateway between the U.S. and Canada finally has an opening date after the two countries settled a dispute over who benefits from its tolls.
22: The Gordie Howe International Bridge connecting Detroit and Windsor, Ontario, is scheduled to open July 27th. Its debut was delayed last month amid tensions between Washington and Ottawa, with President Trump demanding greater U.S. control and compensation. Under the new agreement, the countries will share the bridge's net toll profits, and future toll changes will require U.S. approval. The roughly $4.4 billion crossing was financed entirely by Canada. Officials say the bridge should ease congestion, shorten border waits, and speed up billions of dollars in trade between the two countries. Pam Husso, Fox News.
17: At the World Cup, we're into the quarterfinals today. The semifinals begin tomorrow. Norway and England meet at 5 p.m. Later tonight, it's Argentina and Switzerland at 9 p.m. Eastern time for both of those matches. And then tomorrow, Spain plays France in a semifinals match.
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0: Over. I don't want to deal with them anymore. They're scum. You know what scum is? They're scum. They're sick people. They're led by sick people. And they're vicious, violent people. And if they had a nuclear weapon, they'd use it. As far as I'm concerned, it's over. I'll speak to our negotiators. They want to negotiate. They're good people. Steve Witkoff, Jared Kushner. But they have to come back to me. As far as I'm concerned, it's just a waste of time dealing with them. They're liars. We make a deal. And they, if I make a deal with him, we have a deal. And he goes out, he talks. We make a deal. Everyone's agreed. No nuclear weapon. We make a deal. They go outside, talk to the press. They say, we never even talked about it. There's something wrong with them. They're cuckoo. As far as I'm concerned, it's over. They're bad people. And frankly, I don't want to waste my time with them. Now, I'll let our wonderful negotiators keep talking if they want, but I don't see it. I don't like these people. You know that?
1: They're sick people. They're scum. Yates, doesn't sound like this is about to get to a happy ending. What? Where did Steve go? He froze.
2: We talked that we're going to get back him back up. We've got the videos. Just FYI, we're going to have 3 hours of video. That probably means that we'll have now opportunity to have tech failures on both video and audio, which is something that may happen.
1: Hey, but we're live. Very few people do this live, 3 hours, video, radio, everything.
2: But the positive is most of the time this will work and we will be able to be everywhere. 600 radio stations, satellite radio, and now you'll have a video version of the program for those of you out there that want to stream it on YouTube. We're going to have it lots of other places. Is Steve back up and rolling now?
1: Did the Iranians...
2: Okay, so they're going to try to get
1: him on. The Iranians knocked off his comms, Clay. Yeah, the mullahs, the Gayatollah, as you call him, clearly running a cyber op against Yates, so that he cannot explain the next steps to defeat Iran on the show.
2: The Gayatollah, we got Steve Yates back. I don't know if he heard your question, Buck, but basically we were saying Trump says, Steve, that he can no longer trust in any way Iran. What happens now? What is the next step so far as you can see it?
3: Well, Clay, I mean, really, for a lot of us that have deep experience in this, we're not surprised at the president arriving at this point, but can sort of forgive him for having been impeached multiple times and butchered by the establishment, that he wants to experience some of these things for himself when he's asked why he said that the negotiations were going well before and why they're so bad now. He says, because I got to know them. And I think he did. And so I think he's arrived at the correct judgment. We had lifted some of the economic pressure temporarily. The Treasury Department put that back on yesterday. The president made clear we're hitting them last night and tonight. And so I think we're back to basics. The main question is, how much further can we degrade the IRGC? That is the Revolutionary Guard. That's the most radical element that has military capability. And he's trying to beat them down into a place where we can maybe get some kind of a management routine.
1: So the options that are being discussed now, Steve, are still things that we've heard. They're things we've heard about before. But, for example, the one that really sticks out to me is I don't believe, and more importantly, I don't think the Iranians believe, and if you disagree, by all means, Steve, let us know, that Trump is going to blow up their desalinization plants and blow up all their power plants. I don't think he's going to do that. Karg Island, though, to me, that I put in the more of the realm of the possible. Do you assess that similarly? And if we were to do the Karg Island operation, what would that look like? And could we pull it off?
3: Well, we always could have pulled it off. It was a little bit of a mystery to me why that wasn't early in the mix. There probably was a reason that it was just beyond my line of sight. I see it identically in that I don't think he wants to nuke essentially the civil infrastructure of the country. That creates a whole range of uncertainties that could be problems for our allies, could be problems for us. And so I think he wants to try to focus on degrading the militancy. And I think we can do a lot of that by doing what they've been doing along the coasts. They can hit deeply into the military decision-making process. They've hit the manufacturing. The Karg Island part should be the game over point, because that is what allows the regime to fund and survive. And I think that we

0: have the capabilities in place to be able to do it with minimal risk of casualties. And so
1: would four-star General Yates in our scenario, would four-star General Yates tell the president, Mr. President, we should do this, we should take Kargai? Like, that's the only logical next step. Where do you put it?
0: I would put that very high on the list. No, first, for me, the absolute priority is we have to prove that anyone can move in the straits, and that if they're fired upon, the enemy is greased immediately. That just has to be the case, because we have to demonstrate that freedom of navigation matters. I think Karg Island is a longer-term step. It means that they pay a price for the rope-a-dope that they've used on the president for these several months. And it's not invading and occupying Iran proper. It's an island. And so I think it falls short of the red line of no invade and occupy, but imposes a cost that I think most of the world, and I think most Americans would agree, they deserve to pay.
2: Okay, I'm fascinated by this, and Buck and I were talking about it a little bit earlier. So two-parter for you on the Karg Island front. One, do you believe that we would be able to take Karg Island and continue to basically produce, refine, whatever is necessary, Iranian oil and gas to keep going onto the market? Not dissimilar in some ways to what has happened in Venezuela, right? Except in Venezuela, we had Delcy Rodriguez, who was a partner that would work with us. Is that possible in Iran? That's part one. Part two, and I asked Buck this earlier, you're dealing with crazy people on some level in Iran. Is it possible that if we seized Karg Island, that Iran, elements of Iran, might decide, okay, fine, we'll just blow up our own oil and gas infrastructure? Are they that crazy? That's two big ones.
0: Well, I think that second big one is legitimate and front and center. I think we can't put that at zero probability. In fact, I do think there's a sort of suicidal element to this cult that runs this theocratic state. And so if they perceive themselves to be losing, and I do perceive them to be losing, then they would potentially reach for things like that. So to me, Karg Island, the value is taking it off the table for them. The United States of America will survive if Karg Island does not exist. And so taking it away from them, I think, is step one. If it could be used in the Venezuela sense, that's an intriguing probability, one that we have to have a high sense that President Trump would be interested in exploring. But the security of that is very, very problematic because of its geographic proximity to mainland Iran. So to me, it's first take it out of their hands, prove that that can be done, and see whether we've got a different set of facts to deal with this regime.
2: Do we, Buck, a question on this. Do we have any idea how many people it would take to take Karg Island? We're talking about how many people? We may have lost him again.
1: I think
2: the Ayatollah might really be trying to take out Steve here, because he's given us some good information. The question that I asked him, Buck, I think is a huge part of this. It is, how many people would need to be involved in order to secure Karg Island, right?
1: Well, it would, the taking it, I think, is a lot easier than the holding it, most likely. Because, okay, Steve, you're gonna run us through the operation to take Karg Island. Strap on your helmet, get out your M4. What happens?
0: Well, no one hired me to be a special ops general, but I would say, you know, basically your ways of decisions. I mean, there's a lot that we can do with technology without having to risk the lives and well-being of our troops. And so there's a lot that we can do to make this island go silent. And then once it's silent, sort of like we used to say in the Vietnam War, we rule the night. And so we have abilities that no one else has. And just like when they went into Venezuela to invite Maduro to peaceably come to the United States of America to face justice, there are things that we can do. I don't think it is beyond the realm to do it with low risk of casualties, heavy emphasis on technology and unmanned kinds of platforms. And really, again, the question would be, do you just leave it to rot? Do you try to operate it? Or is it going to just be blown up?
1: Speaking of Steve Yates, Nation States with Yates is his podcast on all things national security. Where do you see this going, Steve? Now I'm asking for crystal ball Yates. Where do you think this goes next? I mean, the president clearly very frustrated, but also it doesn't seem like to me he's surprised, right? There's a lot of frustration, but not a lot of surprise in his tone. So he knew that this was a possibility. What do you think the next 90 days looks like, and how confident are you in the oil price situation continuing to be at a reasonable, stable place?
0: Well, that gets, first and foremost, we have to demonstrate that we're escorting and providing security for vessels to move through the strait. And it's more of annoyance fire from the Iranians at this point. And we should be able to help defend against that. We should be able to pressure allies to step in and do more to defend against that. That will have a bigger impact on oil markets than wither this regime and these on again, off again ceasefires. Now, I think that basically the president is intent on thumping them pretty hard and seeing whether they're going to come back and get serious. And he says he doesn't have any more use for negotiations, but he seems to have an endless appetite for searching for deals. And so I think he's trying to change the fact pattern, see where we are. But I think it's important that we fundamentally degrade the IRGC in this season of the next week or so. See what's going on in the Strait in the next week or so, and do we have to move on Karg Island in the next week or so? If we don't have any meaningful change on those variables over that period, then we're just sitting, I think, spinning wheels.
1: Who's going to win the World Cup, Steve?
0: Well, I know that you have planted the flag on the country that we defeated in the Revolutionary War. But I have to say that I am among the many that have been taken in by the Viking, who is the most charismatic figure of this World Cup, I would say.
1: Oh, yes.
0: And I think there are not odds on favorite. Clay may know better these odds of this foreign sport to me known as soccer. But I have to say, it's been much, much more interesting than I expected. And I am all for Team Norway at this point.
1: Wow, the Vikings will row their way to victory. I'm going to tell you, Steve, that would be a heck of a prediction. So let's see.
0: Unlikely,
1: let's see how that one goes.
0: If I'm right, it's amazing.
1: Of course, we'll only remind
2: France,
1: everybody.
2: France, by
1: right.
2: The way, Buck. France, Spain, Argentina, England are the top four. Then Norway as the fifth most likely to win the World Cup at this point.
1: There you go, yeah. Steve Yates. Everybody, go check out Nation States with Yates.
0: We'd all watch.
1: There we go. Thank you so much, Steve.
0: Thank you.
3: Level up your brain. Mental mugging with Clay and Buck.
1: As we celebrate our nation's 250th birthday this month, this milestone is a reminder of the impact our nation has had on people around the globe as well. Countries like Israel, for instance, founded just 78 years ago.
2: Years ago, President John F. Kennedy said, "Israel was not created in order to disappear. 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

0: While it didn't go flawlessly there with Steve Yates, he did have a lot of interesting information to give us. And I do want to continue to hammer this because I do think it's going to be awesome. We now have, what am I looking at? I just pulled it up. 131,000 of you have subscribed to the YouTube page. We're going to have 3 hours of the show in the near future on the YouTube page. Cool things like when the White House is having live press briefings, when we are playing the audio for you on the radio feed, you'll be able to watch the video of President Trump or J.D. Vance is speaking right now. Any of these video events that are live that are occurring during the course of the show, boom, we're going to be able to show you that video. I think it's going to be really cool. And obviously, there's going to be a lot of short clip versions of the show if you're out and about. And if you're just trying to share, let's say, with your kids or grandkids. Buck's son is only a little over one. The primary way that I share news stories now with my 18-year-old, who is the oldest in the family, is going to be going off to college this fall. I grab things that I see on social media that I think he would respond to, short videos, whatever they are, and I send it to him. Knowing that that's pretty much the way that his generation is going to communicate. Now, you can fight against it, and you can say, boy, I wish there was more depth of knowledge, all those things. But if you got a two-minute clip, and you know you can get 2 minutes of attention from your son or daughter, your grandson or your granddaughter, we're going to now be providing that for this program. Now, I want you guys to hang out with us for 3 hours every day. Video, audio, wherever you are, I want you to spend 3 hours with us. We know everybody's busy, so I want you to be able to get information every way you possibly can. Go subscribe to the YouTube page. I think you're going to be impressed with what we are producing there in the days, the weeks, and months ahead. So my name, Clay Travis, Buck Sexton. Boom, type it in on YouTube. It's easy to subscribe, and you will be having access to video versions of all of this. Okay, Steve, big question, Buck, is I still think, what is the exit strategy for the situation in Iran? Let's say we go into Karg Island, right? My concern is, and you've hit on this a lot, we are dealing with fundamentalists who hate us. How do we get out of Karg Island if we put boots on the ground and we take over Karg Island? We know what happened in Afghanistan, how disastrous that withdrawal was. We know what happened in Iraq. That's my concern. I'm curious what you would say about this, and we can talk about it when we come back here in a moment. But what is the exit strategy by which we are able to get out if we go in?
1: Well, I'll say this, which is a great dodge from your question, which will have to hold everybody through the break to get real answers on the other side. But the problem with having an exit strategy is at some point you actually have to exit. And those are not the same thing. You can have an idea as to what you'd like it to look like, but the enemy gets more than just a vote in this process, and it can get very messy. And for a lot of people, Trump had a very clear promise. He's calling this a military operation. He won't call it a war. Once you start having troops on the ground, and if we start losing people, that's a war. Everyone knows that's a war. Trump said no, so we'll talk about this more.
2: Looking for normal in a crazy world? Clay and Buck have your back.
1: As we celebrate our nation's 250th birthday this month, this milestone is a reminder of the impact our nation has had on people around the globe as well. Countries like Israel, for instance, founded just 78 years ago.
0: Years ago, President John F. Kennedy said, Israel was not created in order to disappear. Israel will endure and flourish. Those words captured the spirit of a young democracy determined to survive.
1: Two nations thousands of miles apart, yet united by shared values of democracy, faith, freedom, and resilience. As America celebrates 250 years of independence, the International Fellowship of Christians and Jews turned to God in prayer, asking that his wisdom will guide elected officials and lead America and Israel to moral clarity and national unity.
0: The IFCJ created USA Israel flag pen for this.
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15: Caffeine can be really good for you and help a lot of things, and caffeine can be kind of bad for you.
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15: 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I mentioned the vicious cycle, the inevitable crash.
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15: Like any stimulant drug, and you want more of it. 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
1: Welcome back to Clay and Buck. What's going to happen with Karg Island? Is Trump going to hit Iran again tonight? Very important questions. But I'm going rogue right now. That's what I'm going to start calling you, Clay, when I want to throw something random in the mix. I'm going rogue for a minute here on the show because I may be flying in just a matter of days. And I think this is going to get a lot of people... This is going to get a lot of people fired up. There is a, by the way, it's your favorite, Clay, Southwest Airlines.
2: Oh, yeah.
1: It is. So I know what side of this you're taking. New York Post reporting that Southwest Airlines has issued a Dallas-based airline posted the following message on Threads. You won't get off the plane faster by standing up 0.001 seconds after the seatbelt sign turns off. This is about the practice, I'd never heard it called this before, of aisle jumping.
2: Yeah.
1: Now, this is more complicated than some people think. Because I agree you won't get off the plane faster. However, who among us has not experienced the, oh, I am going to just sit like a civilized person until it's close to me to get up, you know, it's close to my turn to get up in the plane to depart and get off the aircraft. And I'm about to stand up now and pull from my overhead bin, perhaps my one bag, because I'm a civilized person who doesn't bring 10 bags with him. And I try to go, and then you have that rush. It's like the running of the bulls at Pamplona. Everyone's just trying to push past you. The barbarians rushing through the gate while you, trying to be civilized, are all of a sudden deeply inconvenienced, and it's quite rude. Where do you come down? What is the proper thing to do when you land? By the way, not clapping, okay? We don't clap that we're not all dead. Beyond that, that's point one. Point two, should everyone, if you try to sit, what about the people who still stand up in the aisle?
2: Everyone, I will civilize all airline travel with several basic rules, and I'm 100 billion% right on this, and if you disagree, you are in the wrong. First of all, everyone exits in their row order. There are subtle variations that could change. For instance, I'll give you one, right? General rule, and then there are exceptions. Sometimes, on Southwest flights, and I have, not trying to brag here, currently 2.5 million Southwest airline points. I should get to shake the hand of every pilot every time I'm on a Southwest airline. So I'm not kidding about this. In my Southwest Airlines account, I have 2.5 million Southwest airline points. That has to put me in 99.9 percentile of Southwest Airlines flyers. Get off in the order in which your seats are there. Do not try to skip ahead. Exception. Sometimes they will come on and say, hey, there are 20 people on this flight that have to catch a connecting flight. We're asking everybody to remain seated so people who have to immediately go to catch a flight can get off first. That's civil.
1: And you know people cheat, though, on that, right? Which I think, but if you cheat, if you're one of those people, by the way,
2: yes,
1: a special place in hell for you. When you pretend you have a connection so you can just smoke on by everybody on the plane. I'm not saying everyone does that. I'm saying there's always one or two. When they go by two, you can kind of tell.
2: Most people are going to agree with me on that. Second point. You should never check a bag ever. I'm just going to be straightforward on this. I don't know if you sign off on this. There are a lot of women who are going to be angry about this one. Buck, I would be fine going into any city that I am going into and just buying a new shirt and a new pair of shorts. You can go to Old Navy and you can buy 40 shirts and 8 pairs of pants and it costs like $26, okay? Like, you can make up a whole brand new wardrobe with
1: I was in New York for a media event for us, so with Barrett Media, it was great, but I forgot to bring like person with a job clothing, which was not wise on my part. All I had were like sweatpants, t-shirts and shorts, cuz you know that's how I roll. I went into this place, Clay, I swear, first time ever in my life that was near our studio. I just typed in closest place I can get like pants. Uniqlo? I went in there. Have you ever been in one of these places
2: before? I know the brand, but what did it cost you to buy new clothes?
1: I bought pants were like $30.
2: Yeah.
1: And they were nice, by the way. They're very nice. But beyond that, I've also never felt so old in my life. I feel like everyone shopping in there was like 16. And I was like the old guy, like, do these pants have a tight hem? Can someone explain to me whether there's an elastic waistband version?
2: Unless you are a fashion model, no one cares what you wear that much, right? Like, I understand if you are the head of Gucci. Like, what clothes you travel with matter. People are going to judge you for it. You can go buy off the rack and you will be fine. The standing and waiting for your bag like a member of cattle and hoping that somebody remembered to put it on. God forbid you're having to go to another airport, and hope that your bag gets there so that you can wear whatever crappy clothes you happen to pack. It's not worth it. Pack less. If you have to buy something, clothes don't cost that much. All right. So one bag, put it in the overhead. If you can't travel with one, and look, if you're going to, if you're going away to college for 8 months, you should drive in a car, right? Like you can't go to college, or if you're moving to a new city, I'm not talking about that. I'm talking about going for somewhere for like a vacation or a weekend trip. Here's
1: We got off the topic though of so what do you do on the plane when someone's
2: I immediately stand up.
1: So you're a quick stander. You're a quick stander.
2: Well, I always go aisle. So I'm getting old. I want to stand up and I want to stretch out the hamstrings and everything else. I unbuckle the minute. You know what happened to me this past flight that I took over to Mount Rushmore this weekend, Buck? A woman flight attendant came around. So you know when they say put your phone in airplane mode?
1: Yeah.
2: I never put my phone in airplane mode.
1: No one does it.
2: Okay.
1: No one does it. Yeah.
2: The flight attendant stood over me and made me put my phone in airplane mode.
1: Yeah, she knew who you were. She was a lib, and she enjoyed every second of it.
2: She said, sir, is your phone in airplane mode? I was like, yeah, we're fine. She said, let me see you put it in airplane mode. I've never had it happen. A woman across the aisle from me was like, I've never seen this happen. I was like, have you ever seen this happen before? A flight attendant, first of all, the airplane mode does nothing. All right? Like, you're not going to bring the plane down because your iPhone is not in airplane
1: mode. The whole thing is absurd. And we're going to get pilots who are like, but it could theoretically.
2: Ducks could also
1: fly in the engines at the same time. Like, we can't worry about this. All right? That's crazy. Okay, but I have one more for you. Since we're talking about the quick standers, which is a thing that I've just made up, which should probably catch on, because that's what it's a quick stand, right? You, instead of quicksand, you immediately stand up as soon as the plane lands, like right away. The people who are always blocking the lane when it's not their turn, when they're boarding by, you know, like 1 through 7 or 1 through 8.
2: Yes.
1: And you're like, okay, I'm in zone 3 or I'm in zone 5. It is now my time to go up. And you're like shouldering around all these people who are right where they're supposed to walk in. And they're like, I'm zone 8. And you're like, well, is this your first time on an airplane? Is this the first time you've ever done this before? Like, if it is, that's okay. But if it's not, we have to have a talk.
2: Yeah, you're blocking everything. It's a bad problem. Southwest has done away with the A, the B, the C, which I thought worked pretty well. And now they have all these zones. Nobody has any idea. It's like Nam out there. One more for you, Buck. I flew Hawaiian Airlines back, and I was in a window, which is not my ideal choice, all the way back in coach. I'm not kidding. I might have had 2 inches of space for my knees. I'm 6 foot. It's not like I'm huge. I'm 6 foot. The guy in front of me reclined. We have got to end all reclining on, unless you're flying to Europe and it's like, hey, everybody's going to sleep. Reclining your seat on another man who is around normal size.
1: He might as well curl up in your lap. You know what I mean? He might as well just snuggle up to you.
2: I can't even bring down my tray then. So there are no reclining. Don't check your bags and no jumping to try to save 8 seconds on deplaning. And by the way, let me also add this. I'm going to give a positive. Men should offer to put bags up in the overhead bin more than men offer to put bags up in the overhead bin.
1: We it's your opportunity to be an everyday hero all the time, but I will say you will occasionally come across a female.
2: Yes.
1: Notice I didn't say lady, a female who is like insulted by the notion that she needs help. That is another thing that will happen.
2: I'm fine with that. If you're insulted because I'm too kind to you, that's on you, not me. I see some men, able-bodied men, women, and I will say, you're bringing a bag that's too big, to be fair, but they are trying to, I mean, it's like they have to muscle every ounce of their physical strength to get the bag up high enough.
1: Well, it can be dangerous for bystanders, too, because then you have the wobbly bag pusher. All of a sudden you're, and like, there are like women and children nearby who might get hit by this bag now.
2: My wife and your wife, not tall. It's actually it's not only in the lift, it's also quite a bit taller. If you're a normal sized man, this is my charge to all of you. Offer to help women put their bags up more frequently. If you're in the aisle, I try to always sit in the aisle because at least you have a little bit of more movement and space. Literally the least you can do is try to help women. By the way, it's faster. Oftentimes, you know what happens, Buck? Women try to get those bags up and then they put it in the wrong way, right? So the overhead doesn't shut. So then they're standing up there trying to change it like 8 different ways, especially, by the way, elderly women, even more difficult. Men should offer to help women get their bags in the overhead more than we do.
1: I think the only time I actually started to become in favor of like the Chinese social credit system that they have, where it's like every aspect of your life is data that is collated and ready for the government, is when it comes to flying. It should be almost like a driver's test. Like you should be able to show that this isn't the first time you've ever done this, and like you're not going to show up at TSA with 6 Diet Coke bottles in your bag. Like, you can't bring these on the plane. And then you're not
2: to be fair, it's been 25 years since 9/11. A quarter of a century, right? This is the only advantage to TSA pre-check is, in general, people have flown on airplanes before in the TSA pre-check line. The number of people, this is why we can't change rules. 25 years after 9/11, people, I can't bring my gun? No, it's, you can't just walk through. You can't just walk through with your gun. Like, the rules are not that complicated. Learn them.
1: Yeah, I agree. I agree with all that. But yeah, quick standers getting heat from Southwest. They're saying you don't need to stand. I don't know. I think I have to establish my aisle control right away. And I think everyone knows that, because otherwise you just allow people to just cut past you, because that's what they do, because the world is a cruel, hard place. It's a jungle out there. And there are barbarians in our midst. All right. We'll close out here. Maybe we'll solve the Iran problem in the last segment of the show.
0: Looking for normal in a world of crazy? Clay and Buck have your back.
2: Born on America's darkest day of September 11th, the Tunnel to Towers Foundation has been helping America's heroes ever since. And in this 25th anniversary year of 9/11, we are reminded that the toll of that day is still affecting heroes and their families.
1: Heroes like NYPD officer Tony D'Erasmo, who answered the call in the aftermath of 9/11. 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
1: Donate $11 a month at T2T.org.
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0: Welcome back in. We got tons of reactions. I bet the talkbacks are going to be amazing after all that. Let me try to run through as many of you that have been waiting a while to get to you. Christian in Atlanta, you said you had a great deplaning experience. What happened?
1: Yeah, can you hear me okay?
0: Yeah, we got you.
1: Okay, so I was in Spain yesterday, got back last night on Iberian Airlines. And the way they do it is they land and make an announcement. Everyone, please remain seated. We will make announcements on deplaning. And when we get to the gate, they say, rows 1 through 5 may now get up and board. Everyone else remain seated. And they give them a minute, and then they say, now rows 6 through 10 may get up. Everyone else remain seated. And we got off of that plane in like 5 minutes. It was so organized.
0: So it works better.
1: Germany. It was crazy.
0: It works better. Thank you. I've never heard of that before, Buck. Have you ever heard like deplaning by row? I haven't ever heard of that.
2: No.
0: Thank you, Christian. That's interesting. I'm all in favor of whatever could get you on the plane and off the plane.
2: Although my father-in-law tells me, by the way, Clay, in real, who is a retired American Airlines pilot, he says that during COVID, when people started flying again, obviously, deplaning went as it should. Everyone stayed seated until the row ahead got up. It was a thing of beauty, but now it's back to chaos. So there was
0: people
2: a time.
0: Were better behaved. I wonder if that's just the quality of person that was flying early in COVID days was more considered. I don't know. More considered. Is that possible? Dave, and we got a lot of variety of topics.
2: No, I think people were just scared to be close to people. I don't think it was courtesy. I think they were scared of.
0: It wasn't me. I don't think I ever stopped flying. I was flying in May of 2020. Dave in Kentucky.
3: Hey, Clay and Buck. Thanks for taking my call. Before I get to my Iran thing, as a retired Southwest Airlines pilot, I can't thank you guys enough for being so kind to my beloved airline. And all that you're saying is absolutely true about what some of these changes to try to encourage some civilian behavior.
0: Thank you for your service at Southwest. I love you guys. And what were you going to say about Iran?
3: Well, Iran, I happen to agree with Steve Yates a lot that it seems to me that we have an amazing amount of technological ability that we could pick and choose strategically to inhibit control of Karg Island, inhibit control of water and electricity in places that are going to kneecap these people in the best possible way and put them under some severe pressure. And we can do it without hurting the civilian population. At least that's my thought anyway. Thank you.
0: Thank you. All right, 30 seconds, Sean. Maybe 10 seconds.
4: All right. With President Trump is done with Iran's crap. Why don't they prioritize the rest of the targets and start hitting the target every hour until Iran goes on TV public and submits?
0: I just love the way he said target, Buck. I think Trump's done with fed up. I mean, I think it's an interesting point. Donnie in Florida says, what about people with bags that are too big? Yeah, how about you figure out whether it's going to fit in the overhead or not beforehand? Pack less. Help
2: what
0: women lift
2: skis?
0: Their bags. Be civilized.
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2: As we celebrate our nation's 250th birthday this month, this milestone is a reminder of the impact our nation has had on people around the globe as well. 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
0: Years ago, President John F. Kennedy said, Israel was not created in order to disappear. 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Those words captured the spirit of a young democracy determined to survive.
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14: Crisis talks in Oman. I'm Carmen Roberts, Fox News. Iran and Middle East diplomats are holding talks in Oman today over the U.S. demand that Tehran keep the Strait of Hormuz open. Talks are focused on safe navigation through that key waterway, with reports that Iran may consider creating a new travel route to ease tensions.
15: The administration says it has set a deadline of today for Iran to state that it will cease attacks on ships in the Strait of Hormuz and that it will reopen the waterway toll-free. President Trump also says that Washington has agreed to continue talks at the request of Iran. Today, Iran's foreign minister arrived in Oman to talk about traffic in the Strait of Hormuz. Amid new escalation, Iran's new supreme leader issued a first statement today saying that Iran must avenge his late father. According to a Wall Street Journal report, Israel shared intelligence with the U.S. that it said indicated a fresh Iranian plan to kill President Trump.
14: Fox's Alex Hogan reporting. President Trump says he's ordered the U.S. military to destroy Iran if it succeeds in assassinating him. The International Energy Agency has warned a return to fighting will expand the global energy crisis. And while U.S. crude dipped 1% yesterday to $71.41 a barrel, it gained about 4% for the week. Crews in Missouri make more than 350 water rescues after epic flash flooding, and more states are at risk over the weekend.
16: There's been so much rain across this area. Any additional rainfall will cause flooding, and it's a large area that we're worried about. Major cities like Indianapolis, Louisville, down towards Nashville, maybe even towards Atlanta, all spots where you could see some really heavy rainfall.
14: Fox meteorologist Adam Klotz, one person is missing in the Missouri floods. The governor has declared a state of emergency, and the Justice Department subpoenas New York Times journalist over a report on security concerns involving the Qatari gift Air Force One. 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
14: A long-delayed new gateway between the U.S. and Canada finally has an opening date after the two countries settle a dispute over who benefits from the tolls.
18: The Gordie Howe International Bridge connecting Detroit and Windsor, Ontario, is scheduled to open July 27th. Its debut was delayed last month amid tensions between Washington and Ottawa, with President Trump demanding greater U.S. control and compensation. Under the new agreement, the countries will share the bridge's net toll profits, and future toll changes will require U.S. approval. The roughly $4.4 billion crossing was financed entirely by Canada. Officials say the bridge should ease congestion, shorten border waits, and speed up billions of dollars in trade between the two countries. Pam Husso, Fox News.
14: The Pentagon releases new footage of a mysterious star-shaped object as part of its UAP file disclosures.
28: One of the videos was captured just last year by the U.S. Pacific Command. The footage was taken on January 1st over the Yellow Sea, and it shows an unidentified object that looks like a six-point star. President Trump has demanded transparency regarding unidentified flying objects, aerial phenomena, and alien life. But the Pentagon has previously said they found no evidence of aliens or extraterrestrial intelligence. They've suggested other reasons for these unresolved cases, including lack of sufficient data. They say the private sector is welcome to provide their own expertise, and in the meantime, they will continue to release new files in the coming weeks on a rolling basis.
14: Fox's Madeline Rivera reporting. This is a fourth batch of UAP files that have been released. And a chaotic running of the bulls in Spain's San Fermin Festival left one runner gored in the face and 12 others injured. Six bulls raced through the packed streets of Pamplona.
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31: 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All right, my life used to run on two things, caffeine and bad decisions that at the time actually seemed like a good idea. 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
5: The best.

0: can think of a party that has leaned into such radicalism and extremism as this Democratic Party. The idea that in Michigan you got a guy named El Sayed who's running and campaigning with Hassan Piker, a guy that has literally been on record as saying that we deserve 9/11. You know, then you got Sixgender, Tellerico, God is non-binary, you know, running a meat campaign, a welcome mat at the border, I mean, and all his madness. Then you got Graham Plattner, which we've chronicled to death on this program, and add to that Grandpa Bernie, Pocahontas, then you got Mamdani, then you got AOC, then you got the Squad, and any, quote, former mainstream Democrat doesn't dare stand up to what is now the base of the Democratic Party. That means Hakeem Jeffries, Chucky Schumer don't have moral clarity or courage to dare take on the extremists because they want to cling on to power and just who they are. Anyway, I'll give you another example. I mean, you know, Kamala Harris is back in the news. Kamala Harris, I mean, she really can't help herself. I'm convinced she's just not that smart. She says it may be time to get rid of the Electoral College. And she made that comment after this word salad.
1: And I believe, you know, Don, I really, truly believe this. We each have light inside of us. And we need to know that that is what light inspires our hope as much as anything external to ourselves. And when we feel that and not allow an election or an individual to dampen that light, and instead let that light kind of carry us, in particular through moments of darkness, that we not only act on that hope, but we inspire that hope in each other. And in particular at this moment, it is so important that we not only have hope, but that we understand that that should be a verb.
0: Okay. Anyone want to interpret that? Now, James Carville has been at the tip of the spear, basically saying the quiet part out loud. Democrats want to abolish the Electoral College. They want to pack the courts. They want D.C. They want Puerto Rico statehood. Then you've got the base that the Democrats that are elected have to, I guess, kind of appease, one of them being Joy Reid. Now, listen, if you don't think this is anti-Semitic, then call and tell me. Ditching voting for Democrats altogether unless they completely abandon Israel. This is what she said.
2: The Democratic Party is as married to this Israel over everything. Israel, no matter what. Israel, no matter what they do, no matter how many people they kill. The Democrats were as married to that as the Republicans. And so It would take a really strong Democrat. It would take a Mamdani-style event to get a Democrat to say that they weren't getting down with that. But to me, I, going forward, cannot vote for a Democrat who does not pledge to end this relationship. This relationship needs to end. This is a nuclear-armed expansionist power. They don't need our money, and they definitely won't get my vote.
0: Then she went further, saying, nobody black that I know is really excited about the 4th of July. Quote, it is the celebration of slaveholders who freed themselves from having to pay taxes to the crown for their slave empire.
3: Because in many ways, and with apologies to my dear spicy white friends, because I know that my white brothers and sisters do love a 4th of July. It is Independence Day. Everybody's barbecuing. It's a thing. I can promise you, black folks, we will take that day off. We will barbecue because we off. But black people, that nobody black I know is really excited about the 4th of July, because it is what Frederick Douglass said it is. It is the celebration of slaveholders who freed themselves from having to pay taxes to the crown for their slave empire. And that is what it is.
0: Now, what does this mean when the only mainstream Democrat that is willing to take on this radicalism is John Fetterman? And I'm sure Democrats, when he's up for re-election, will want to primary him and push him out. But no other mainstream Democrat will ever take on this radicalism within their party. Now, for me, as somebody who's been doing this decades, I'm looking at this. These are uncharted waters in the sense that we've never been in a situation where this party is so, so loony, radical, communist, left. They won't even distance themselves from a guy that is attacking a young girl that's expressing thoughts of suicide or calling people in his state dumb and stupid.

0: That he wants to vote for him, or attacking women victims of sexual assault, and on top of every other dumb thing that he said and done, Graham Plattner, and never mind the Nazi tattoo. But that now defines this Democratic Party. That's why I'm saying these are uncharted waters. We have known Doug Schoen for a long time. He's a friend of the program. He is a Democrat. He, I'm sure, you know, is probably looking at this and thinking, what the hell happened to my party? We talked about it with Mark Penn the other night. Doug, I've never seen anything like this. You've been polling. You've been involved in campaigns all of your adult life. Am I wrong saying these are uncharted waters?
1: No, I wish I could say you are wrong, Sean, but you're right. This is horrific. What Joy Reid said is, in my terms, anti-Semitic and indeed anti-American, too. Because I'd like to think we've moved as a country past the era of slaveholding, and we can celebrate that we are one people, one nation under God. But the Democrats who were running, you forgot one, Dr. Hamsway in New Jersey, who had testified for the blind sheik at his trial as a character witness when he... Blind Sheik tried to blow up the World Trade Center, I think, in 1990 or 91. I mean, these people are beyond the pale. They're horrible. Graham Plattner, Abdul El Sayed, Tallarico. I can't tolerate any of them, and I won't, and I'm going to speak out as long as I can.
0: But as a Democrat, why won't the other Democrats speak out? I mean, is Chuck Schumer not smart enough to know that this puts any chance of victory, it reduces their odds significantly?
1: Here is the calculation. And Schumer is a smart man. I have said about him and would say now he supports regime change in Jerusalem, not in Tehran. But he also can count, and his attitude is, if I go against these crazy left-wing Democrats, they'll come after me. Job security is his number one concern, more important than anything. So he's afraid of the left. He's intimidated by them. All we'd have to do in a state like Maine is get rid of Graham Plattner, could run Janet Mills, we could run Jared Golden to be stronger candidates. But you don't hear.
0: But the problem is Graham Plattner himself would have to get out by the 27th.
1: That's correct, and he should, and there should be Democrats.
0: There's no way he's getting out, Doug, none.
1: I know. That's my point about the Democrats and Schumer and their fear of Bernie Sanders and the far left, and that's why my party has gone off the rails.
0: So if you're going to analyze and add a couple of other factors, the Supreme Court decision against racial gerrymandering, that did not help the Democrats. Abigail Spanberger getting beat down by the state Supreme Court in the Commonwealth of Virginia, that did not help their power grab there. Republicans seem on a path to net at least 10 to 12 House seats because they are now catching up to the Democrats in terms of gerrymandering. So the question is, based on, you know, assuming this Iran conflict comes down, the price of oil comes down, it's down to $73 today. Assuming the economy begins to turn around, the Trump economy kicks in, we see GDP growth, we see wages increase, we see manufacturing increase. I mean, it becomes one of the most unpredictable outcomes when historically the party in power would lose seats. I'm not so sure that happens this time.
1: Well, Trump's approval is down below 45, which puts a drag on the party. You raise a fair point that if the war is, as we all pray, successfully resolved, death comes down, inflation comes down, and American exceptionalism continues to carry the day, yes, it could be a close election. I think you forgot one thing that also works to the advantage of the Republicans, which is they're going to run a campaign, and they've already started, against Joe Biden and against Kamala Harris. And
0: what do you think of Joe Biden throwing himself right in the middle of this midterm by releasing a book at that time?
1: Yeah, exactly, with his wife's book saying he was having a stroke. Kamala Harris saying she didn't have enough time, 107 days. She spent over $1 billion and lost votes, didn't win a vote with her expenditures. So, Sean, I believe that this is an election very much in play. If normal historical trends were to hold, the Democrats would win certainly the House, potentially the Senate. But we're in uncharted waters, as you said at the top of the segment. And I believe my party has been basically taken over, indeed hijacked, by the radical far left that is not in touch with or committed to American values or traditional American goals, both for our country in terms of free market capitalism or defending freedom, liberty, and the American interests overseas. It just isn't.
0: All right, quick break. More with Doug Schoen on the other side. And your call's coming up, 800-941-SEAN, if you want to be a part of the program as we continue this Monday.
2: Thanks for listening to Sean Hannity.

0: Doug Schoen, a depressed Democrat, as his party goes hard radical left. Let me play this cut. I mean, Ro Khanna, I think he thinks he's way more powerful than he is, actually made this statement that he believes the women that accuse Plattner, but says the entire Democratic Party supports him.
1: Do you worry about that? What is the line for you? Because there have been allegations by former female partners of his who've alleged abuse and mistreatment, those kinds of things. I mean, what happened to believe women?
2: Well, I do believe those women, and I have said that his past conduct was shameful, and I totally condemned it. He did two or three tours of duty in Iraq. He came back with a PTSD. That's not an excuse, but he said that he had a problem with alcohol. He had an ugly period in his life, and he believes that he is transformed, and he's had redemption. And the voters of Maine had a choice, and they voted for him by 72%.
0: So there are people like you that understand what's happening. People like Mark Penn seems to understand it. Then you've got James Carville that seems to have just lost it and gone off the deep end. But you do have smart other people in your party. But even they seem timid and afraid to speak out against this radicalized left. Why is that?
3: Because they are intimidated. Because the left is vicious. They are coercive. They're authoritarian. And they literally go after anyone who does not hew to their view of the world. That's what it is, Sean. Schumer understands what's going on. He's just intimidated and frightened. It's scary. I wish that wasn't the case. And you know, what you said before is very important. They are going to primary Fetterman. And in fact, if I were Fetterman, I would either get out, because I don't think he could win a primary, or more likely, I think the Republicans would welcome him. And look, I want Fetterman to stay a Democrat, but if self-preservation may require him changing parties, as much as I want to keep that seat Democratic.
0: I can absolutely see that happening in a heartbeat, because I think they're going to go after him with a vengeance. How does this then play out if the party, if the base of the party is nominating the Graham Plattners and the El Sayeds and the Tallarico's in the party, and nobody's willing to speak out against even a Nazi tattoo guy? How does that play out for 28? I mean, who can win the Democratic primary?
3: Well, this is something, Sean, I think you should spend a little more time on, though you've been obviously the leader in picking up on the power of the far left. What I see happening is that we're going to have a candidate who no one is really talking about now be just as competitive as anyone else, and that's AOC. I believe Bernie's fighting oligarchy tour was a dry run for her candidacy. They built crowds around the country, and I think she's going to run for president.
0: Doug, I think she's going to run. I don't think she's that smart.
3: You don't have to be that smart if you're that radical, Sean.
0: Okay, so she can win the nomination. Can she win a general? I have about 10 seconds.
3: I don't think she can win a general, but she can rip my party and rip the country apart.
0: All right, we appreciate you, Mr. Schoen. God bless you. Tough times for you. I apologize.
3: Always enjoy.
0: Listen,
3: thank you.
0: We appreciate it. 800-941-SEAN, our number. 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
5: You know, believe it or not, Tina Brown, who I never expected would get it, is realizing something a lot of Democrats are not getting, is Graham Plattner is nuts, and Mr. Nazi Tattoo is now caught up in this big sexting, you know, up to a dozen women. Washington Times, I'm reading from there. His wife apparently alerted his Senate campaign about these texts with several women days before he announced he was running. And anyway, her name, Amy Gertner, telling the campaign she found the messages in the spring of 25, early into her marriage with the Democratic contender. And she disclosed the text to a campaign ad conducting op research last August to ward off any risk to Plattner's campaign. Campaign official told the Journal that the aide ultimately decided the texts were a private matter being handled by the couple in marriage counseling. Now, Plattner put forward his wife to answer him after he was outed as a serial sexter, as the Dem candidate himself, you know, remained silent. You know, a lot of people in the media, I saw more than a couple of headlines saying it looked like a hostage video, said she was deeply hurt about the campaign's former political director, whom she tipped off about the sexting, confirming the messages to the press. And it looks and sounds like a hostage video, says one person on X. Blink twice if you need rescuing Amy. Anyway, the farmer believed to have had sexting affairs with up to a dozen women. Okay, what they do in their own relationship, whatever. But anyway, you add that to everything else, the fact that he's an avowed communist, Nazi tattoo, all the insanity of that is his life, which we have covered exhaustively here on this program, and it's not a pretty picture. Anyway, let's start with Graham Plattner's wife and this video message slamming reports on Saturday about his sexually explicit text messages to all these other women.
26: So it makes me really angry, disappointed, and I find it really shameful that there's a group of media outlets and people who are willing to spread gossip instead of talking about real issues that Graham is running on, like healthcare and education and childcare. I just really wanted to make sure that everyone knows that Graham and I have a great marriage. Being married is hard. Being newly married is hard. Being newly married and going through infertility is hard. Being newly married, going through infertility, and a Senate campaign is hard. I don't even know if I have the right words to describe what we've been going through, but I knew the man that I married had been through an immense amount of violent, active combat. And he's been in therapy for years. I admire the fuck out of him. So when there are news articles about our marriage, it's just extra shit.
5: Now, Graham Plattner, for his part, is slamming the establishment media for trying to rip apart his marriage. Well, maybe if he didn't want anything to rip apart his marriage, he should not have been sexting. Anyway, just a thought. Listen.
2: Where we heard Amy's video, saw Amy's video last night about this situation, the story in the Times and the Journal. What would your statement be at this point?
6: It's no surprise to me that the establishment media outlets are just going to run gossip instead of wanting to talk about the things that actually matter in this race, which are the material realities that the Mainers are working with. And these people are going to try to make this race about anything but what it's supposed to be about, which is policy. They never want to talk about policy. Amy and I have a very loving and very happy marriage. They would very much like to try to rip that apart. They're going to come after us in every awful way that they possibly can. And we're just going to keep talking about the fact that the hospitals are closing, the fact that child care facilities are closing, the fact that teachers and nurses aren't paid enough, and the fact that everybody down here continues to work harder and longer and get less. But, of course, the powers that be do not want us to talk about that. And so they're going to just do gossip instead.
5: And then Plattner denied the story that he was sexting other women. Okay, you know, don't believe your lying eyes. Here's what he said on that.
2: But the stories are true, right? About the texts.
6: No, this is the amazing part. The Wall Street Journal and the New York Times ran stories without any evidence besides the gossip from a former staffer. I'm sorry, that's frankly journalistic malpractice. We pushed back on it. They won it. They did it anyways.
7: Renata, do you have a question? So are you confirming that the messages did not exist?
6: What's that?
7: The messages, they did not.
6: I'm confirming that what Genevieve McDonald said in the New York Times is not true.
2: So you never met with her about uncomfortable, for lack of a better word, sexting messages as the campaign was going?
6: We talked about things in Amy and I's marriage that we've gone through over the years. We talked about that because that's our marriage, and we discussed it with the campaign. What Genevieve McDonald claims isn't true.
5: All right, here to weigh in on all of this, we have Brianna Lyman. She is a correspondent for The Federalist. Michael Knowles is with us of The Michael Knowles Show at The Daily Wire to discuss this and much more. I don't think this is playing out very well, Brianna. However, I'm not sure if you picked up it that they have in the state of Maine a very kind of bizarre scheme that Democrats can use. Even if Plattner wins, they'll have like a 3-week period of time to remove him from the ballot. Did you read that?
8: I did. Yeah. It says that if he makes it through next week's primary, they would have, I think, about like a month and a week to replace him with a hand-picked candidate, which is exactly why we are hearing so much about this, you know, affair scandal. Look, to your point, Sean, this is a man who had a Nazi tattoo. That alone should have disqualified him. Then you add in the fact that he said victims of sexual abuse deserve it. He mocked a U.S. soldier who, thank God, survived and did not get killed by the Taliban. All of that would have been career suicide, but it wasn't, which leads me to believe that Democrats probably have some kind of internal polling showing if it's Plattner versus Collins, Collins wins. But if it's a different Democrat, someone maybe a little more moderate and toned down, maybe there's a real fighting chance. So first of all, they want to use this as that final nail in the coffin to his campaign because they let everything else slide. And two, look, Democrats make it seem like they believe Texas is in play with Tallarico and Paxton. How will you go after Paxton if you and your party are running a candidate who has done far worse with women and it was done far worse in every other capacity? So that's why you're seeing the Democrats kind of pick up on the story. It's why you're seeing the propaganda press suddenly discover their, you know, gumption for investigating a candidate over sexual assault allegations and not everything else.
5: Michael Knowles, let's get your take on all this.
9: I totally agree. I always look at what the source is, and Republicans, myself included, were having a great time dunking on Plattner here, but the story came from Democrat political operatives. You heard Plattner inveigh against the establishment media. Well, last time I checked, the establishment media is run by Democrats, so this is coming from the Dems. The New York Times was sounding the alarm on Plattner's candidacy a couple of weeks ago. Now you're getting this story out of the New York Times, out of the Wall Street Journal, which in its news division is liberal, even though the op-ed page is more conservative. So, yes, I think that the Democrats are sounding the alarm. They realize this guy is not going to go the distance. To me, this really reads like the Swalwell campaign. The Democrats tried to signal that Swalwell was not going to go the distance about a month before he dropped out. They tried to threaten him with residency requirements, with a potential financial scandal. Finally, they brought the hammer down with that sex scandal. But the reason they did it is not that they suddenly discovered morality. The reason they did it is they saw that if Swalwell was the nominee, a Republican could very likely become the governor of California. I think the same thing is going on here in Maine. Plattner is a weak candidate. The best defense he has of the sexting scandal is it wasn't a dozen women. It was half a dozen at most, which is not a good excuse. And I think Democrats are looking for plan B.
5: All right, Brianna, let's go to the very law I was referring to, because it's a very little known Maine ballot replacement provision that they have. And under Maine law, a candidate that will win the June 9th primary and subsequently withdraws by 5 p.m. on July 13th. Now, that this would require him to withdraw. He doesn't seem like the guy that's going to withdraw to me, but that would be part of it. He may be replaced by a nominee selected by party officials, and any replacement candidate has got to be chosen no later than 5 p.m. on July 27th. That timeline would give Democrats 14 days to settle on a replacement candidate and prepare for the general election campaign. Now, if you believe, as I suspect and as Michael suspects and you suspect, that Democrats are probably the people that leaked all of this to hurt their own candidate, they've got to be looking to this as well. But I would imagine Graham Plattner, if he thinks Democrats did it, he's only going to get pissed off and probably dig his heels in.
8: No, probably. But Democrats have now, we know, a history of just replacing a, you know, duly elected candidate. They did it to Joe Biden with Kamala Harris without a single vote. So they would have no problem doing this Plattner. And I think it would actually fare better because it lets the Democrat establishment in Maine hand select a candidate, which they think could be Susan Collins, which, by the way, remember, in 2020, she was supposed to lose her race by like 5 to 8 points. She won it by like 8 to 9 points. So this is a woman who is a difficult candidate to beat, especially because she's not a, you know, a bona fide MAGA senator. This is someone who voted to convict President Trump. So they have to find a very niche Democrat candidate. And I do think when it comes to Plattner, as crazy as everything we've spoken about with him has come out, I don't know if any of it will be enough to turn Democrat voters off. I mean, you saw Virginia Democrats elect Jay Jones. He fantasized about murdering his Republican colleagues and their children. They were like, who among us hasn't said those things? It's like a lot of us actually have never said or thought those things. So I don't think a sex scandal is going to be the final nail in the coffin. I think the final nail in the coffin will be enough pressure from the Democrat establishment onto Graham. But it certainly isn't going to come from the voters. It's going to come from the powers that be.
5: You know, that makes me suspect that probably they're going to make him an offer he can't refuse. That's my guess, Michael Knowles, or at least those discussions will probably take place. Is that conspiratorial on my part or more likely rooted in a possible reality?
9: Well, it might be a conspiracy theory, Sean, but these days it seems the difference between a conspiracy theory and the truth is about 6 months. So, yes, I think the Democrats fire.
5: That's a good line. Well, I mean, all of a sudden, Cory Booker, I have grave concerns about Graham Plattner. They obviously are turning on him, but look at all the support he's getting from Grandpa Bernie and Pocahontas.
9: Exactly. I think that tells you everything you need to know. The other thing to remember here is the Democrats do have alternatives. You know, I look at Jared Golden up there, congressman, looks good, military service. You know, it's not as though it's too late for the Democrats right now. If you get to June 13th, it will be. And the Democrats really play for keeps. You know, I think they're very sophisticated political operatives. They think, at least, they're going to have the wind at their sails for the midterms. And they don't want to blow an opportunity to take what could be a swing state. So if I were Graham Plattner, I would be very, very cautious and worried about what the next shoe is to drop.
5: All right, quick break. We'll come right back. More analysis. Brianna Lyman and Michael Knowles on the other side. Then your calls coming up this Monday. Toll free is 800-941-SEAN if you want to be a part of the program.
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0: You know, born on America's darkest day, 9/11/01, the Tunnel to Towers Foundation, they have been helping American heroes ever since. Heroes like U.S. Army Sergeant Mario Nelson. He served in the National Guard and then volunteered at Ground Zero after the 9/11 attacks. Later, Mario enlisted full-time in the Army, was deployed to Iraq. And then Mario sadly made the ultimate sacrifice. He was killed by a rocket-propelled grenade. Sadly, Mario left behind his wife, Mecca, their daughter, Mia. And after his death, Mecca began helping others heal from grief and trauma. And the Tunnel to Towers Foundation recognized the sacrifice of this family and were able, because of your generosity, to provide Mecca and Mia with a mortgage-free home. 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
7: 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I'm Ed Helms, host of Snafu, Season 2, Medburg. 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
15: On the night before Halloween in 1975, 15-year-old Martha Moxley was murdered in the Tony Bellhaven neighborhood of Greenwich, Connecticut. She was rich and beautiful and loved by all who knew her. For decades, despite intense media scrutiny, police failed to make an arrest. In 2000, 25 years after Martha's murder, her one-time neighbor, Michael Skakel, was arrested. He'd been 15, like her, at the time of the crime. He was also a cousin of the Kennedys.
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0: We continue our final moments with Brianna Lyman, Michael Knowles, as we examine Maine and the upcoming midterms. I never thought I'd find myself in agreement with Tina Brown, Brianna, but, you know, she writes this long, exhaustive piece that Democrats are, you know, thinking that they're going to win in Texas with Tallarico and six genders and all the crazy positions that he has, and no meat and no drilling and a welcome mat on the border in the state of Texas for people of Mexico. God being non-binary, I think they're delusional if they think they have a shot in Texas. And I don't think Susan Collins can lose under these circumstances in Maine.
1: I don't think Susan Collins will lose if Graham Plattner is the nominee. In fact, she probably will have a bigger blowout than she did in 2020. And when it comes to Texas, look, you know, Republicans obviously are worried about the midterms, as any party is when they are the incumbent party and you're in a midterm election cycle. That being said, what makes this election cycle much different from any previous midterm cycle, Democrats have a single digit approval rating lead over Republicans. Typically, 2018, I think 2006, there were double digit approval rating leads for Democrats over Republicans. You don't see that now because Democrats are still so politically toxic and they haven't changed anything from 2024. Their positions, if anything, have gotten more radical. And so someone like James Tallarico is running on a playbook that cost his party the election in 2024. And it's certainly not going to win him this election this time, especially when polls indicate Republicans are still favored on immigration, on crime, and that a Republican Congress is still preferred when it comes to the economy over Democrats.
0: Oh, I think you're both right on the money. It's going to be very interesting. I think the one thing that we absolutely have to watch out for is the time and the date and whether or not they try to pull this guy off the ballot and whether or not he'd be willing to do that. I tend to think not. But this, you know, little known Maine ballot replacement provision is troubling. He'd have to do it by 5 o'clock on July 13th. That's after the June 9th primary. Anyway, thank you both. Brianna Lyman, thank you. Michael Knowles, thank you.
2: Good to be with you, Sean. Thanks.
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8: The ceasefire is over. I'm Daria Albinger, Fox News. That from President Trump as the U.S. and Iran continue to carry out retaliatory strikes on each other.
9: No reports thus far as to any potential attacks in the Strait of Hormuz today, although there is new escalation amid new threats today issued by both sides. The supreme leader in Iran issuing his first written statement that avenging his late father must take place. And according to a Wall Street Journal report, Israel shared intelligence with the U.S. that it said indicated a fresh Iranian plan to kill President Trump. Trump says that orders have already been given threatening Iranian decimation if Iran were to carry out such a plan, writing in part, quote, 1,000 missiles are locked and loaded and aimed at the Islamic Republic of Iran with thousands of more to immediately follow should the Iranian government act on its threat.
8: Fox's Alex Hogan in Washington. The Pentagon's released some new footage of what appears to be a mysterious star-shaped object.
10: One of the videos was captured just last year by the U.S. Pacific Command. The footage was taken on January 1st over the Yellow Sea, and it shows an unidentified object that looks like a six-point star. President Trump has demanded transparency regarding unidentified flying objects, aerial phenomena, and alien life. But the Pentagon has previously said they found no evidence of aliens or extraterrestrial intelligence. They've suggested other reasons for these unresolved cases, including lack of sufficient data. They say the private sector is welcome to provide their own expertise, and in the meantime, they will continue to release new files in the coming weeks on a rolling basis.
8: This is the fourth batch of UAP files released. Quarterfinal action today at the World Cup. Norway and England are now playing in Miami, and later tonight, Argentina and Switzerland will meet 9 p.m. Eastern Time. 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
8: The White House has subpoenaed four journalists for the New York Times. It's part of an investigation into a report about security concerns involving the president's new Air Force One. The Justice Department says it's focused on potential leaks on national security information, not on the journalists themselves. The Trump administration's issued an audit for the Smithsonian Museum on all organizations that are cultural and receive federal funding.
13: A scathing 162-page report accuses the Smithsonian Institution and the National Museum of American History story in particular of extreme political activism. Titled Saving America's Story, the report is the first product of President Trump's March executive order calling for an audit of all cultural institutions that receive federal funding. In it, the Smithsonian leadership is charged with promoting ideas like open borders and transgender advocacy. Despite the American History Museum commemorating the country's 250th anniversary, the report claims that America's founding fathers are hardly featured and introduced chiefly through their connection to slavery. At the National Museum of American History, Alexandria Hoff, Fox News.
8: Heavy rain has caused flash flooding in parts of Missouri.
14: We've got a great update coming out of southeastern Missouri today. 351 rescues, 200 of those summer campers, children. A camp that definitely is a place where kids want to go to enjoy. But of course, Mother Nature bringing in this flooding rain, and it was just overwhelming. We had anywhere from a 3 to 19 foot water rise along the Black River in the early morning hours on Friday. Those campers all brought up into the dining hall, and unfortunately, they were stuck. The roads around that camp were washed away, the water too high for emergency vehicles, and so Blackhawks and choppers had to go in there.
8: Fox Weather's Jane Menar, the National Weather.
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0: he was the pioneer in every sense of the word. And I remember, I'll never forget the day that Rush announced that he was sick and he had stage 4 advanced lung cancer. I remember tearing up at the time on the phone with Mark Levin. And when you hear that, you kind of know he's in for a really rough ride. And I think one of the greatest moments is seeing him get the Medal of Freedom from President Trump, which was phenomenal and well-deserved. I can't believe it's been 5 years since Rush has not been on the airwaves. And I remember Mary Matlin once said something about Rush. It was during the Clinton years. She said, "I don't know how we ever would have survived without listening to Rush every day." And she was right. And when Rush did pass away, you know, I said at the time, nobody can fill this void. It's impossible. There's no, you know, he is the true original. I know what he would want us to do, which is to keep fighting. I know that was his heart and his passion. In the last year of his life, we learned a lot about Rush. We learned what his bucket list was. And his bucket list was to go through chemo hell. They half kill you to save you or extend your life and just get well enough so he can get back behind the golden EIB microphone and be on the air and be with all the people that he enjoyed being with every day, which I think spoke volumes about him. He's missed to this very day. And, you know, we all have to up our game, but we can never fill the void that he left us. It is, I mean, there are moments, you know, you just would love to hear Rush's take on what's going on, what he thinks of this crazy radicalized Democratic Party, et cetera. He will forever be missed. And all of us in this industry, and I say this many times, we owe him a debt of gratitude. He forged that path. And I can tell you, watching it up close, it was not always easy for him. It was hard. He had to forge a path with a lot of resistance and a lot of hate and a lot of people that wanted to destroy him every step of the way. The reason I'm talking about Rush, and his name's been coming up on this program for the last month, and I'm so glad that people remember and talk about him and remind us about him, but it is the 250th birthday of our great country, and Catherine Limbaugh, who will join us in a second, Rush's widow, and they have now relaunched the very popular, number one, New York Times best-selling Adventure of Rush Revere series. I mean, this thing, like, blew everything off the charts in terms of the books. But before we get to Catherine, let's play a little of Rush.
1: So I said, really, it's interesting that you say that. I said, you know what happened in Philadelphia in 1776 was a miracle. Divine inspiration had to have been there. Any standard you want to measure, the United States of America has been the greatest collection, population of human beings in the history of the world.
2: The founding of this country from the Declaration all the way through the Constitution and the Convention, it's a miracle of American exceptionalism is that we are the first country to enshrine in law via our founding documents that the individual has rights and liberties that cannot be taken away from them, especially by government. But there is and always has been an American dream. And the dream is possible. The dream can become real. We understand the great opportunity we all have as Americans. We wish for all to achieve the American dream. We wish all who want to apply themselves to whatever pursuit of happiness or excellence they desire.
0: Joining us now, Catherine Limbaugh, Rush's widow. First of all, it's an honor to talk to you and have you on the program again. And I can't, Catherine, even wrap my mind around the fact that it's been 5 years already.
3: I know. Hi, Sean. It's great to talk to you again, too. You know, I just heard that intro music, and it brought me right back to hearing him every day. And I know many people feel the same way. It's incredible that it has been 5 years. Sometimes it feels like it's many more, and sometimes it feels like just yesterday.

0: yesterday. And hearing that intro music, it feels like just yesterday.
1: You know, he really tapped into something that is so deep and so profound and so fundamental that as we now battle, this is a political battle I would love Russia's take on, because we've never had a Democratic Party that's radicalized. But it was radical. It was a miracle that this whole notion, this republic, is founded on this principle that rights come from God, not from government, not from men. And American exceptionalism, which he always pushed so hard.
0: Absolutely. Absolutely. I mean, Rush would think what's going on right now is a bit crazy, to say the least.
1: I think so.
0: Where I am right now. But, you know, he would also be equally happy to see the revival of the American pride and spirit under Trump. I'm watching some of the World Cup games and just hearing them sing the national anthem proudly and stand up for the anthem and look at the flag with admiration. You know, I think he would be equally happy to see that part coming back under Trump.
1: Well, I think, it's so important. You know, Catherine, one of the things that does concern me is indoctrination of kids in school. You know, the funny thing is, remember when people would call Rush's show and they described themselves as like Rush babies? They'd be driving around with grandma, grandpa, mom, dad, and they listened to Rush, and they then became fans of Rush also. I think this mantle has passed on. And one of the big legacies is the project you both worked on together, which is, you know, the adventures of the Rush Revere series, which went on to be a huge number one New York Times bestseller. And how appropriate to re-release it in this 250th anniversary year.
0: Yes, absolutely. Rush wrote these books because he felt that there was a real void out there. He saw what was happening in schools across the country, and he said, what can I do? What can I do beyond the radio to reach younger people? So he set out on this mission to write one New York Times bestselling book, and ended up writing five. And the reason for it, I believe, is that the books are truly engaging and fun, just like Rush was on the radio. They have humor. They have incredible history. They're accurate. They're patriotic. But also they have that element of fun, which is what Rush brought to the radio as well. He made everyone laugh while explaining the most complex topics going on in the country. But these books were such a passion for him that we thought, what better way to honor Rush, but also honor the country in the 250th celebration of the most miraculous country on earth. So that's what we're doing. And Rush started these books some years ago, but he wrote all five, and he brought them to life in talking a lot about them on the radio. But also he recorded the audio version. So there's audio version as well as the hardcover books.
1: Well, which is, I think, is great. By the way, we're putting a link on Hannity.com. We will, obviously, people can get it at Amazon.com as it's being re-released. Is it going to be in bookstores, Catherine?
0: It should be, yes. It should be in all locations where you normally shop for books. And we'll hopefully be able to give a large donation to the Marine Corps Law Enforcement Foundation, which is an organization we absolutely love. We love our United States military. Rush was a part of the Marine Corps Law Enforcement Foundation. I am now. So he wanted to be sure that we always support our military, and this is one of our ways of doing it. So in honoring Rush and honoring the country, we're also supporting the Marine Corps Law Enforcement Foundation by bringing these books back. But, you know, we heard from so many young people across the country, some of the Rush babies, as well as grandparents and parents, who said for the first time they're hearing their young people love reading and they love American history. And I think it's because Rush, as the substitute American history teacher, the main character of the book, he takes young readers right back to that important time in history. So they get to be on the Mayflower. They get to be at the American Revolution. They get to hear why the Star-Spangled Banner means so much to all of us. So that was important to Rush, to not only have young people memorize facts and ultimately be bored for an upcoming test like he was in school, but really for them to understand how miraculous our country is, why our founding was so incredible. And he felt if they were there up close, in person, talking to George Washington, talking to Ben Franklin, they would have a much better understanding as to why we're such an incredible country.
1: Catherine, take us back to the State of the Union, and Rush was presented the Medal of Freedom. What that meant to him, what that meant to you.
0: Oh my goodness, I love this story so much, because Rush had just come clean to the entire world that he had lung cancer, and he was so worried about doing that. Ended up doing it. We went to Boston, and he thought that was it. He was now going to concentrate on the surgery that he had upcoming there in Boston. The phone rang that morning as he was sitting there having a cup of coffee in Boston. And of course, it was the President of the United States who said, "Rush, what are you doing?" Rush said, "Well, I'm sitting here getting ready for a surgery." And President Trump said, "Well, can you make it to Washington in a couple of hours?" Rush hadn't brought anything with him besides what he was wearing to the hospital. So he, of course, said he needed to be there. President Trump, being President Trump, is very persuasive. So we pushed back the surgery, and so thrilled that we did. It was an absolute moment in Rush's life that he spoke about always that year. He was so incredibly proud. He was honored. It meant everything that President Trump would recognize him there of all places. He absolutely loved that half the crowd wasn't too thrilled within the Capitol. But
1: that, by the way, that was Rush. you could sum Rush up that way, with talent on loan from God. And by the way, it's such a humble statement. You know, any talent I have comes from God. And you know, yes, liberals would bubble and fizz like Alka-Seltzer and water. I actually have the audio of that moment, Catherine. If it's okay with you, I'd like to play it.
0: Of course. Yes, please.
2: "And Rush, in recognition of all that you have done for our nation, the millions of people a day that you speak to and that you inspire, and all of the incredible work that you have done for charity, I am proud to announce tonight that you will be receiving our country's highest civilian honor, the Presidential Medal of Freedom."
1: How well deserved. Catherine, if people want to get the relaunch now, and I strongly recommend everyone get it if you have young children. It was the number one best-selling Adventures of Rush Revere series. 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There's one on Amazon.com. Bookstores everywhere, Catherine?
0: Yes, they should be everywhere that normally you shop for books.
1: Normally, unless, of course, they still have antipathy towards Rush after all these years. However, his audience, the people that loved him, including me, will find it. God bless you, Catherine, all that you're doing to keep this great patriot in the forefront of Americans' minds is critical. We really are grateful for you coming on the program, and hopefully we can all catch up soon.
0: Well, thank you so much, Sean. And I know Rush would joke and say you might need to look near the detergent in the book.
1: He did have a wicked sense of humor. There's no doubt about it. All right, Catherine Limbaugh. By the way, was number one best-selling, now re-released, Adventures of Rush Revere series, Hannity.com, Amazon.com, bookstores everywhere. Quick break, right back. We'll continue.
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0: You know, born on America's darkest day, 9/11/01, the Tunnel to Towers Foundation, they have been helping American heroes ever since. Heroes like U.S. Army Sergeant Mario Nelson. 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Later, Mario enlisted full-time in the Army, was deployed to Iraq. 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
3: The forecast from the Al's Oil of Shrewsbury Weather Center.
4: Mostly clear this evening and overnight, lows around 60. Sunny on Sunday, some afternoon cloudiness and temperatures in the mid-80s. Outlook for Monday, sunny, highs in the upper 80s. You can get weather anytime 24/7 at WTAG.com.
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12: What's happening, fellow sports fans? It's Andy West, and I'm here to take you on a journey back to this week in sports history. We'll start off way back in 1914. Babe Ruth makes his Major League Baseball debut, pitching a 4-3 Boston Red Sox win over the Cleveland Naps at Fenway Park.
13: Yeah!
12: This week in 1934, Carl Hubbell strikes out Babe Ruth, Lou Gehrig, Jimmy Fox, Al Simmons, and Joe Cronin in succession, but the American League comes back to win the All-Star Game 9-7 at the Polo Grounds. Staying in baseball, this week in 1955, St. Louis's Stan Musial hit Frank Sullivan's first pitch of the 12th inning for a home run to give the National League All-Star team a 6-5 victory over the American League at Milwaukee's County Stadium. This week in 1984, John McEnroe beats Jimmy Connors in straight sets in 100-degree heat to take the men's singles title at Wimbledon. This week in 1997, Cleveland's catcher Sandy Alomar hit a 2-run homer to give the American League a 3-1 victory over the National League in the All-Star. All-Star Game. Alomar became the first player to win the All-Star MVP in his own ballpark. This week in 1999, Team USA wins the Women's World Cup over China in sudden death. The Americans win 5-4 in penalty kicks, with defender Brandi Chastain kicking the game winner. A replay you've probably seen a few times. And this week in 2019, the U.S. Women's National Team wins their fourth FIFA World Cup, defeating the Netherlands 2-0.
3: 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The Week in Sports Time Capsule on iHeartRadio.
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0: So the president drawing a very, very straight line in the sand and taking on some Republicans in the U.S. Senate. And what he is saying is crystal clear. He says he will not sign the FISA bill unless the SAVE Act gets done. The SAVE Act, voter integrity, proof of citizenship, voter ID. I mean, basic fundamental integrity measures that everybody should want because it brings integrity to the process so people have confidence in the results. Apparently, there's a new Netflix film out and Hillary Clinton still whining about losing in 2016 and talking about what an abomination the Electoral College is. Here is the president saying he won't sign FISA unless the SAVE Act gets done. Listen.
24: It's not a lot. The SAVE America Act. And that can be passed any way they want to pass it, but I'm not going to sign FISA unless it's done. And this was like a rush act. And it was a rush act by the Democrats. So later, that's what being as a leader about. Look, we have to be able to get proof of citizenship when you vote. Otherwise, we don't have elections. We have to be able to get voter ID. So John is a leader, and hopefully he can get the votes.
0: All right, joining us now, Utah Senator Mike Lee, Senator Tommy Tuberville of Alabama. Guys, welcome back, both of you. Senator Lee, let's start with you. I have been frustrated many times throughout this process. Right. To me, it's a no-brainer. I don't know why we can't get that number.
25: Yes, this is frustrating to many, Sean, including me, including many throughout our country who want and expect for us to do something to fix the problem, to make it easy to vote and hard to cheat. Existing law makes it far too easy for people to break the law. That's why we need the Save America Act, which is very simple. It makes it easy to vote and hard to cheat. Specifically, it would require proof of citizenship to register to vote and photo ID to vote in federal elections. Because right now, if you register to vote, as most people do, at a DMV and a form supplied by the federal motor voter law, all you have to do is check a box and sign your name saying, yeah, I'm a U.S. citizen. I'm otherwise entitled legally to vote. And the states are prohibited from doing any follow-up work, even if they have reasons to suspect you might not be a U.S. citizen. That's a problem. That's why we need this law to pass. The American people overwhelmingly support it. I mean, it's hard to find something that unites this many people. We're talking about roughly 3 out of every 4 Americans, Democrat or Republican, who supports it. It's much higher than that among Republican voters, but it nets out to about 3 out of every 4 voters. In this circumstance, it shouldn't be enough for us to just say, well, we don't currently have 60 votes. Yes, we're 10 votes shy of the 60-vote cloture standard, but there are other ways to work through a filibuster, including by debating a bill and making clear that you're going to continue debating it until it has the votes to pass. That was used in the past to pass laws like the Civil Rights Act, and it could be used again. You can't do this every time because it's very time-consuming. But we could and should, in my view, do it here.
0: What is the leadership in the Senate telling you why they won't do that?
25: Well, their assessment is we just don't have the votes. They're correct in that we don't yet have the votes to achieve cloture, but we do have simple...
0: But wait a minute. You mentioned the Civil Rights Act and the Voting Rights Act. How long were those votes kept open before they finally got the votes?
25: In the case of the Civil Rights Act of 1964, it was about 7 weeks that they kept it on the floor of the Senate. It came over from the House of Representatives in March of 1964. They were 30 votes shy of cloture. 30. 3-0. We are 10 votes shy of cloture. And what they did is they made clear, we're going to debate this week in and week out. They made them work through weekends in most circumstances during that time period. And if you want to filibuster this, you're going to have to hold the floor and speak. And what happened was the bill continued to get more popular. Those who were obstructing it through their filibuster were becoming less popular. So eventually what did they do? They negotiated an exit ramp by negotiating some face-saving amendments and some more substantive amendments that allowed them to vote for it, and the thing passed. But had then Senate Majority Leader Mike Mansfield of Montana, had he not been willing to do the courageous thing and bring this up, showing legislative courage to say, we're going to debate this until it's done, it would never have happened. And that's the kind of, you know, somewhat unusual, but aggressive and necessary posture that I've been advocating for here.
0: Senator Tuberville, let's get your take on this. Where do you see this, and do you have more hope than I've been having?
1: Thanks for having me on, Sean. I don't think we have a lot of hope other than we've got one guy coming over to March. I think I call it the day of reckoning. President Trump's coming to talk to the Senate caucus, and I hope everybody's there. And I hope the ones that are not voting for this will stand up and give him a reason why. And we're having huge problems, even in the South. I know people back in Alabama ask me every day that I go in to the state to campaign or whatever. They ask me, Coach, is my vote going to count? People never asked that before. But after the 2020 election, after now we've known we've lost 6 to 12 states, blue states, that will always be Democrat unless we change the voting rules, we have a huge problem. And so President Trump's got a problem. He says now he won't pass FISA unless it's or sign it unless the Save America Act is on there. And we have this Senate, the House that has 22 members says we're not voting for anything unless y'all pass the Save America Act. So we're looking down the barrel of a gun here, and we're looking at the future of our country. And Mike, Senator Lee has got the idea. Probably the only way we could do this is to go debate this. What they used to do, but for some reason, we can't get them to put it on the floor, and I'd be willing to go out there and stay with him weeks and weeks and weeks, because this is the one bill that can save our country, because we have to have fair voting, because right now we know we don't in at least a dozen states in the country.
0: How ironic, Senator Lee, that there's, I think it's on Netflix, that Hillary is complaining. First of all, she's whining about the Electoral College. But she has bitterly complained about her election loss, never has gotten over that Donald Trump beat her in 2016. So it's ironic that she's out there criticizing our electoral system. Both Republicans and Democrats have questioned integrity in our election system. Both have complained bitterly, Republicans and Democrats. Stacey Abrams comes to mind. We know of many instances. So my question is, if all we're asking for here is proof of citizenship, voter ID, signature verification, chain of custody controls, and limited mail-in voting, which I think we should have. You make exceptions for the infirm, for the elderly, for the military. But the minute that those ballots hit the precinct, I think they should be under camera the whole time. Updated voter rolls. Partisan observers from any party that's on the ballot watching the voting all day and then the vote counting all night. I prefer paper ballots. I think there's a reason a lot of European countries went back to paper ballots. I think we should do the same. Why would anybody be against that? Because at the end of the day, both Republicans and Democrats would then believe in the integrity of the system and then have confidence in the results. And win or lose, it's going to be very straightforward, and there's not going to be a lot of conflict after.
25: No, I agree with you completely, Sean. Look, the point is these are common sense measures that most Americans look at and say, yeah, that should already be the law. We should have that. And it's particularly clear with regard to the House-passed version of the Save America Act, the actual Save America Act itself, is very simple. It covers just two elements, proof of citizenship and voter ID in order to vote. That's the one that has a simple majority support within the Senate. We need to do that. And as far as the reasons why someone could be against that very simple piece of legislation that passed the House of Representatives multiple times and that has simple majority support in the Senate, there is no legitimate reason to oppose it. I have, having authored this bill and having fielded questions on this for many months intensively this year and for the last 2 years leading up to it, I can tell you I've never encountered a legitimate argument against it. So those arguments against the bill on the merits really, I think, amount to advocacy for the status quo. And we know that the status quo leaves us untenably vulnerable to manipulation, to voter fraud. Hillary Clinton, of all people, should be clamoring for this if she, in fact, believes that the 2016 election was somehow tampered with, a view that I do not share, but she talked incessantly for years about foreign election interference in connection with that. You know where foreign election interference is at its high point in America right now? With this, with the ability to send swarms of people into this country who have no business voting because they're not U.S. citizens. Some of them are illegal aliens. Some of them are non-citizens. Either way, it's illegal for them to vote in federal elections, but we've made it way too easy. That's foreign interference with U.S. elections, and we should not tolerate it.
0: Tommy Tuberville, Senator, answer this question. How does the state of California justify mailing a ballot to everybody that lives in that state, knowing a pretty significant portion of that population is not in the country legally?
1: John, California, it's in their DNA now to lie, cheat, and steal. There's no doubt about that. And there's, as I said earlier, there's probably 10 to 12 states that have the same mantra. So that's the reason we need this. We need to get into the election process. Now, I will tell you this. I've heard, and Senator Lee will tell you this, we hear this from some of our senator colleagues in the Republican side, that they do not want the federal government to get involved in state elections. The problem is, our country is not the same as it was 10, 15 years ago because the crazies have taken over and they break rules and they know it's against the law, but they know they're not going to go to jail. And so that's the reason that we need to get involved now. Now, I'm totally against federal government in anything. Look, we ruined the healthcare system. We ruined all kinds of things that we get involved in. But this is something, if we don't get involved in it, we're going to lose any kind of control that we have, and the future of this country is at stake.
0: What is the leadership telling you? What is John Thune telling you? I'm sure Senator Lee has spoken to him.
25: Of course. On more occasions than I can possibly count over the last many, many months, I have. Now, I'll tell you what he has said publicly and privately, which is, you know, this is great. I support it. I'm a co-sponsor of it, and all that's true. But then he says, but we don't have the votes. Now, not having the votes is a little bit different than saying we don't have enough votes at the moment for cloture. The fact that we are not yet there with regard to the cloture vote doesn't mean that there aren't other ways we could break through the filibuster. It doesn't mean that there's not a legitimate reason to get on the bill and to try to debate it, subject it to amendments and floor discussion. And the prolonged debate like with the bill that I described earlier in this interview, Sean, does have a way of focusing the attention of voters and focusing the attention of individual senators. And sometimes what seems like an easy no vote or an easy signal to send in advance of a cloture vote, I will oppose cloture on that bill. Sometimes that turns out not to be so insurmountable after all, when they realize they're going to have to sustain that debate for many weeks, taking a position that is untenable, taking a position that's increasingly unpopular with the American people, saying, in essence, I don't care if we've made it too easy to cheat in our elections. I'm not allowing this reasonable reform. That's why I think this merits the unusual step. Normally, when we see there are not 60 votes, that is in many instances a deterrent from taking something up, or at least on a prolonged basis. This is an unusual circumstance where we need to have prolonged debate. That's the only way that we'll have a shot here, and that's what we're calling for.
0: Well, the president addressed it today when he was in Pennsylvania, addressing John Thune, saying we don't have the votes for the Save America Act. And the president said, be a leader and get them. That's what being a leader is about. We have to get proof of citizenship. Otherwise, we don't have elections. We have to get voter ID. John is a leader. Hopefully, he can get the votes. We have to pass it. Coach, you want to respond to that?
1: Well, I've said this all along that, you know, there should be pressure put on people for certain situations, and this is one of them. And if you want to be a leader, fine. But once you're a leader, you also got to lead. You got to take the bull by the horns, and you got to do what's for the American people. And the thing that I see in most of the states that we represent as Republicans, conservative Republicans, they want the Save America Act passed. Even some of the ones that some of the senators voted against, their state voted for President Trump. And so there needs to be people that pressure needs to be put on. I don't know whether it will help in the long run. You know, we barely passed the big, beautiful bill at 4 a.m, finally getting one more senator to vote on as you get to 51. We had people vote against that. And so this is going to be hard to get done. But again, it all goes back to leadership. You know, don't ask for what you don't want. At the end of the day.
0: By the way, Coach, I think this is probably part of the reason, the bureaucracy, that you'd rather be governor. I'm just guessing. but I appreciate both of you. Coach Tommy Tuberville, thank you. Mike Lee, thank you. I wish I had more time, guys. Keep up the good work. Keep us updated on this.
23: Bad for America. 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
4: 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Coming up next, our final news roundup and information overload hour.
6: All right, news roundup and information overload hour. 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If you want to be a part of the program, it's 800-941-SEAN. If you want to join us, it is a remarkable thing that has happened in just really the short amount of time, less than 18 months, that Donald Trump has been president. And law and order has been brought back into this country at the highest level. Now, whether this last caller in the last half hour we're talking about ICE or whether we're talking about the FBI. Under Joe Biden, the FBI only got, in 4 years, 4 of the 10 most wanted on the most wanted list. I mean, these are

0: media will never report it. It is so frustrating to me. Now, joining us is the director of the FBI, Kash Patel, is with us. You have news out today, Operation Turf War, in a press conference that you had. Can you explain this to what's going on? And by the way, great job for you and all the rank and file agents that are working so hard.
1: Sean, thanks so much, and it's great to be back with you. Look, last year under Bongino, we led Operation Summer Heat because what was plaguing our communities the most? Notorious, violent, localized street gangs in every single town in America, urban and rural. And you just rattled off the statistics that were so successful in Operation Summer Heat last year. So we decided to double down and do it again this summer, and we launched it yesterday in West Virginia with Operation Turf War. We took down 36 individuals in a tri-state operation, sweeping guns and drugs off the street to show the American public that we don't just do it from New York City and Chicago and L.A. We come out to your communities. We work with our interagency partners and state and local police, the brave warriors of law enforcement on the front line with the FBI, to safeguard our children. And I'm so glad you're covering this because now we're taking Summer Heat 2.0 to every town in America once again. And we are going to replicate, if not increase, our successful operations from last year and get even more guns and drugs off the street and apprehend even more animals who are committing these horrific acts of violence and crime and drugs, and especially those harming our children. But behind every statistic you name, Sean, just think about it, and you know this. It's a kid saved. It's a child that gets to go to college. It's a community that's safeguarded, and they get to go to their places of worship, and they get to go to their homes at night and go to sleep in peace. It is drugs off the street permanently. It is less shootings, 20% less homicides this last year, and that's the lowest drop in murder since 1917, and that's all because President Donald Trump is leading the charge of backing the blue.
0: And I want to be very clear that this is not just a summer operation. You had the FBI Operation Spring Cleaning, crushing violent crime. You had nearly 1,500 joint operations, nearly 1,200 arrests, 615 criminal indictments, 586 search warrants, nearly 1,000 firearms seized, cocaine seized in massive levels, same with fentanyl. So it's ongoing. Now, I'm not sure if I'm allowed to ask you about what the FBI did yesterday. It has not gotten a lot of press yet, but there was a huge success by the FBI. And if you what you're able to tell us, I'll just hand it off to you and let you put it in your own words, because I know this is a continuing operation.
1: Well, look, we're proud. You're right. We're not stopping. These operations are continuous. But some of the most tactically sound work this FBI does is led by our hostage rescue team, our elite tier one tactical operators who are on the insertion force for the Maduro raid and in the gunfight and on the ground and on the extraction force. That's what HRT does. Think of them as your special forces community for law enforcement. And yesterday there was a hostage situation in Bakersfield, California, where an individual strapped a bomb to himself, walked into a school office, and held 10 people hostage in the middle of the night, literally, Sean. We dispatched our hostage rescue team from the East Coast, flew them to California. They secured the facility with state and local law enforcement and 150 FBI personnel on the ground. And in the middle of the night, a hostage rescue team for the FBI breached that office, shut down the individual, put him down, and saved every single hostage's life there.
0: Well, I'm going to tell you something. These are things that are happening every day. You know, to the extent that you can tie this together, and when you were on my podcast, and if people haven't seen it, I urge people to watch my podcast. I did one with you. I did one with Dan Bongino. I did one with Todd Blanche. Mm-hmm. And we are getting to the bottom of the weaponization of the Department of Justice, FBI, under the heading of the DOJ. And, you know, the fact that it's not politicized in your FBI or the Attorney General's office, and that we're back to the basics, the fundamentals, keeping our cities and towns safe and secure, maintaining law and order, and Tom Homan doing his part. In his position, which is a thankless task after Biden, Harris, Mayorkas, there's so much good that has been accomplished. In part, is it not in part, I should ask, because you're not focused on going after political opponents or people you disagree with, although the grand conspiracy investigation is a very real investigation.
1: Yeah, I mean, and I agree with you. We had a great sit down. So if you want to hear about the grand conspiracy, we gave you the exclusive in that podcast, and it was

0: a lot of fun to hang out with you down there in South Florida, and a lot of details were discussed there. But here's the most important thing. When I was nominated by President Trump to take on the top law enforcement officer job in the country, is simply this: remove the fangs of weaponization. We open investigations based on the facts and the law, and we don't care who the target is. We don't consider what the reverse of it would be. Oh, we can't go after so-and-so because they're X and Y. We'll take down the SPLC. We'll take down corrupt public officials like we've done coast to coast. We'll take them down for being in bed with China like we did in Southern California, an elected mayor. She's now out of office and getting locked up. We have also taken accounting of our own. The American public lost trust in the FBI at record levels because prior administrations were weaponizing it. We're illegally surveilling political opponents, and anyone that doesn't know enough about Russiagate needs to go on and listen to your podcast and your show more often. And we are holding ourselves accountable. If you participated in weaponization and politicization of government, you don't get to work here anymore. And that's why when I see headlines in the mainstream media that are so baseless, saying we're getting rid of and terminating people without cause, the only thing we do is terminate people for cause, because they failed to live up to the standards that I demand of every single one of my 36,000 employees. We are ending weaponization, and we are holding the people who weaponize government and law enforcement specifically actually accountable, externally and internally.
1: You know, you just said something I don't think people really realize. With all the statistics that that we've laid out here, and getting 8 of the 10 most wanted in this country, and Biden only got 4 in 4 years, and moving at the speed of light to do all this, it is remarkable that there's hardly ever, and I've known you a long time, and this is not based on friendship. This is just based on statistics and facts and results. You would think that the country would celebrate this great success, because I do contend, and I say it often, that if you want to pursue happiness, the prerequisite for that is you must have law and order and safety and security. And half of Americans right now, Cash, they don't feel safe, in large part because of what happened the previous 4 years under Biden, Harris, Mayorkas.
0: Mm-hmm. And look, when I travel around the country and I meet with folks from coast to coast, what they're coming up to me and telling me is they have never seen law enforcement do the job so effectively as they have since Donald Trump came back into office. And you're right. Just take the following three statistics. Dropping the murder rate 20 points in 1 year. Dropping opioid overdose deaths 20 points in 1 year. And every single state has seen a reduction on average in violent crime by 10 points. Those would be headline banner news, any individual one of those, if it were achieved under a different administration. But because it's President Trump delivering these results, along with his FBI and Attorney General Todd Blanche and DOJ and their prosecutors, they don't want to talk about it. So we know we're making the work happen, and we know the Americans are coming back and saying the FBI's credibility has been restored, because you're going after the bad guys. You're going after the Abbey Gate bomber. We got him in 2 weeks. He wasn't even on the top 10. It wasn't even enough time to put him on the top 10, and we got him in the first 2 weeks of the admin. And then we got guys like the Benghazi attack suspect, brought him back too, along with Ryan Wedding down in Mexico and countless others, gangbangers, narco traffickers, murderers, rapists. And if you harm our children, we're coming after you. We've netted more arrests in these last 14 months for offenders of violent crimes against children than ever before in the history of the United States. You do not get to prey on our kids in person or online. We will hunt you down.
1: All right, quick break. More with the FBI Director, Cash Patel, on the other side. Then your calls are coming up. 800-941-SEAN, our number if you want to be a part of the program.
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0: great news coming out of the FBI. It's amazing when they focus on law and order and safety and security, the great results that can occur when there's not weaponization going on. But we continue with FBI Director Kash Patel. I want to give people, and this will be my last question, because I know you have work to do and you have to run, and we've kept you over time already, and I apologize for that. But I want to ask you one thing, and this we went into great specificity and detail on the podcast. And that is, and this is remarkable, and you highlighted this, and Dan highlighted this, that there are good people. I always made a distinction when I was covering Russia, between rank and file, the people that would put their life on the line to save all of us, every American citizen. They I admire them. They're heroes to me. And the most remarkable part of the story is everything that I spent 4 years plus, really 11, of my life reporting on about Russiagate and a dirty dossier and FISA abuse and, you know, deleted emails and bleach pit, all of it, that some honorable FBI agent that was supposed to burn evidence related to all of this put it in a safe room in the FBI headquarters, and you guys found it. And they put a lot of what they did in writing. I want you to just clarify that, and then people can watch the podcast for more detail.
1: Yeah, look, the one thing I learned from spearheading the Russiagate investigation way back in the day on House Intel that you covered so brilliantly when others wouldn't was the former leadership of this place, the Comeys, the McCabes of the world, they were so arrogant, and the Strzoks and the Pages of the world, that they wrote down their own arrogance. And we caught them doing it and lying to a FISA court just for political purposes and literally breaking the law. And I knew that they had left the same trail here. And there's more than some good. There's a lot of good people at this FBI. I've wiped out the entire leadership cadre, replaced all my field leaders and every single person at headquarters. It is a new brand of the FBI from agents that wanted to get out there and crush violent crime and defend the homeland. And that's exactly what we're doing. We're deflating and decreasing and eliminating the bureaucracy. We put 1,500 FBI people permanently into the field and out of Washington, D.C. This operation is headquartered in Washington, D.C., but it takes place on the streets of America, and that's what we're doing. And we did it with the burn bag situation, and we're in the middle of that case and investigation, as you know. And, your listeners should take a look at that Attorney General Todd Blanche sit-down and my sit-down with you, because we went into great detail that we had never publicized. And unfortunately, we can't jump into all of it now, but I was one of those people, along with the president and so many others, that were illegally, unlawfully surveilled or subpoenaed or searched for political reasons. And I'll leave you with this, Sean. If what we're doing isn't working, as so many on Capitol Hill scream about, then how have we seen the most historic reduction in crime in the history of the United States of America in the last 15 months?
0: You know, it really is refreshing when people actually are committed to doing the best job they can. You know, I used to refer to Director Ray, and I said after Mr. Higher Honor James Comey was director, my hope was he would restore the FBI to its former greatness, but it took you getting that position to make that happen. These numbers are incredible. You deserve a lot of accolades for all the hard work you and your agents are doing, and please keep up the great work.
1: Thanks, Sean. It's always great to be with you. Thanks for covering the real work of the FBI.
0: I appreciate it. 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I just want to reiterate this point. And, you know, I started this podcast, you know, if wherever you get your video podcast, YouTube or Spotify or Apple, I think soon it will be on iHeart as well. 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
0: You know, born on America's darkest day, 9/11/01. 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Heroes like U.S. Army Sergeant Mario Nelson. He served in the National Guard and then volunteered at Ground Zero after the 9/11 attacks. Later, Mario enlisted full-time in the Army, was deployed to Iraq. And then Mario sadly made the ultimate sacrifice. He was killed by a rocket-propelled grenade. Sadly, Mario left behind his wife, Mecca, their daughter, Mia. And after his death, Mecca began helping others heal from grief and trauma. And the Tunnel to Towers Foundation recognized the sacrifice of this family and were able, because of your generosity, to provide Mecca and Mia with a mortgage-free home. Your donation makes all the difference in honoring their service and keeping their memory.
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17: I'm Julian Edelman. 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
0: I have been making the case on this program, on my TV show, that these are uncharted waters in terms of a midterm election year. Usually, historically, trends show that the party in power, in other words, the party that has the White House, more often than not, there have been a few exceptions, will lose seats in the House and usually the Senate as well, and it usually is a better off year, election year for the party out of power. I'm arguing that all bets are off and these are uncharted waters because the Democratic Party that once existed, that we once talked about and spoke about for decades, no longer exists as it once was. For a Democratic Party to adopt, and we've gone over, you know, Graham Platner's record, you know, ad nauseum. I won't repeat it all here. And the more interesting part of it is that so-called leaders of the Democratic Party will not condemn Graham Platner. If anything, they have embraced him. You've got a guy, El Sayed, running for the Senate in Michigan that is out there campaigning with a guy by the name of Hassan Piker, who said that America deserved 9/11. Then you got six-gender Tallarico, and God is non-binary, and all these other bizarre comments about putting a welcome mat on the border with Texas and having open borders, and he wants to run a meatless campaign down there and wants to fight for the rights of transgender men to have access to abortion. Other comments about Jesus have really raised a lot of people's eyebrows there. So if you look at this party, now you add to this what happened last week, and you've got all these Mamdani-backed radicals, democratic socialists, I would argue communists, but let's not, you know, split hairs here. People that don't want police at all, like this woman Avila, or supporting, you know, the Block the Bombs Act to halt any U.S. defense of Israel. It's become, you know, the squad, the anti-Israel crowd has gotten louder and louder and louder. This is a woman that participated in a pro-Palestinian rally in Times Square, New York, on the day after October 7th, 2023. Now, you got all the other candidates and their radicalism is just as bad. But then you've got, like, Where is the rest of the Democratic Party that used to be more reasonable, more moderate? And but for the exception of John Fetterman, I can't think of one Democrat that has the moral courage to stand up against what is a full-on takeover of a party that used to be far more moderate. And I thought they were always kind of extreme anyway, but there's a Politico report today that the Democratic Socialists are now planning to topple Chuck Schumer. I think that's just, you know, that's going to be the canary in the coal mine for them. But, you know, their silence is deafening. Jeffries has a socialism dilemma. New York victories exposing the Democratic Party. You know, Van Jones has just hit the panic button, warning that the roof is collapsing on the Democratic Party. He says this is a new era of Democratic Party politics. And then you look at, you know, other things like polls that have just recently come out. America's pride in the U.S. and democracy is dropping dramatically, especially among Democrats. It's stayed relatively the same among Republicans. Anyway, here to analyze or help us analyze all of this, we welcome back to the program our friend Mark Halpern. He's the editor-in-chief of Two Way. Do you agree with me that these are uncharted waters? We've never seen a midterm election, you know, unfolding like this before?
1: Sean, good afternoon, good evening, good day. I agree with about 98% of what you said. I'll say we're not waiting for the canary in the coal mine. The canary has passed away and has been long buried. We've already seen in this New York race just a watershed moment, not just for the Democrats, but for the country. I've been trying to think of what would be the equivalent laundry list of right-wing positions, that if a candidate took them and then they were endorsed by Speaker Johnson, how the media would react to that. Because on Saturday, after days of equivocating, Hakeem Jeffries tweeted out his support for these three radical candidates in New York. And he doesn't want to engage on their policy positions and their past social media posts. But this is an extraordinary group of people who have infiltrated the Democratic Party. They're hostile to the Democratic Party, but because they're outsiders and because they're left-wing and because they oppose the status quo, they're winning races, not in every district, but in enough places that there is an existential and fundamental question for the party. Is this kind of person welcome in the Democratic Party or not? And the verdict, you know, Fetterman's not the only one, Josh Gottheimer, the congressman from New Jersey. There's a few other examples. The rest of the party seems to be so afraid of this part of the movement that they're welcoming them in.
0: So how does this play out? Now, you can add to this a couple of other parts of this equation heading into this midterm. One, you have a Supreme Court decision on racial gerrymandering that did not go the Democrats' way. Abigail Spanberger's power grab, that didn't go Democrats' way. I think you're looking at a net 10 to 12 gerrymandered seats that will help Republicans. I argue they just basically are catching up to what the Democrats have been doing for decades. But so there's a lot of factors here, a lot of things, a lot of balls in the air that to me make this unpredictable. Now, I'll add this and then I want your thoughts. I don't think the events that will define the outcome of this election have even happened yet. We have to see how Iran plays out. We have to see if Scott Bessent is right and the economy is going to rebound in a massive way. Oil prices, by the way, went below. Price of a barrel of oil went below what it was even before the Iran conflict started. I think that's going to bring needed relief for American taxpayers. I mean, do you agree that it's too unpredictable this moment to figure out what's going to happen?
1: I'd say that two factors you cited, plus a third I'd add, the end of the war, if it happens, whether Scott Bessent's right about the economy, and then how do people feel about the president and the job he's doing. As of today, despite those factors you cited, redistricting and the Senate battleground map, which favors Republicans, despite that, as of today, the Republicans would lose both chambers. But there's time for things to improve for the Republicans. And part of that improvement could come with the Democrats welcoming Democratic socialists into their tent. I think that's an unpredictable variable, too. It's as unpredictable as the whether the economy gets better, whether the war comes to a good conclusion for the United States, because on paper this should just be a layup, slam dunk, whatever metaphor you want to use for the president and Republicans. But let's see how it gets executed, and let's see how much worse it might get. We've seen new tweets from this lady in New York, Chevalier. Let's see if there's new videos of her. I bet you there are. And Democrats are going to say, well, that she's just one person. She doesn't represent our party. Well, if she doesn't represent the party, I think the president's going to make them pay a price for not repudiating her for being a member of the party. And I think that's potentially, when you talk about this being an unpredictable year, we've never seen a party welcome in people with positions like this. Never.
0: And it's leadership not having the moral clarity, courage to take them on, with the exception of one guy, John Fetterman. Let me go to your prediction that you think, as if the election were held today, that Democrats would take the Senate. Are you saying that Graham Plattner wins Maine? Because I don't think so. Are you suggesting that they win Iowa? I don't think they win Iowa. Do you think El Sayed wins Michigan? He's got a shot for sure, but so does Mike Rogers. I think Republicans, there's no way I see Tallarico winning in Texas. And that leaves Georgia and North Carolina. Ossoff advantage him definitely going into, you know, this election year. For Mike Whatley, he's got to up his game if he wants to win in North Carolina.
1: Yeah, well, you left two off, Alaska and New Hampshire. And look, today, yes.
0: Definitely. I don't think Alaska's a problem.
1: Okay. Today, I don't either, but it's on people's list. today, some of those states would go Democrat. However, there's time. But if you look at internal Republican polling in those states today, Mike Rogers would lose today. Today, Collins would lose today. But these races are not blowouts. And again, this is not a partisan position or a media analysis. This is what Republicans will tell you. Things have to get better in terms of the president's approval rating. Republicans have to do a stronger job of defining this as a choice election rather than a referendum on the president. I don't believe in the end the Republicans will lose Iowa or Maine. I just don't. But today they
0: will. And you don't think they'll lose Alaska either?
1: I don't. I don't think they'll lose Texas either. In fact, I still believe that Republicans have a better chance of picking up net one than Democrats have of taking the majority. And I haven't heard many people frame it that way, but I really do believe that Democrats are in real danger of losing Democratic-held seats in Michigan and in New Hampshire. And Georgia, because of what happened in the governor's race in the primaries, I think Georgia is going to be more in play than people are generally thinking now. So
0: Tell me why you think Georgia's Senate race will be in play more.
1: Because if you look at the two gubernatorial nominees, the Republicans nominated a billionaire who already spent tens of millions to get the nomination. I don't think he's going to close his checkbook. And he's a pretty good fit for the state. Democrats nominated the former very liberal governor, mayor of Atlanta. And while Democrats deride the Republican Senate nominee, Mr. Collins, I think he's done a good job so far of defining the terms of the race. So it's a red state. It's not a purple state or a blue state. I think Governor Kemp very much is determined to play a big role here. I think he'll be in sync for the first time in a while with the president. And so if you're looking at Ossoff, you know, maybe winning by three on a great day, and now we look at the governor's race, and I suspect a lot of straight ticket voting in Georgia. I'll be curious to see after things settle down and get to the fall what the polling is like in the governor's race. But I wouldn't be surprised to see Jackson with a substantial lead if the economy looks good. And if Jackson is going to win the governor's race by a lot, you know, you think about who's a Jackson Ossoff voter. You think there are going to be a lot of those? I don't.
0: I don't think so either. All right, quick break. More with Mark Halpern on the other side. We'll also get your calls in.
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0: All right, we continue with Mark Halperin, editor-in-chief of Two Way, as we break down what is really an unprecedented, you know, a midterm election year, uncharted waters, as I always say. I'm sure you saw Politico today, and they're pointing out the Democratic Socialists are now planning to take down Schumer. Schumer's silence has been deafening. It was deafening on Mamdani. It's been deafening on these three people that got elected last week. It seems to me that the only thing Chuck Schumer and Hakeem Jeffries really care about at this point in time is hanging on to, you know, their quote positions of power. And they show just, it's not even a reluctance or resistance. It is a complete unwillingness to take on these radical ideas. Does that spread across the country? Is there a nationwide effect to what they're doing?
1: Look, we had in 2016, two people run for their major party presidential nominations who weren't members of their own party. One became the nominee of his party and changed the party fundamentally and has kept control of it for 10 years, remade it in his image. The other was cheated out of the nomination by the establishment, Bernie Sanders. Had they not cheated the Democrats out of the establishment, not cheated Bernie Sanders out of the nomination, I suspect Sanders would have been in control of the Democratic Party and done the mirror image of what Donald Trump is. What's more popular within the Democratic base right now, where all the energy and activeness is? Socialism or Chuck Schumer? We know the answer to that is. So they can read polls. They hear from their advisors. They read social media. They're trying to save their lives, and they're thinking on very old-fashioned terms about power and about party and about the country. And maybe they can hang on a little bit longer, but they're making a deal with the devil here regarding the traditional views of the party. And they're really taking a risk that what they're going to end up with is nothing. They'll lose their jobs. They'll be overthrown by the socialists. And they won't have done everything they could to try to keep the party moored to something more towards the center.
0: I'd say we're 95% in agreement at this moment in time. I think obviously events will change things. I want to see how the economy recovers.
1: Yep.
0: I want to see how the issue with the RAND plays out. So there's a lot that will happen between now and November. It's going to be, to me, it's the most fascinating midterm I've ever seen in my lifetime. But Mark Halperin, appreciate you. Don't forget, you can find Mark. He's the editor-in-chief of Two Way. Appreciate you being with us as always. Thanks, Mark.
1: Thank you, sir.
0: 800-941-SEAN, our number. 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
17: Draws a line in the sand. I'm Daria Albinger, Fox News. Iran's Revolutionary Guard has declared the Strait of Hormuz closed after the latest round of retaliatory strikes between it and the U.S.
18: It appears that act of revenge by Iran was foiled when President Trump attended that NATO summit in Turkey, a country that borders Iran. With the ceasefire over earlier today, Israeli forces stopped a plot of their own. Troops from the IDF's Golani Division spotted Hezbollah fighters bringing anti-tank missiles into a building inside the southern Lebanon buffer zone. The IDF watched the terrorists bring these rounds into the building. They waited until the terrorists were all inside and leveled the building. The IDF said secondary explosions were seen afterwards. Recall last month, Hezbollah fired similar anti-tank rounds at an Israeli Merkava tank, killing all four soldiers inside.
17: Fox's Lucas Tomlinson in Tel Aviv. The Pentagon's released another batch of UAP files, what we used to call UFOs, and this one includes what appears to be a mysterious star-shaped object.
19: One of the videos was captured just last year by the U.S. Pacific Command. The footage was taken on January 1st over the Yellow Sea, and it shows an unidentified object that looks like a six-point star. President Trump has demanded transparency regarding unidentified flying objects, aerial phenomena, and alien life. But the Pentagon has previously said they found no evidence of aliens or extraterrestrial intelligence. They've suggested other reasons for these unresolved cases, including lack of sufficient data. They say the private sector is welcome to provide their own expertise, and in the meantime, they will continue to release new files in the coming weeks on a rolling basis.
17: That's Fox's Madeline Rivera. At the World Cup, Norway and England have gone into extra time. Certainly an exciting match. Right now, it is Norway over England 2-1 with extra time right now. And tonight, Argentina and Switzerland will meet in Kansas City beginning at 9 p.m. America's listening to Fox News.
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21: That heat's going to be out there for one more day.
22: Temperatures being 30 degrees above average.
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17: The White House is planning to audit the Smithsonian's cultural organizations that receive federal funding.
19: A scathing 162-page report accuses the Smithsonian Institution and the National Museum of American History in particular of extreme political activism. Titled Saving America's Story, the report is the first product of President Trump's March executive order calling for an audit of all cultural institutions that receive federal funding. In it, the Smithsonian leadership is charged with promoting ideas like open borders and transgender advocacy. Despite the American History Museum commemorating the country's 250th anniversary, the report claims that America's founding fathers are hardly featured and introduced chiefly through their connection to slavery. At the National Museum of American History, Alexandria